0: you.
1: Ah, the humorous, isn't it? King Obstinate. Remember back a couple moons ago when they had the eclipse, man, and everything was supposed to go dark. People come up with all kind of things, boy. All kind of fan events to maximize.
0: They kept falling in their time.
1: Take advantage of the situation.

0: Okay, folks, it was ZJP Radio. We got 8 or 7 in the evening time. Like I said, folks, we'll be joining the folks over there in Antigua. We'll be bringing into the live club, so competition finals. And we're going to join them right about now.
1: Queen G Eve, the reigning monarch. She will be doing Blessed Are the Meek. Nubia, want to continue?
2: All right. So then we have Queen Shibi. She is doing Life's a Mission, Not Competition. Then we have in sixth position, Willy Wawa. He's singing, Oh Me, Oh My, I Cry. Then we in position number 7, we have Queen Talia, A Song of Hope. Position number 8, Lady Melody. She will be giving us Upgrade the Curriculum.
3: Then we have the Dictum, who will be sitting singing Letter to the Puppet Master. Then we have Lyrical Reds, who will be singing Analysis. Then we have a stalwart Dr. Solo, who will be singing Friends of All, Enemies of None. Then we have Patron, who will be singing Emancipate Your Mind. And last but by no means least, we have King Fire, who will be singing What are you want?
1: How I want. You make it Trini. That will tell you how I want.
2: I have been practicing.
1: Son, come on, man.
2: How I want.
3: No, you can't catch me. How I want.
2: Hey. I have been practicing Antiguan dialect.
3: No, I do
1: doing well.
3: You're doing well. Like, I don't see you Trini at all.
2: I don't think I have the accent yet, but
3: it's getting there.
2: I'm getting there.
1: Guys, you know, it's an interesting field because among former monarchs here, we have some newbies and some not fully experienced and full-fledged guys who would have been in the, what you would call perennial finalists. Yeah. For example, Patron. I think this might be his second time
3: second or third.
1: In the finals. Lyrical Reds.
3: Yes.
1: Yes, this is another time for his second time.
3: Right.
1: And it's interesting because he's quite a performer.
3: He is.
1: From the famed, what's the name of the group? Matt Egan's.
3: Matt Egan's, right.
1: And he's an energetic young performer. He sings well. And I'm looking forward to see what he has to offer.
3: And then I see we have a combination number then, Dr. Dicta. I think this is his first time.
1: I think that is the doctor.
2: This is second time. The doctor. Yes.
3: Yeah.
1: This is his first time. The doctor.
2: At this level.
1: Oh, interesting. Interesting. I had to mention to the Dr. Solo is also a king in his own right. I think he won state with King sometime back in the late 70s or so. So,
3: it's a full of experience, and it's one that I really, really look forward to. I mean, having competed against these artists, I know what they're capable of, and I'm sure they would not fall short of expectation at all.
1: Lady Melody, this might be her second time around as well. Lady Melody.
3: I think this is her second time.
1: Second time around. She made it last year as well.
2: Yeah, but she has been singing since she was smaller.
3: Yes.
1: Yes.
2: Small. Under a different name, I think. Yeah.
1: And you cannot forget the incomparable Willy Wawa again. And I think he's coming vengeance because he had a very good year last year. And, well, every Calypsoan believe they won or make the 1-2-3. He had a very interesting year, so we have to watch and see. And he has one of the more popular songs on the circuit.
3: Yes.
1: We hear people complaining they have not been hearing quite a few of the songs for the year.
3: Mm-hmm.
1: But Willy Wawa released with Good Time, and his song got traction.
3: Right.
1: So you'll have to watch and see how this one goes.
3: Very well. I see tonight's podcast is proudly sponsored by Frank B. Armstrong's Limited, official distributors of Lucozade and iCool Water, West Indies Oil Company Limited, the Antigua Plumbing and Hardware Center, the courtesy restaurant and bar and lounge, Total Imports, Baron G. Edwards Limited, and we want to say thank you on behalf of ABS to all our sponsors to make this very possible.
1: And we must single out the title sponsors for the night, which is Cavalier Rum.
2: Yes.
1: This is the Cavalier Rum Calypso Monarch Finals, July 31st, 2026.
2: So let's turn our attention to what some of the judges will be looking for. Let's talk a little bit about the criteria.
3: Well, you read my mind.
2: Yes. So we have lyrics, and of course, Under lyrics, we have some subcategories. So lyrics would be out of 40 points. And under lyrics, we have things like originality, interpretation and development, language and creativity. All of those four subcategories carry 10 points.
3: Yes.
2: Then we have music, which would be out of 35 points. And the subcategories beneath music are originality, 10 points, melody, 15 points, arrangement, 5 points, and compatibility, 5 points. We move to performance and presentation, a total of 25 points. And under performance and presentation, there are four categories. Rendition, 10 points. Diction and clarity, 10 points. Delivery and presentation, 5 points. And of course, under delivery and presentation, you look for things like body language, use of stage, props, and other things. Any kind of visual cue that would help to enhance the performance. And that would give us a total of 100 points.
3: This is interesting.
1: Let me be...
3: A very comprehensive criteria.
1: Now, if I may, after every Calypso competition, you know the people will quarrel, they will argue, they will say, oh, this had the better music, this had the better lyrics. Nabil, as a professional in this business for God knows how many years, which you are, I know you'll tell us later, there is a school of thought that the Calypsonian should not be penalized for anything that he or she is not in control of. However, in the context of a competition, you're looking at the overall clips of music, lyrics, performance, everything. What do you think, what would you say to those who would push the argument that the Calypso should not be penalized for anything that goes wrong with the band, etc.?
2: Okay, that is a very interesting ongoing debate. What happened? It's the responsibility of the Calypsonian to take charge of his performance. So from the jump, from the get-go, there should be a proper song check. At that song check, you know, levels are supposed to be set in terms of all the technical backstage stuff. Now, sometimes, for some reason, when a Calypsonian finds himself on stage and starts to sing, sometimes you get an issue with the mic, and sometimes it could be something as simple as a dead battery in a mic. So which happened in the semi-final round of this very competition with Petron, I think, because when he started singing, there was no audio, and he made a really good decision to come off stage because he was surrounded by his dancers. He asked them to kind of shimmy off stage with him, and he went backstage, he got it sorted, and the performance they started over the performance. Now, if for some reason the Calypsonian starts the performance and during that first verse he realizes that something is wrong, he shouldn't sing out an entire verse realizing that there's something that could affect the outcome of my marks.
3: Agreed.
2: All right? So the onus is on the Calypsonian to make the organizers and call attention to the judges to have his presentation presented in the way that he would like. Now, it is a very slippery slope. That is a very slippery slope, because now, having said that, there would be people who may be unreasonable, who may be illogical, and who may be unfair. All right? So, although I'm saying it in a format for person, if something is genuinely wrong in terms of an obvious technical difficulty, like a failing mic or something like that, then obviously you wouldn't want points to be taken out of your presentation for something like that.
1: Okay, let's say a Calypsonian realizes mid-verse the tempo is too slow.
2: Not mid-verse.
1: No, listen. I agree.
2: If he, the Calypsonian, sings line 1, line 2, line 3, only to realize that the tempo is off, then he should continue singing at that tempo. Really?
1: I agree.
2: So that the point is, he should alert somebody from the time you hear that first counting. today's tempo is too slow, and at that point, it may be okay to stop the band
3: and have it corrected. I totally agree. But the thing is that the artist is cognizant to the fact that, okay, there's something wrong, and push on and want to stop at verse two. That's weird to me.
2: No.
3: He should forfeit that opportunity, right?
1: Well, because we've had instances where, first off, I think when the band starts, you're in that zone. You need to listen, feel your pulse. If you know something is wrong, do not take the stage.
4: Mm-hmm.
1: Do not take the stage, because once you take the stage, it's all left to you what happens next. But we have instances where stage managers are pushing, let's go. All they want to see is the show start and the show flows. But you as an artist, a competitor, not just an artist, a competitor, mm-hmm. in a very important competition like this, you realize, no, the band is not playing the introduction right, mm-hmm. or the tempo is off.
3: I mean, it could even go further than the band, because, I mean, there have been situations, I've found myself in situations where the whole presentation went off because the stage managers, they did a poor job, and the whole video that was supposed to be played before, it was played but with no sound. So when I come on stage now and start to sing, the chord, there's a disconnect between what I'm singing, because the chord would have already seen but not hear the whole presentation. So these things do happen, and I'm not sure what we can do, because I wasn't aware that something went wrong until after the performance, you know. So like Carl says, you know, the stage manager said, hey, listen, go.
2: You see, that's why a comprehensive technical rehearsal is very important.
3: Totally agree.
2: And sometimes, it may sound bad, but sometimes when we as Caribbean people perform in our folk heritage and our folk traditions, somehow some persons feel it is less than serious, and we need as a collective community, Caribbean community, and all persons throughout the diaspora to take our art form, things like steel pan, calypso, and other forms of our Caribbean heritage, zouk, cassava, and all those things, really in a serious way. And it starts from the attitude. It starts from when rehearsal time starts, how seasoned the calypsonian is on stage and how comfortable. It takes us right back to the question of, when did the calypsonian start to learn his calypso?
3: Yes.
2: When did he start to understand all the movements, and how would he like to perform that song? Sometimes, what I've found too as a judge, sometimes some calypsonians tend to rehearse their calypso for the entire season only at the tempo that they intend to perform the calypso. Now, if you look at the size of the stage, it's very important to build condition, it's very important to do vocal work, it's very important to exercise and keep your body in shape, to be able to hold your notes properly, breathe properly, pitch well, and it's a yearly thing. Calypso should not be seasonal, so that the question of the calypsonian coming on stage and halfway through the first verse realizing that the tempo is off, if the calypsonian is truly in tune and in sync with the calypso, from the time you hear the band count, you know.
3: Well, something's wrong.
2: You know, because you have been singing it at the correct tempo for such a long time, it becomes an extension of your being.
3: Yep.
2: You know?
1: But then there are times when you're feeling, something is wrong, the tempo is off, or no, they're not playing it right.
4: Mm-hmm.
1: What do you do in that moment when they go, no, and
3: stop.
1: You know something is
3: stop.
1: Wrong?
3: I found myself. But I found myself victim for that, and I was only hoping that, okay, the judges understand what took place. But you know, that wasn't the case. I do agree with Sorry. I do agree with Nubian that there is a responsibility for the artist. Have this intimacy with your song. So by the time you hear first three bars come out, you know something wrong, stop. I agree with you.
2: Yeah, but there's also a disconnect between the calypsonian, the judge, the technical crew, the presenters, the stage managers, the tent operators.
3: True.
2: There's a disconnect. So I feel more discourse must be had regarding the roles and responsibilities of each group within the framework.
3: Agreed.
2: And respect respect must be given to the Calypsonians, because the point is, all of this we do, all of this, the setting up of the venue, the song, the lights, the props, all of it is really to honor and dedicate this time to the Calypsonians. The Calypsonians is of paramount importance. Everybody else needs to fall in line. I feel that we need to respect the Calypsonians more. Calypsonians is the thing.
1: And that's a lovely segue, because one of the pet peeves I've had 3 years singing Calypso is the disorganized practice, lack of respect for the artists. And we've had many instances where some artists will get to practice the song for half an hour, 45 minutes. And then when other artists come, let's go verse and chorus.
3: Verse and chorus, yeah.
1: And we've had many conflicts with band leaders for that.
3: Yep.
1: Because here it is, okay, in the interest of time, but you must know you have 15 or 12 Calypsonians to play for and 24 songs.
3: Right.
1: So you must come with the mindset it's going to be a long day. It's going to be a long session. Because we all believe, I don't want to say we know, that when that band packs up and go home, that trumpeter not taking up that trumpet until he comes back to next practice. And in the practice, he's been fighting and having trouble with certain lines, whether it's the bass, the trumpet, the guitar, whatever it is. So they treat practice as though they're doing a favor to the Calypsonian, not realizing the enormous responsibility they have in concert with overall production.
2: All right, so while I agree with that, and that's a really, really important point to make, but there's also a view of Calypsonians, or not only Calypsonians, but some persons who sing, and they don't understand the difference between rehearsal and practice.
3: Right.
2: The difference between rehearsal and practice. You don't, as a performer, you don't go on stage to be able to learn lines and try to figure out your change key and your tempo. And you need to and lyrics, learning lyrics. Because the point is, remember, the band members, they are living, breathing human beings. Mm-hmm. And it takes a level of commitment and dedication and breath work and talent and skill to be able to carry a rehearsal of, let's say, over 25 Calypsonians to be able to play scores after scores after scores. So they too must be given the correct respect and the correct appreciation.
1: Agreed.
2: In the context of all of it. So I feel that's why I said we really need more collaboration and more consultation, more meetings, so that everybody could understand their role, everybody could have this thing in a way that is sacred, in a way that is meaningful, in a way that we are interested in progress. What we did last year was very good, but now we need to get together and do better.
3: Yes.
2: I'm not talking about Antigua, I'm talking about Calypso everywhere. I'm saying that the issues we had 5 years ago,
1: we can't be having
2: any aspect of the Calypso art form.
3: Can't be having them, no.
2: Whether it's technical, whether it's stage managers, whether it's whatever presentation, in 2026 and going on, we should not be faced with some of those issues. I don't understand it. We need to go forward, and we need to stop quarreling with each other. We need to try to really figure out ways to move in sync with each other and grow and develop.
1: Well, I don't even want to call it quarreling. I want to call it an emotional expression. We all are in the pursuit of perfection.
3: I call it quarreling.
1: We all want the same thing.
3: Yes.
1: To have a grand product.
3: Yes.
1: That is, you know, typical of Antigua's Carnival, the greatest summer festival. So once we work together as new bases, we can achieve that. But it takes the organizers, the Calypsonians, the musicians, the government, everybody to come on board.
2: Yes.
1: We keep calling for it. I don't know what CDC has in mind. I know they're trying. But for all the disciplines, I know some people are tired of the workshops and the seminars, but guess what? If we don't do something, we're going to remain the same place.
3: Yeah, the workshop and seminars.
1: We need to hire professionals to come and to help us hone the craft. We don't need anybody to tell us how to write our Calypso.
3: No.
1: The Antiguan Calypsonians know how to write this Calypso. We do slang, fire and these boys really wow, and so on.
3: Right?
1: However, in terms of this product called Carnival, we have a lot of work to do.
3: We do.
1: We're not worse than anybody else, but we have a lot of work to do.
3: We really do.
1: Because we need to go back to the glory days of the Sharks or Swallows and Absinthe and so on. Because we were the envy of the Caribbean. You know, you have your Sparrow in the kitchen now. But when we spoke of, we speak of the Greatest Summer Festival, we speak about that with pride because we know it is true.
3: That's true.
1: It is true.
3: That's so true.
2: And although we are kind of pulling out the things that are not working, it is very important for us to celebrate the things that are. And to have Calypso living, breathing, and to have so many people who love Calypso, people who are dedicated to Calypso, people who give their everything to Calypso, they spend all their finances. You all know.
3: Mm-hmm.
2: Both of you all know.
3: Of course.
2: Both of you all know.
3: Yep.
2: People spend their last bit to make sure that they have everything. They go to the studio and so on. And so we must really pay homage to the Calypsonians in the first place, as well as the organizers, the Calypso tents, the festival commissions, and the government of so many Caribbean countries for keeping Calypso alive. So many organizations throughout the Caribbean for investing in Calypso, investing in our local folk art forms, and really maintaining our heritage and our tradition. So those things must be commended, because this didn't start now. This is decades and decades and decades of distilling and putting in the work and the finances. So we must also celebrate that fact and move forward and grow.
1: And I agree with you 100%. But you know another reason why we must get it right? I had the opportunity of watching snippets of the Junior Calypso. By the way, congratulations. Sir. He's the father of the one of the young monarchs.
2: Sorry?
1: He's the father of the young monarch.
2: Oh.
1: The age what, 9 to 12? Or?
3: Yes.
2: Congratulations.
1: Right. Yes. But we have to get it right for them. Because they're enthused, they're all worked up, and we see some young talents. There was a little one, although he was doing so common art, just to see how enthused and interested they are in the art form, with Calypso and Soca. We have to get it right, so by the time they get to this level, all they have to do is to sing, perform, and then take it on. The future looks bright for Calypso and Antigua.
3: I must say, I had the opportunity to work with the juniors, and I'm impressed with the quality of the Calypso that they're singing. And I must say, the future does look bright. And it's a heartwarming experience for me to listen to them, to watch them practice and so on. I had some concerns about the future of Calypso, the age range of the artists that we have now, you know, our ability to push on. But then when I had the opportunity to interact with the juniors this year and see what they have, see how they operate, see their willingness to sing and their love for the art form itself, I do believe that Calypso has a future, and it's just for us, the senior artists, to keep them together and nurture them so that they can become good Calypsonians.
1: Beautiful, beautiful. So let's do a little run through once again to give you an idea of who we have in store for you in the competition this year. Position number one, King Young Destroyer, singing Snap Election. Number two, Faithful, My Country of Paradise. Number three, King Zakari, Cultural Assassins. Queen Jeeve takes up position number four, the reigning monarch, Blessed Are the Meek. Number five, Queen GB. Life's a mission, not a competition. Go ahead, Divya.
2: And then we have in sixth position, Willy Wawa singing Oh Me, Oh My, I Cry. Position number seven, Queen Thalia, A Song of Hope. In position number eight, Lady Melody, Upgrade the Curriculum. The Doctor, Letter to the Puppet Master. In position number 10, Lyrical Reds, Analysis.
3: Then we have Dr. Solo, Friends of All, Enemy of None. Then we have at position number 12, Patron, who sings Emancipate Your Mind. And King Fire, A Wire Wand.
1: Okay.
3: So we get that right this time.
1: Listen, we're not playing.
2: I have to.
1: We're not playing judge and jury, but who do you like this year? What Calypso stands out to you?
3: Well, the thing is, I'm happy you asked that question. And I tried to filter my mind from all of them, but I had the opportunity to sit and listen. I went to the tents, I've seen them perform. I like the finalists. who stands out to me in regards to performance. I like Lyrical Reds. I know the ability of the reigning monarch. Dr. Soul is always a favorite of mine because of his performances, etc. So, I mean, these are some of the people who stand out to me. But the thing is, knowing the art form, knowing what the art form calls for, and the nature of competitions, our opinion really don't count when that goes on out there, really. So, but from a Calypsonian perspective, I just wish everybody the best, and I just hope that they go out and have fun. And remember that it's, you know, although it's a competition, think or consider it their contribution towards the art form as opposed to competition itself. And that's just my hope.
1: Go ahead.
2: No, I wanted to bring up a topic that may be a little bit controversial. I don't know if to bring it up now or talk about it later on.
1: Do your thing.
2: Before I get it, let me talk about some of the things that great calypsos should have and what are some of the characteristics we want to be listening for. So of course we must be able to hear that story. It must be able to tell a meaningful, interesting story.
3: Yes.
2: And there must be a story arc. Sometimes we hear calypsos where it starts really good, really interested, really very, very interesting. And then somewhere between the second verse and the beginning of the third verse, the storyline falls apart. And so that it's very important to be able to hold that storyline, keep the attention of your audience, and be able to also use words carefully, economically, in telling that story, you know, using literary devices, things like double entendre and satire, pun, wit, and those types of things. Of course, we have social, political commentary, and of course, those types of calypsos tend to discuss current events or things that happens in politics or social issues and so on. Then we have, I was alluding to a minute ago, very clever lyrics. Some persons can write using clever lyrics, and only if you understand what is happening on the ground, like some of these calypsos here tonight, especially the political ones, if you understand or you are in tune with Antigua politics, you'll be able to really follow along, and some of them would have been using things like double entendre and so on in making their statements. You know, you use a lot of wordplay and so on. Of course, you have humor and satire, and sometimes people use humor to entertain, of course, but they have some real punching lines, and they sometimes they even have really, really serious discourse within a humorous calypso.
3: But can I cut you for 1 second?
2: Sure.
3: There's a general consensus within Antigua that humor, it's not properly judged within competitions like these. For some strange reason, what you find is that judges look for more strong political commentary as opposed to humor stuff. I'm a humorous Californian. I like humor. I like the nice things in life.
1: Okay.
3: But what you find is that humor, in my humble opinion, is not judged properly.
1: I'm glad you segued into that, because let me frame it for you, Nubia. Let me ask a question that a lot of people have. There's some people who have the thinking that a humorous calypso cannot measure up against a big social commentary.
3: Exactly.
1: And a party tune should not be put in the same category as a social political commentary.
3: Yes.
1: But is it me versus you or me versus the criteria?
2: I think that there's a misconception regarding standard. And you can have a political commentary calypso or even a social commentary calypso that is very, very diluted or very didn't handle the topics in an artful way. Just straightforward, nothing to really write home about. And then you may have a humorous calypso that is so rich in how the words are stringed together, the form of the calypso. Sometimes you have calypsos that are written and the form or the structure of the calypso is questionable. Why not have a humorous calypso once all the characteristics are in there, and it meets the criteria and it meets a standard? then obviously that calypso should be considered for.
1: Yes, because okay. Specifically as you relate to lyrics, one is going to say lyrics in a big political commentary talking about the economy,
3: right.
1: Versus lyrics in a little satire talking about he running the dog or something of that nature. But it's lyrics in the context of the storyline and lyrics in the context of the way you craft the lyrics to bring out what you're trying to say.
3: You know,
1: so it's not the fancy language versus simple language.
3: Sometimes when I look at the calypso competitions of the past, where they have a political commentary section and then the party section, like second half, I see the wisdom in that. Because sometimes what you find is that having a song, especially in competitions like these where it's a one song competition, and you have commentary, you have humor, and you have party, everything is just one. And I am yet to see what kind of mechanism,
1: how the criteria is applied.
3: How the criteria is applied to three different type of calypsos in one competition.
2: I personally like the two song competition.
3: I love it.
2: Because what it does, you get an opportunity to really test the acumen or the ability of the calypso beyond, especially if they choose to do two different styles of calypsos.
3: Perfect.
2: So if you are going to crown the monarch, the creme de la creme, the best of all, I believe that there should be an opportunity to be able to see a wide gamut as possible, the widest possible way this calypsonian could treat with different styles of calypso. Now, although I say that, I like to give these caveats. Although I say that, sometimes the prize monies or the remuneration or the input and the output may not always match each other. Because if you have to really prepare two calypsos at a high standard, it's very, very costly. So it's really a labor of love to be able to do it. But it's another kind of discussion for us to collectively start to talk about and figure.
1: It's a lovely segue because it was on my list of things, because that is like the elephant in the room as it pertains to Calypso and Antigua. I am not a proponent for the one song. However, I understand that Calypso needed a shot in the arm, and if it is that with the organizers say, let's try something to see what happens.
3: Yeah.
1: Well, I think you've done it. You now need to do the evaluation
3: and see if
1: and
3: it works.
1: Move on. Because we need to go back to our two song competition.
3: I'm a strong advocate for that.
2: I think it's a matter of looking at economics as well.
3: Yes.
2: Because, and also, if you have a one song competition, the possibility of more persons qualifying for the different rounds of competition may be more. If you have a two song competition and you look at the length of the entire show, then you may have to select less persons at the quarterfinals or the semifinal round, or even at the final round, to be able to get in that two calypsos for a show. So when you're looking at the financial aspects of it in terms of putting on a production, putting on a show, there are pros and cons for whether it's the one song or the two song competition. That's why I said we need to sit down and try to figure it out.
1: Definitely need to.
2: But I like the two song.
1: But let me play devil's advocate as well. Because now, here it is, in the glory days of Calypso in Antigua, it was the two song.
3: It was the two song. And the thing
1: is, the two song.
3: Having the two songs, it separated you from any

0: and come good. Because to make it to this stage, it's not an accident. You have to work to get there.
1: Right, but you see, the thing is, having the two songs, one of the biggest benefits I find with the two songs, it gives you, the artist, the ability to sing two different types of calypso. One, giving a strong message.
0: If you so desire.
1: If you so desire. And one, having a party atmosphere. Which is, you know, I think should be what they do. And that now creates two separate criteria for judges to actually be able to judge it. Because for me, I don't see in a one song competition like this where you have the ability to be singing three different types of calypsos. Well, to separate them, as Carl say, I mean, how do you separate a strong political commentary with a strong humor song? And you find, for some strange reasons, judges, in my humble opinion and in my experience, kind of look down on humorous clips. So they see them as good entertainment and good fillers, but not enough for a crowd. And that's my observation.
0: Or is it that the judges need to understand how to adjudicate the humorous calypso?
1: I'm going to side with you with that. I start with you there.
2: You see, the thing is, what you all are talking about, I'm looking for my notes. What you all are talking about is judging genre or style of calypso. That is not what you're judging. You are judging the elements in the criteria, and those elements would work for whatever genre of calypso. So if you're judging melodic line, let's talk about melody. If you're judging melody, you want to ensure that the melody of the calypso ties in perfectly with the mood and the theme of the piece, regardless of the style of calypso. You want to make sure that the judges are considering things like the speed, the key suitable for the calypsonian's voice. And we're not talking style of calypso here. We're talking about you have a standard, you're listening for a melodic line. Is the melodic line interesting? Is it monotonous? Are the notes being well pitched? Is the form of the music going somewhere? You're listening for the chord progressions, you're listening for the style, you're listening for the contour. So that if you're listening for the subcategories or the areas in any criteria, it should suffice for any style calypso. So you're not judging genre or style of calypso here.
0: And let me put a disclaimer here. I'm very much aware of that. But what I'm doing is that I'm telling you what the average Joe out there is thinking and saying.

0: side of it. What do you think of a quote-unquote judge who will tell you, me know nothing about music, but I mean, no, that's a damn good calypso.
1: No.
2: That is an issue. Of course, that's an issue.
1: That's a hell of an issue.
2: I have been involved in adjudication training of judges for a long time. And there are really some serious issues when judging calypsos.
1: Yes.
2: Sometimes

0: They're very good at literature, they're very good at history and retaining information and so on. But to be able to follow a melodic line or to hear if somebody is in pitch or not, that's an issue. But all is not lost. What needs to happen is proper ongoing training. Proper ongoing training to be able to get the judge, who is very strong for the lyrical aspect of it, to be able to handle some of the melodic lines, and vice versa. Sometimes you have good musicians on the judging panel, but in terms of understanding what is an onomatopoeia, what is a hyperbole, what is satire, what's the difference between double entendre and something else.
1: And if you ask some of them one on one,
0: they may not have a general understanding, but they may not be able to tell you the meaning of those literary vices.
1: And how to apply them.
0: And how to apply them. To the
2: and that's a problem.
0: Or if they hear a calypso, where the calypsonian or the writer

0: don't go and quote me. I'm not saying that these judges or any particular judge has that issue. I'm saying from my observation in my work over the past 30 years, I have realized that there are gaps within the adjudication process, and we need to continue to correct those things.
1: And to build it.
2: Very well. I mean, if we could just come back now, the Just Pantses one more time. So tonight's broadcast, ABS broadcast, is sponsored by Frank B. Armstrong and Tiga Limited, the official distributors for Lucozade and iCool Water, West Indies Oil Company Limited, Antigua Plumbing and Hardware. They're also sponsored by the Lounge, Total Import, Ferran G. Edwards, and the management of staff of ABS. And these are the persons who are responsible for this live coverage. And this competition is also sponsored by Cavalier Rum.
1: And I just want to take the time out to thank the business community for supporting Antigua Carnival, Calypso in particular tonight, but most importantly, for supporting ABS TV and radio. Because ABS TV and radio is what we have, it's there to us. And just imagine if we don't have it for a day or two. People like to say, oh, I have my cable, I have my internet box. But ABS is dear to our hearts.
2: Yes.
1: It's what keeps us grounded and informed. So please support ABS in every possible way you can. Because who knows what we'll be without. But I don't want to find out.
2: Yes, yes.
1: Right? ABS is the nation's station, and we deliver. Nubia.
0: Yes.
1: For the audience, for those of us in TV land, who is wondering, who is this knowledgeable, beautiful woman that we see on our TV every year? Tell us some more. Tell the audience, who is Nubia Williams?
0: Everything you can tell them.
1: Can you be honest with me, please?
2: Come with everything.
0: You know, my grandmother, told me never talk about myself.
2: Your grandmother's right.
1: Well, there's someone tell you, blow your hand, because nobody blow for you. Isn't that thing you can say?
2: So, Nubia Williams is a music educator and art adjudication specialist with over 30 years experience in judging calypso, soca, steel band locally and internationally. She has provided musical analysis and commentary in Trinidad and Tobago and here in Antigua and Barbuda for calypso. Calypso Soca Monarch Panorama shows over the years. She is the founder of Adamlai Industries Co. Limited. Ms. Williams is the leading development of

0: workers introduce the backbone of a methodology that incorporates artists' perspectives and elevates adjudication standards. More notably, she...
1: Wait, backstage?
2: Oh. No, go ahead.
0: At the Queen of Queens Regional Calypso competition in Montserrat. Well, boy, you're well decorated. As well as the National Calypso Monarch in the and National Panorama competitions in Trinidad and Tobago. She is committed in preserving the legacy of Calypsoans worldwide. And this is the bio, a very short bio for a very powerful woman to my left.
2: And the reason I did that, folks, is so that you understand that Nubia Williams is a professional. She's accomplished. Yep. She knows what she's talking about.
1: You have to use Antigua cliche. And she's no pia.
2: And she happens to be one of the leading facilitators when we have work, well, across the Caribbean for Calypso and Pan Workshop. So when she speaks with authority, knowledge, and of course, humility. As you know, she just said, let me not speak about myself. Give it to you.
1: No, but let me ask you a question. And it's something I see creeping in to Calypso, where I see people are singing things and calling them Calypso that are not Calypso. Calypso being a genre as it is, just like country and western, just like gospel, just like R&B, it comes with a pattern, it comes with a type of music, it comes with a pattern of singing. You can identify country and western just by listening to a person's voice, etc. What I find in recent times is that people are singing something that resembles Calypso. And it's a merger of Calypso with maybe R&B, a merger of Calypso and Kadas, Cassava, something. And it's not what I would consider authentic Calypso. However, some musicians like the merger, they endorse it. But what's your opinion as it pertains to that? Would you consider it Calypso? And would you consider it judge-worthy?
3: All right, so this is a big topic, and it's an area that we need to really, as creatives, start talking about it. And it's linked to the whole question of using AI.
1: And that's a problem.
3: AI for creating calypsos. All right? Now, remember, AI is a tool, and it's a very valuable tool if used well. It's a very valuable tool if we know how to use it. But if persons are making the decision to use AI wholesale without liaising with the writers of calypsos, or without liaising with the musicians or the producers, then we would have exactly what you just described. We would have an idea of a type of music that has some nuance of Caribbeanness to it, but because of the algorithm, it's picking up musical genres from other places and putting everything in one and spitting it back out as calypso. And what you have happening is things like, for instance, the form being diluted, or you have, if you type in whatever prompt you give it there, sometimes you get 25 lines of something, and with no form or no structure. So to figure out where the verses are or where the chorus might be, you may just have a straight continuation of lyrics. And for the person who is not accustomed to understanding the traditional characteristics of calypso, it's very difficult or challenging to take that information and to crystallize it into something that looks and sounds like calypso. So that is a very dangerous, I feel, ticklish field, and we need to pay attention to some of the advantages of using AI, but be careful with some of the disadvantages and what some of the music that's finding its way on our national stages. It's questionable, because now you have one verse with one set of chord progression, the chorus one with a different thing, and then you have second verse with a different chord progression or a different format or a different form, and then chorus two with something similar but different, and then verse three is a different iteration of the idea, but it's a little bit different. And then they don't talk about the band choruses, and you know, so those things are things for us to look at. We've been hearing some calypsos in inverted commas sounding very country-like and jazz-like and so on. So we need to look at that and figure out how we move forward on that.
2: That will take more than a symposium, I assure you. but it begs the question, or should we simply change rules of engagement? Let's go stage side
3: for the anthem.

0: getting close to that time.
1: Yeah, this marks the official start of the competition.
2: Good evening. The honor and privilege is mine to introduce the master of ceremony for this evening. The person I'm about to present to you is no stranger to us, none of us. And at this time, it gives me great pleasure to introduce a gentleman who have been in this business for over 50 years. I speak of none other than the chief rocker, Calypso J. Ladies and gentlemen, welcome our MC for tonight, Sly J.
3: This is been really got great for tonight. If I had the only cinema for the national anthem tonight, be really got great for you. I was praying all night to listen to so we can get some more.
4: I agree with you.
3: Oh, that was so lovely to see you guys standing. But anybody behind your suite? But ask you, anybody behind your suite? Because we will never know. Okay, good. Thank you. Well, wow, good night, everybody. Well, we don't like how this man can hear myself good in this Sunday. Please, so turn them up, please. All right, careful. Turn them up as Bill get work. Thank you. Yes! They must stop their sinking to here, are we? Yeah, man. Beautiful. Well, Bill, say good night to everybody. Yes, yes. I hope you don't have no work to do tonight. But protocols observed, ladies and gentlemen, and welcome to Feel the Rhythm of Calypso. Welcome to the Cavalier Calypso Monarch Finals 2026. And your chief rocker, Carnival J, is in your neighborhood. Is Mr. Hurst here by any chance, ladies and gentlemen? You see? I see anyway. Okay, in the reach yet. No worry about nothing. Everything good. Tonight is going to be a very special night. Tonight, ladies and gentlemen, let me tell you something. Tonight, the rhythm of Calypso is going to be in full swing. Tonight, you're going to feel what Calypso really means. Taking us from emancipation, taking us from resistance to resilience. Calypso, the story of our life, that is Calypso. Ladies and gentlemen, welcome, and it's great to see so many of you fine folks here in Carnival City tonight. How we're going to do this right now, I want us all to stand, ladies and gentlemen. There's a happy reason, because tonight, you see, tonight we have to pause for a moment and remember an entrepreneur, a meteorologist, a cultural connoisseur. I'm sure by now you know who I'm referring to. He would have been sitting right here in front of me here. Tonight, we pause to remember and respect Filbert Mason. He was a household name in Antigua, Barbuda, and the region with his commanding and authoritative voice guiding us through all those hurricanes in his time. Ladies and gentlemen, we all know him. His passion for culture and the arts, and especially Calypso, spoke loudly every carnival season. Now tonight, we remember him and we stand for a moment of silence for this great cultural connoisseur and Calypso social commentary icon. Ladies and gentlemen, a moment of silence.

The moment they're done yet? Lord? Thank you, ladies and gentlemen. You may be seated. Oh, dear. Okay. Ladies and gentlemen, we have 13 Calypsonians to compete in front of you tonight. And in front of the judges who are back there, I'll let you know who they are right after we introduce the Calypsonians here for you tonight. They're ready and set, fired up, and look. But when we realize, no, my dear girl, look, they all be different now than before time. You know, before time, you see this try and never light the little fire behind there, so now they do up a telephone. I don't think easy to destroy earlier. Anyway, two Calypsonians for tonight. We'd like to start with Calypsonian number one, Liston Destroyer, Young Destroyer Paul. Well, Brown and Jacobs. George H. Henry. Can you imagine who that is? The Faithful. Followed by Trevor King. Such lovely names their mothers gave them. George H. Henry. He called himself Faithful. Here is Trevor King. King Zakari tonight. He called himself Faithful. Here is Trevor King, King Zakari tonight. He's going to be the cultural assassin.

0: Again, since 1972, a drunk in a Cavalian English rapper. But now I tap out. Thalia King is also in here tonight, Queen Thalia, and she's going to be giving us a song of hope. And if you think that is enough, we still have Arian Marsh, Lady Melody. She wants us to upgrade the curriculum. We'll see about that later. Wayne Constant Jr., he is the doctor. He has a letter to and for the puppet master. He names her. Congratulations, son, you're so awesome. Rafiq Edwards, Lyrical Reds. He's doing an analysis tonight. And I don't know what decisions they made tonight, but I don't know if you notice Vernon Benjamin, Dr. Solo. We're friends of all, an enemy to none. Just know that. And if you feel a goal he had tonight, but unmatchy. And Petron Thomas is Petron, and he says, emancipate your mind, wake up or you sleep, Lord. And to top it all off, Julian Lawrence, King Fire from Bethesda. And he wants to know, what I want? Ladies and gentlemen, they are your 13 Calypsonian, of course, and the Queen coming to make her presence be felt. Ladies and gentlemen, give them a big round of applause. You'll soon see them in full effect. Great, great stuff. Now, guys, you can go get yourself ready, eh? Because we're going to start this stuff in a bang. We're going to go down like a freight train tonight. You hear? Yes, sir. Now it's time for me to introduce you to our judges. Oh, yes, and please, let's call the committee on stage. Yes, that's right. The Calypso subcommittee would like to invite you on stage. Everybody, you know who you are. Yes. Chairman. The hard-working people that put this stuff together, I don't know how the hell they do that, boy, because this is not an easy task. And every year they seem to, you know, be able to come up with, oh, Lord, a show like this tonight. Chairman Dave, lead your entourage, sir. Yes. Chairman Dave George. Yeah. And along with the crew that put this all together for you. Insurance money, I some I walk, look around here, walk, a paint, I spray, a beard, gray for my hair, look old. Forget insurance money. These are your committee members, ladies and gentlemen. Give them a bigger one. You know they deserve it. Yes, they do. Good. Thank you very kindly, guys. Now, let me introduce you to the adjudicators for tonight. Oh, it is certainty. Come aboard. Oh, yeah. Good. Perfect. Yes. Ladies and gentlemen, our judges for this evening. Let me tell you who the adjudicators are. Tonight we have Alicia Zakars. We have Catherine Christopher. We have Carrion Phillip, Patricia Nicholas, Claire Brown, Antonia Lyburn, and Clement O'Garrow. They are the adjudicators for tonight's show, ladies and gentlemen. Give them a big round of applause, taking time from their busy schedule to be here because of culture and their love for this culture, this art form we call Calypso. And tonight, ladies and gentlemen, you are going to feel the rhythm. You want to know what the judges are going to be looking for? By now, you're supposed to know what judges are looking for. I had a judge in here so much of time. I'm supposed to know. Well, tonight, lyrics gives 40 points, music gives 35, and performance and presentation 25. I mean, no, I can't count, especially when you come to money. So you know that is 100 points. And as we go along with the show, we'll tell you what all that means. But I know you know what it means. But for those who don't, we'll let you know. All right? And tonight, ladies and gentlemen, you don't want to be disrespectful.
1: Yes, the
0: greatest, the best.
1: The judges have been named. and the criteria that they've been

0: The judges are going to follow is as follows: lyrics, which compose of 40 points. Lyrics consist of originality, interpretation, and development, which 10 points each. Language, 10 points. Creativity, 10 points. The judges will also take into consideration music, which consists of originality, 10 points. Melody, 15 points. Arrangement, 5 points. And compatibility, 5 points. The judges are also going to take into consideration performance and presentation, which consists of rendition, which is 10 points. Diction and clarity, 10 points. Delivery of presentation, 5 points. Delivery of presentation that consists of body language, use of stage, props, etc. All of which comes up to 100 points. And that's the criteria the judges will follow in tonight's competition.
1: All right, all right. Good night, everybody.
2: Can you hear me?
1: No.
2: Oh, it's really
1: time. I'm on the stage.
3: So we have 13 Calypsonians vying for that Calypso Monarch. And we're going to go stateside now to get a sense of that.
4: Got the government of Antigua and Barbuda and everybody else. All right, so we good?
5: All right, folks, let's go. We're ready. Are you ready? I'm asking you a question. Are you ready? Or should we, delay a little more? All right, let's begin then. Yep. As the chief rocker of this nation and carnival jay of this nation, I do here declare the Calypso Rhythm, Feel the Rhythm Calypso competition open. It is that time now, ladies and gentlemen. We're not playing. Tonight is a competition. Tonight is not a performance. It is a competition. Everybody wants to take off the clothes of that lovely little lady. Well, not in that fashion, really, but it just, you know how I would talk. They want to take off your clothes in ya. Tonight, I'll receive them can. Take off your clothes. Are we ready, judges? Are we ready, band? You have been ready since last week, Monday. Yeah. Since last week, Monday, you're ready, ain't it? Good. The band. Sigh. You know, I have to commend the trumpet section of my band. I don't know if you guys know this or ever checked it out. You notice their wives never complain? Because when one girl work, the other work. Especially the one basket miss. No. You don't notice Jackie now move on there? Oh, all right. You ready, son?
4: Not yet.
5: You like a Freddy?
4: No, come so.
5: Where you talk? Come, no more shoes?
4: No, everybody... I don't know if y'all see what's happening here, right?
5: Yes.
4: Brand new.
5: Spanky. Because Solo have it in his mind that he can out-choose me, but then I know what happened to me, wardrobe. Oh, and as a matter of fact, folks, thank you for saying that, son, because this is an A.G. Morgan outfit. Kevin M. Morgan, classical male collection. That's where you can get all this stuff. But you know he always bring... only one. Because when he give me a style, nobody else in Antigua is supposed to have that. You understand?
2: What's going through your mind?
3: I'm thinking about this exciting show, Calypso Monarch 2026 in Antigua, yeah. I can't wait.
0: According to the younger people, it's about to go down.
2: Uh-huh. You miss it?
0: Miss?
2: You miss it?
0: To be quite honest, yes. I mean, it's not intentional. Well, bet your bottom dollar next year I'll be back there.
2: Well, I've been listening to the All-Star Band. I think that's the name of the band, the All-Star Band.
0: Yeah, I do believe so.
2: And they've been sounding pretty good. They had quite a bit of time to warm up now. So we want to see them hit the road running. And I think we're going to have an excellent show. Because the Calypsonians are rearing and ready to go.
3: So we're getting ready for first contestant, King Young Destroyer. He's going to be doing snap elections. And his topic, snap election, was inspired during the election campaign period, April of this year. His creative process began with developing the melody first and the initial lyrics. And he took approximately 2 weeks to write and develop the verse and the melody and figure out what the music direction was. In our interview, he said winning tonight would mean everything to him. His musical career would be on the right track, especially since this Calypso represents the second song that he ever wrote to advance to the Monarch title. title Stage. So this is the second song he wrote, and he's at this level.
2: That's interesting, because when he started reading a while ago, I was going to say, the destroyer of his father, but as you said, you interviewed him and said, it's his song. So we have to watch and see. Incidentally, would you happen to know the first one that he wrote?
0: And we're ready to go back on stage.
5: Show them my socks. Them not know the food. They're looking me in the red yet. Red. Yeah, red.
6: Now, can you imagine if he was wearing a short pants with this?
5: Right? They'd like to see what they did. Love to see what they see.
6: And a long red socks of Christ.
5: Oh, Lord, nothing wrong. Red socks, Jocko, okay. That are overdoing all the way up, yeah? Mm-mm. But you would love to see the texture on it, yeah? Because I don't want to believe that because me and color, a cousin that me a dab. And me tell her, yeah, natural foot. Natural foot. Look there. Natural foot. No dabbing on that.
6: Wait,
5: look there.
6: Wait. So
5: you see that?
6: Hold on. Color
5: no
6: foot.
5: Blemish.
6: Wait. Color foot have on something?
5: Me no. He looks so. Yeah, kind of feel because we're here, cousin.
6: You can get him now?
5: We're looking at
6: him. Hold on, let me help you.
5: The problem is, and if I get in, you know, I get out of the problem. Look.
7: Ladies and gentlemen,
3: yes, so we're getting ready. It's warming up here.
0: Yep.
3: We have the MCs on stage. You heard from Basil Chambers and the other gentleman. So they are very, very comedic. As you would experience as the night progresses.
0: Yes.
3: They are calling on stage now. The first contestant. So let's go stateside now.
5: He goes by the name of Leston Jacobs. Tonight he's King Young Destroyer. And his song is called Snap Elections. Give him a welcome.
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9: To know what it is to go after all 17 seats, including Barbuda,

0: King Young Destroyer, Leston Jacob singing Snap Election. This Calypso explores circumstances surrounding a snap election, focusing on the themes of promises, doubt, loyalty, and trust. King Young Destroyer questions political credibility and allegiances. This documentary really reflects the tensions between political strategy and public expectation, highlighting the challenges voters face in deciding whom to believe in when faced with competing narratives and changing loyalties. I thought he had a very good voice, very, very clear diction.
1: Yes.
0: I love the clever use of the double entendre with that you left one Pringle in the tin. And if you are aware, as I said earlier, of Antiguan politics,
1: yes,
0: and that double, that play on that Pringles, that word Pringle, and that oversized, that supersized Pringles can on stage, I thought it was very effective.
1: I think it was very, very creative, especially his use of the stage. It may not look like much, but it was very effective with one Pringles tin on the stage, and I think that's enough. I mean, there's a misconception that a stage must be filled with dancers and props and all these things, but once it is that your lyrics is of such, you can push your lyrics out without much props on stage and still push your message forward. I think it was a very good performance. Lyric wells, the use of stage, the clarity, diction, performance, totally. I think it was a very strong performance, and it's a very good start for the competition.
0: Some of the notes in the upper register were mispitched, but he had very good diction, very good. I love the tempo of this calypso.
1: Yes.
2: I endorse everything you said, and I particularly like the steady tempo. The arrangement was really nice, and it married well with the lyrics that they had. And I thought it was a very vivid recollection of the election events, although some points might have been embellished. But overall, a stellar performance, vintage Young Destroyer.
1: Yes. What I was trying to understand is the beginning of the performance where there's the video, and then there's a iron band that came across the stage, and then I'm trying to marry that part with the actual performance itself. So if you're going to look at the performance in its holistic stage, can we marry the iron band and the video to the song itself?
2: Probably depicting the jubilation after
1: of the election itself.
0: Because he started off by saying that. He started off by the first verse. He talked about that jubilation, and he heard the iron and so on, and, you know.
1: Very well. Well, all in all, I think it's a very good performance, and I think it's a very good way to start a competition like this. Singing number one is not a position that I ever want. I mean,
2: yeah,
1: and we're looking to go back on stage right now.

0: Oh! Faithful.
1: Faithful, singing My Country a Paradise. This celebratory calypso pays tribute to the beauty, culture, and spirit of the people of Antigua and Barbuda. He personifies Antigua and Barbuda as the love of his life, highlighting all the natural wonders, the traditions, and unique characters. I found that there were some very interesting ideas expressed in the calypso. However, it was somewhat disjointed. I felt that the entrance of the chorus was well sung each time, but by the end of the second chorus or so, that's when I felt Faithful got comfortable in his performance. Not all his lyrics were heard clearly. He had a real vibrant dancers on stage. There was a real sweet bounce to this calypso, and it was reminiscent of the feeling and the nostalgia of Antigua. Of course, he used some beautiful images on the screen, but I felt that generally the calypso felt disjointed and we missed some of his lyrics. It wasn't very clear.
2: Okay, nice voice. I'm in tune with you because I do recognize that nice bounce, a very colorful presentation. I refer to it as a nationalistic calypso, well received by the audience. However, that disjointed flow that you talk about, I'm seeing the melody needed some work, but all in all, it was a really well performed calypso, and he performed with conviction and truth. He truly loves his country, and that was very obvious in his presentation.
0: I agree with Miss Williams. My recommendation would be that maybe he could have raised the key upward so that you could have heard the words in the verses better. You can see he's more comfortable with the chorus as opposed to the verses in the song. So how I would remedy that is to just put the key up one so that he would project more within the verses. Generally, I think it was a very good performance. I think it's a up for Faithful as it pertains to performance and calypso. I think there was a bit too much with the video and the dancers, but there were times where it was a bit distracting. But generally speaking, I think it was a good performance, and it's a improved Faithful, if I do say so myself.
1: I quite enjoyed the dancers with the plaid, the Madras plaid that is reminiscent of Antigua's fabric, and they were dancing in sync. Sometimes you get dancers in presentations who fill up the stage, but there are all sorts of mistakes and they don't dance in sync, and I thought that the dancers lended to the overall performance, and the video, the images, the graphic images also lended to that. Okay.
2: So we're moving on to King Zachary, a titan in the business. Yep. And he will be doing Cultural Assassins, and you know Zachary when it comes to calypso finals night, he has his game on.
1: Yes. King Zachary, he was inspired by the challenges facing calypso and calypsonians throughout Antigua and the wider Caribbean. So he decided to write this song. He described the writing process as relatively smooth because he is accustomed writing calypsos. He said that a victory tonight would be deeply satisfying, but the greatest achievement is being given a platform to represent and speak for the people.
2: And you know, if anybody knows of the challenges, it's Zachary. He has lived it, he's been there, and he can speak. Now let's go stage right. King Zachary.
3: Oh, young queen. Can he? Will find out. Trevor King is King Zachary, and his song is Cultural Assassin. Give him another big welcome. Thank you.
4: 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This is a special national broadcast from the Antigua and Barbuda Broadcasting Service. We interrupt all regularly scheduled programming to bring you this urgent developing story. Good evening, citizens of Antigua and Barbuda and members of the Caribbean community. Our nation is under a state of cultural emergency. Reports coming in from across the Twin Islands state indicate that calypso, the heartbeat of our people, the voice of the oppressed, the conscience of the nation, and the guardian of our history, has come under vicious attack. Authorities confirm that an attempted assassination of calypso has taken place. Medical teams rushed Calypso to the Cultural Intensive Care Unit, where doctors report that his condition is critical but not hopeless. A specialist in the sacred art of calypso is desperately needed. We are searching for someone who understands its heartbeat. If such a specialist is among us, we ask that they come forward immediately. The future of our musical heritage depends on it. Ladies and gentlemen, stand by.

0: That's King Zakari with Cultural Assassin.
1: Alright, so Cultural Assassins, in this clip, so King Zakari, he is examining the challenges threatening the survival of the Calypso art form, including declining support and personal agendas. He reaffirms Calypso's role as the voice of the people and calls for a commitment to its preservation, promotion and growth. Rather than accepting its decline, he makes a bold declaration that he is committed to preserving, promoting, and defending the art form, ensuring that Calypso continues to inspire, educate, and thrive for generations to come. I thought that he had a very full performance in terms of how he presented his song. He has a very clear voice. We heard some intonation issues, that's mispitching. Most of the lyrics were heard. We got a very clear message. The ideas in this clip, so they were well thought out, very good speed, and of course King Zakari, he has that very distinct vibrato that he uses aptly.
0: Yes, on a musical perspective, originality, I would give him yes. Melody, yes. Arrangement, yes. Compatibility between the lyrics and the music, yes. I agree with your sentiments as it pertains to performance itself. It's generally a good performance from King Zakari. I like the use of the stage. I'm assuming the gentleman on the stage is Calypso, and he gets a lot of licks. You know what I mean? So I understand his performance. That's just me. I think totally it's a very good performance, and it's one that's up so far on the charts.
2: Well, this is another twist of Kites in the Hospital chop this. And artfully written, as we know and expect from Zakari, very well. He's a true Calypso doctor. And I must say that he delivered tonight. I had some issues where there were some lines that appeared to be slightly too wordy. So one has to be careful not to compromise diction and clarity trying to get across a point. But all in all, this is Vincent Zakari, accomplished and a master of the art form. Well done.
0: I see a lot of seniority in his performance, being a master in that form, as you say. And one of the things, when a person is so accustomed to seeing you, he is a bit of what you call monotonousness in their performance, and I didn't see that tonight. Some people just look for Zakari to be Zakari, but to me, he stepped up and he presented something a bit different, which I liked.
2: And I like the use of the language as well, where he said verbal paralysis, trying to get the point across. Yes. He's sick, and he needs a cultural blood fusion.
0: Right.
2: That is creative language, and that is what Calypso is about.
1: You see, that's what we were talking about earlier when we spoke about the economy of language.
0: Right.
1: Choosing words that are appropriate, choosing words. Sometimes you can say something with many, many words, or you can say it with just two words. And that is the art and the masterful elements when we look at persons who are seasoned writers.
0: Yes, yes.
1: It's a lot of edits that happens, a lot of iterations of the Calypso throughout the process, you know?
0: One of the things I like with this performance is the repeating of the chorus about four times at the end to reinforce that message. And it's something that I see he's been using throughout the years, and even changing the volume of the band within the second to last verse. And that's one of the things I must do with Zakari, but we're looking to go back on stage.
2: So we go stateside now.
0: See what Queen G Eve, blessed are the meek.
3: Defending champion. She's got a song called Blessed Are the Meek. Her courthouse name is G Eve Phillip. Please welcome on stage Queen. Say wait. So we'll wait. I like it. We got to do what we got to do. But let me say how beautiful you're looking. Good evening to the ABF family. Hope all is well. And of course to our honorable judges, good evening. I see that my brother Abonati Liebert from Nevis is here. Got to be your bro. And you're one of the champions of Leeward Islands.
2: And of course, I wanted to make the point that there's nothing beautiful about a medical crisis. However, the imagery tonight of Calypso having a medical crisis was beautiful imagery. It brought home the crux and the message behind the song.
0: I like it. Personally, I
1: so we're getting ready stateside for Queen Eve.
0: Mm-hmm.
1: She is the reigning monarch. She won last year. And she would be singing Blessed Are the Meek. She sang once with the 10th this year, but she had to insist because the understanding is that if you are the reigning monarch, you don't usually get to sing at 10th level. But she really wanted to get accustomed to her song. Her topic, Blessed Are the Meek, came from observing the world around her. Everywhere she looked, she noticed that people are often judged by status and wealth and popularity and so on. And she felt that there are other ways other than material things we people need to be able to treat each other well. So let's I'm listening to see if they're ready. So she also explained that hearing her name called last year when she won the 2025 Calypso Monarch was one of the most emotional moments in her life.
2: The time you'd never forget.
1: Yes. She said it was a mixture of joy, gratitude, relief, and disbelief all at the same time. And she felt that all the sacrifices, late night rehearsals, and dedication, it felt worthwhile for her in that moment. But she also said that she likes to challenge herself, not necessarily focusing on defending the title, but on growing as an artist.
2: Beautiful.
0: Her performance last year was wonderful. And because of the standard of her performance last year, I think it's one of the most anticipated or looked forward to performance for this tonight in this competition. I still remember her performance from last year, so I'm looking forward to see her better this one.
1: She said, she mentioned, if she wins again tonight, it will be an incredible honor, but more than anything, it would represent consistency, growth, and purpose. She also believed that whether she wins or not, her goal remains the same: to use Calypso as a platform to educate, uplift, and preserve our rich cultural heritage.
2: She's a tremendous artist with a very bright future.
0: She is.
2: But that point she made about singing in the tent, being the monarch has an inherent disadvantage, because if you get complacent, you don't get to connect with the audience, your song is not known, and critically, you do not get that practice and that feel of the stage. So being in the tent matters.
0: It does.
2: Forget about being king and queen and so on. Mm-hmm. It matters to be on that stage, to feel it, to get into the song, and to connect with the audience.
0: There's a lot of benefits in being in the tent. I mean, being in the tent, not only get accustomed to your song, but the band also get familiar with your song also.
2: Yes. So let's go stateside for Queen G.E.
0: Blessed Are the Meek.
3: Doing something called Blessed Are the Meek. Please welcome on stage Queen G.E.F. Queen G.E.F.
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3: The Queen is coming, and she has a message for you, and you, and you. Only the meek will inherit the earth. Too much war!

0: All right. We just heard from Queen J. Eve with that calypso. This is reflective calypso, examines the moral and social challenges of a troubled world, addressing ideas surrounding vanity, greed, dishonesty, conflict, global and Caribbean political tensions, and the misuse of power. Through themes of spirituality, accountability, and morality, J. Eve questions humanity's action and warns of the consequences when the final trumpet sounds. I thought this particular performance, this is a well-written calypso. She has a very good singing voice with good pitching. The presentation was well curated, with a likening to her calypso from last year. Not all the lyrics were heard clearly. There were some clear punctuation and accented lines, like embellishing reciting tones. It was almost as though the reciting tones mimicked the drum-like patterns. She also incorporated flourishes and ornamental figures for enhancement. And of course, I felt that this was the most complex arrangement we've heard for the night so far in terms of chord progressions, fills and accents and so on.
1: It was, in my opinion. The vocals are strong as expected from G. Eve, knowing what she's capable of. Good use of video visuals to support the theme. Big presentation. I'm a proponent for big presentation because that's what I grew up seeing. So I like that. The stage doesn't have to be full with people, but it's a big presentation. I detected the use of some stems and electro, but I have no problems with that because I believe in bringing that quality CD sound to the stage. And you heard that in the harmonies at the background that you're singing, and you know for a fact that you cannot replicate that in a live setting. But all in all, it was a tremendous performance, really well rendered, and I liked it. Strong vocals and all of that. I wonder though if I might take a chance and step across the line, how the judges or someone might say, does your outfit, does that fit in with the theme and the message of blessed are the meek? You know, that humility. Here it is, you're saying one thing, but then your outfit might not exactly fit what you're saying. But that is for people to interpret how they see it. But wonderful performance.
2: Generally, I think it's a very good performance. Lyrics, diction, clarity. I agree with Mr. Demosmeyer. There's sometimes, you know, there's some words that, you know, don't come out very clearly. I like the fact that her choir forms part of her pops, and there's a, you know, a theme of white and bigness going across the stage. Generally, I think it's a very good performance. I too detected the stems within the music. I have mixed feelings where stems are concerned, but it does enhance.

0: sound and general performance. On a musical perspective, the originality, the melody, the arrangement, the capability, compatibility between the lyrics and the music, I think they all balance. Generally, I think it was a very good performance, and it's one that I think is with, you know, it should be taken into consideration.
1: I am here thinking about the lyrical content, because her writer is an accomplished writer, and you hear the themes develop properly, and just the overall calypso.
0: Yeah.
1: I think he sits with the criteria, and when he constructs the calypso, he satisfies, he checks the boxes, and I think this was a complete game, so very well written.
0: But as it pertains to the criteria, when you really check performance, you know, the rendition, the diction, the clarity, the liberty, the body language, the use of stage, the pops, etc., how do you view those, take into consideration to what you just saw?
1: I think you satisfy the criteria. The only concern I had was whether or not her outfit fit the theme. Now, no performance is perfect, no song is perfect, but this is as good as it gets, to be honest with you, in the context of the composition. She rendered the calypso well, it was well written, the band played beautifully, give the band props tonight, they really got, they're comfortable with this piece.
0: Very well. Well, I mean, I share your sentiments. Generally, I think it's a very good performance. I think it's one of high quality. I think she defended her crowd well. So it's just a matter of what the judges say and the quality of the performances that have gone before her and those that are to come.
1: Okay, something's going on.
2: No, I'm listening to you. I'm following what you all are saying.
0: Yeah. So, I think we're getting ready to go back on stage.
1: Coming up, Queen GB is next, doing Life's a Mission, not a competition.
0: And she's also a veteran on stage, no stranger to the stage at all. And this is one of the things I must say, like with this competition, there's a combination of seniority and youth and those who are just middle. You know? So
1: let's go
0: back on stage and we see Gloria Benjamin, Queen GB. Life is a mission, not a competition.
3: Put your hands together. You know who? Queen GB.
4: You want to go for the bill?
3: Oh, okay. Well, tell me what go on. Okay, then we can talk until next week, you know. And I repeat, you know that. Oh, but them don't want to keep back because they come here and they carry so. That's all it be. Talk to me for a little while and make me nearly go for the bill. Carefully, they look what to do tonight, you know, because Bullbutton here tonight, I don't go on. I mean, I'm a accomplice tonight, because sorry, I'm Bullbutton here, pissing in the eye to feel like those I like in here tonight. When I have Bill there, I'm also acid out in the car, turn us to try nothing.
1: How are you liking the competition so far, Nubia?
2: Well, it's interesting calypso. I like competition. I like the mix of topics. So far, we've heard political commentary, we've heard nation building songs, and we've even heard this social commentary. So I like the mix of topics, and I'm looking forward to hearing more calypso tonight.
1: I wonder if anybody's going to be coming with then again, yes, we have up-tempo songs coming. But you see, this is the way you miss, because we are so accustomed to focusing on the first round. You're listening, you know, in a kind of sober way. Listen to the social and political commentary and so on to reflect the calypso, as they say, the calypso in the people's newspaper. This is the way you get to hear, for example, Young Destroyer song, single breaking routine, what happened during the election. Jeeve just came and spoke about being weak and humble and so on. And, you know, that reflective side of it. And then the second round, it's time to break into some battle, but it is what it is. So you just gotta go with it.
2: But we even got from King Zakari that concern about calypso art form, direction it's going. So I felt that so far we've only had what, contestant number 5, and we've gotten a real mix of topics dealing with an array of issues that you would hear rumblings on the ground about.
1: As they should. As they should. But we still, folks, we still have Willie Warwa to come, Queen Talia, Lady Melody, The Doctor, Lyrical Reds, Dr. Solar, Patron, King Fire. So we have a long night ahead of us, really deep, beautiful calypso. So it's going to be something to quite
2: yes. And the criteria, let me just remind you, we have lyrics, 40 points, music, 35 points, and performance and presentation, 25 points, and they add up to a total of 100 points. Of course, each area in the criteria, there are also subcategories, and those main areas are broken down into more minuscule areas so that you can actually listen to specific things to be able to make a judgment here tonight.
1: Yes, yes, yes.
2: Can you remind us who the judges are?
1: I missed one of the judges, but so far we have Alicia Zakers, Catherine Christopher, Pat Nicholas, Claire Brown, and C. Antonio. I'm not sure I missed one of the names of the judges, but there are a few judges here who are well accomplished and experienced. So we're looking forward to a well-judged competition based on their knowledge and experience. I know Patricia Nicholas is an accomplished keyboard player, vocalist. So let's go stateside. We're ready for GB.
3: 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It is not a competition. 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

0: Life's a mission and not a competition. Yeah. Queen GB.
1: So, so true.
2: All right, so this reflective calypso delivers an interesting message about the true purpose of life. She reminds listeners that life is a mission, not a competition. Through themes of jealousy, leadership, and self-awareness, Queen GB challenges society to replace unhealthy rivalry with mutual respect, support, and collective progress. I felt that her voice, she has a very strong, distinct voice. Some of her lyrics in the faster passages were not always clear. And also, when she went down in the lower register, we lost some of the lyric as well. But she handled the stage well. She seemed as though she's a very seasoned performer. She was very, very comfortable on stage. And all in all, I felt that she gave a good showing for herself. Miss Gloria Benjamin, Queen GB.
1: Listen, I put my neck out and say I think this is one of the better songs we've heard tonight, lyrically. The arrangement was nice and suitable for the theme and the lyrics, and there's some sentiments in there that resonate well with me and will resonate with a lot of people who love calypso and just think about life. Apart from the main theme that life is a life is a mission and not competition. It'll be amazing to know how many bosses and people fight down people just because they have something that they don't have. And I like the true measure of a man is giving the fallen a helping hand. That's powerful. It's powerful. Too much envy and strife going on for no reason. Just for material things. So this calypso was very well received. It's well written, well rendered, although her voice broke a few times in the rendition. But nonetheless, a wonderful performance. I think she's on a mission tonight.
0: Well, I agree with the sentiments echoed by both of you. I think it was a very good performance as it pertains to lyrics, as it pertains to music, as it pertains to performance and presentation generally. I did detect some cracking in her voice as when it got about the third verse thereabout. The theme for the song is very fitting in today's era. And generally, I find that her performance was a very strong one. GB has a voice that's just very strong, very loud, and it goes with any type of music that she sings. So, generally, I think her performance was in accordance with the criteria. And you know, it's right up there in regards to one of my favorites so far for the night.
2: The timbre of her voice was very warm, and of course she used a traditional melody. Some of the lines were repetitive, but this is again to show the wide gamut of calypso styles there are. You've heard so many different types of melody lines and chord progressions. This particular one that Queen GB sang was a very traditional melody, very good tempo, and she handled it well.
1: So we're moving on now to Willy Wawa, a perennial favorite.
0: Willy Wawa again.
1: Oh me, oh my, I cry. He had a wonderful year last year, and I know he's coming out on a mission this year to redeem himself. So let's see what Willy Wawa has in store for us.
0: And just before we go back and stay, we just want to remind the listening audience that our sponsor tonight is Cafdeum, and tonight's broadcast is sponsored by Frank B. Armstrong & Sons Caribbean Limited, the official distributors for Lucozade and iCool Water, West Indies Isle, Antique Plumbing Hardware Center, the Lounge, Total Imports, and the kind folks from ABS Radio and TV, Veron G. Edwards, and these are the persons who are sponsoring tonight's live podcast, and the general show is sponsored by Cavalier Rum. So, we are on to Willy Wawa, Mr. Lester Willock, or is it Willy Wawa again?
1: Let's go stateside.
3: 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Willy Wawa to do. Oh me, oh my, I cry.

0: Kelly Wawa.
1: All right. So this powerful social commentary highlights the nation's challenges addressing crime, inequality, and social privilege. Billy Wawa critiques political leadership and its impact on ordinary citizens while calling for greater accountability, awareness, and positive change. I felt that this was a really strong performance. We saw when he started off playing the trumpet, and he connected with the audience right away. He said that the inspiration for this calypso really came from attending a funeral gathering with other fellow Calypsonians in January. And he wrote this particular calypso in February. During the funeral performances, he would often support singers by playing the trumpet or providing musical keys for musicians. So he started off by playing the trumpet, and that's the exact inspiration he used in his presentation tonight in terms of building the calypso. He had very good intonation, a very good singing voice, very clear diction, very interesting chordal cues in the verse, the melodic lines in the chorus. They were somewhat repetitive, but I realized that the timbre and tone of his voice and the treatment and those little inflections that he makes with his voice are very reminiscent of those veteran Calypsonians from long ago, you know?
2: Yes, well, I say this is a true social commentary with some strong political overtones in it. The playing the trumpet was a really nice touch, playing that hymn, and the tempo was beautiful, sweet musical arrangement. His voice was crystal clear to me, and I like the other Calypsonians supporting him, saying, "We endorse this message." Essentially, and I'm talking about Calypsonians who are competing tonight.
1: Yes, Zakari and they saw them in the back.
2: Crystal clear. Yeah. The chorus. You mentioned the chorus being repetitive, but that was for a reason.
1: Yes.
2: I think to drive home the message.
1: And the style.
2: Yes, and the band.
1: And
2: the band is comfortable. Yes. And they play sweet.
0: Yeah. There's a lot of things I like about this performance. I mean, I like the introduction. I think it ties into the song with him playing the trumpet, and the song is very fitting towards the theme of a funeral and mourning. I think the performance followed the criteria in its holistic sense. In addition to that, I like the look that it has, whereby all his props were done by mostly Calypsonians who are even competing tonight. So there's a lot of things I like about this performance. It really resonates and sings to me.
2: He's a serious contender tonight.
0: He is.
2: Let's go see. Side.
0: He is.

0: That was Queen Talia with a song of hope.
1: All right. A song of hope, Queen Talia, acknowledges society's challenges, including hardships, divisions, and political mismanagement, while delivering a message of resilience, unity, and optimism. This calypso celebrates Antigua and Barbuda's beauty and reminds citizens that hope and collective effort can create a brighter future. She had some very coherent ideas. However, from the start, Queen Talia was unable to find her key center from the very beginning. She has a very powerful voice, but she had some issues with her vocal control. Very good use of stage. There was a nice, clean, effective rhythm break. All in all, I thought that the melodic part of it, we were able to follow the melody, but because she was mispitching throughout, that kind of you heard it, and it kind of brought down the performance a little bit.
2: Yes, I picked up the slips here and there. But this is Vintage Talia, control, focus. Talia is a beast on stage in the sense of in the context of competition. She is a serious contender. You know, they said some people will take the simplest thing and can really take it and make something great with it. Taylor is one of those calypsoers, no matter how simple a song may be, when she gets on that stage, she has that presence and she has the ability to draw your attention, command your attention. Her big singing voice, she sang with a purpose tonight. I mentioned pitch before, and although I think it's a thought-provoking calypso, but I'm concerned that traditionally these philosophical songs do not resonate with the judges. We don't know what will happen tonight, really, but we've seen it many times. But we have to go stateside now as we go to Lady Melody singing Upgrade the Curriculum.
3: The world has ever seen. And the great thing about that is that he's from this little twin island state of Antigua and Barbuda. We all know him. We all know him. So please, help me welcome on stage, Sir MacLean Emmanuel, the Monarch King, Short Shirt.
2: Okay, I think this is just about intermission, we're going to have some entertainment from the great King Shortridge, so we have to get back to that. But just to finish the point quickly, I thought it was a powerful message, keeping us grounded while still stirring that inner spirit to reach for higher heights and unity as a people. So let's see what the judges do with that.
0: Generally speaking, I think Queen Taylor's performance was a good one. I do agree with the tone and the pitch in which she sang. All the sentiments shared, I do endorse them completely. Generally speaking, Queen Talia is known for her strong voice and her performance, and she has a way of using very little on stage to do a lot with. All in all, I think she followed the criteria very well, and we're going to go on stage to listen to Mr. MacLean Emmanuel,
2: the great one.

0: creative.
1: Yellow. Old people of Aguazo, you know?
0: What?
1: I wonder what happened to me, God. And the first lady. Get it for Esther. The best, this is the best wife in the whole world. Well, what a lady. Used to rub your back every night. No, once in a while. But you know something? I just want to wish all you a safe carnival. No fight, no fuss. But before I tell you, I have 10 children.
2: Yeah.
1: 7 boys and 3 girls. My oldest one just makes 60. And the last one is 5 months. Well, tell them what they call me.
3: Oh, live wire.
1: What?
3: They call you live wire.
1: Live wire. We have a song, seems to be popular wherever I go. And they call the song, Nobody Gonna Run Me. So...

0: Oh! One more time for your monarch, our monarch, and you know,
1: that was Sir Maclean Emmanuel, King Short Shirt.
2: In this whole spectrum of
3: and it's very important for us to remember these legends. King Short Shirt, he is widely considered Antigua's premier calypso icon and one of the greatest in Caribbean history. Some of his highlights: he won the Antigua Calypso Monarch title a record 15 times, including 3 hat tricks. And he is famous for classic anthems like Tourist Lego, Ghetto Vibes, and Lucinda. So it's very important for us to remember these Antiguan calypso icons. We remember King Swallow, Sir Rupert Philo, of course, King Obstinate, King Onion, King Smarty Jr., Queen Singing Thalia, and of course Queen Alfia.
1: I really enjoy Sharjah's performance tonight. I mean, he actually sang two of my favorite songs by him.
3: Yes.
1: But back to the program. So far, we've had quite an interesting first half. We've had Young Destroyers singing Snap Election. We have Faithful, My Country Paradise. We have King Zakari with Cultural Assassin. We had Queen G Eve with Blessed Are the Meek. Queen GB with Life Submission, Not a Competition. We had Willy Wawel thus far with Oh My, Oh Me, Oh Me, Oh My, I Cry. And we lastly had Queen Talia with A Song of Hope. So it's a rather interesting first half. What do you think?
4: All seasoned veterans, masters of the craft. It is quite a winning circle, because so far we would have had 1, 2, 3, 4 former monarchs and a former queen in GB. And I'm telling you, it's been a tremendous first half so far. Tremendous first half. As Nubia said, we got a nice, a wide range of calypsos in the first round. And we're waiting now to see what happens in the second round, where we have Lady Melody to come, The Doctor, a newcomer, Lyrical Reds, the youngster with a bright future, Dr. Solo, a true veteran and king in his own right, and former statehood king, Petron, a young man up and coming. He's colorful, he's different. Some people might not like his style or criticize or be curious, but Petron is an entertainer. He's finding his own way, his own path, and you need to have artists like that who are going to do what they do, the way they do it, no matter what people say. Maintain your own identity, and that is what Petron comes with. He's unorthodox to say the least, but don't be fooled. He's a tremendous vocalist. Whether or not you think he's a quote-unquote true Kaisonian, that young man can sing. I think he's an accomplished gospel artist as well.
1: Okay. Well, and one of the things about Peter, and I must say, like, he has a good vocal range. Yeah, from very low notes to very high notes.
4: Quite a singer. And just to bring up the rear, no pun intended, King Fire with a sweet one. I got the opportunity to get a little piece of King Fire one night while doing some work, and I'm like, vintage fire. Nubia, that is one to look forward to.
3: We're looking forward to hear the other contestants. We have coming up next competitor number 8, Lady Melody.

0: Ariane Marsh, and she's going to be singing Upgrade the Curriculum. Now, she began performing as Princess Ariane in the Junior Calypso Monarch competition. After winning her first junior crown, her brother suggested a name change that reflected her vocal ability, and that's how she adopted the name Lady Melody, symbolizing her sweet, versatile voice and so on. Lady Melody dedicated long hours to mastering the lyrics and vocal key and stage delivery of this particular piece, and she said that if she wins the competition tonight, it would really represent a culmination of a 14-year journey filled with growth and perseverance. She really views Calypso as more than just a competition. She said it's a storytelling performance, movement and passion, and she also sees this title here tonight as reaching a new level in her artistic development and achieving a long life dream, a lifelong dream.
1: I like that. Now, she's relatively young in the senior competition, but she has respect for the elders, but she's not afraid. And you cannot be afraid coming in here. You gotta grasp every opportunity to rub shoulders with the veterans, with these accomplished artists. Here it is. She's on stage with the likes of King Fire, Zakari, Queen Talia, and the list goes on. Young Destroyer, G-Eve, and that's another thing. Young G-Eve has inspired so many youngsters. This is why I say the future of Calypso is bright. No matter, we have our issues, and some say Kaiser in the hospital and Zakari looking after the assassins. The Calypso is bright, has a bright, bright future.
0: Yes, because we have so many young people gravitating to the art form, and that should tell us something about the power of the Calypso tradition, about the heritage, and there are so many stalwarts from across the Caribbean who would have done yeoman service and toiled so long in the vineyards developing Calypso, and it's our duty now to preserve it and make it better and continue to inspire the youths to take it on, and you know, we need to continue to invest in their future.
1: Yes, and then in a strange way, I'll give you a chance just now. Calypso kind of reminds me, there's a phrase that cricket is a game of glorious uncertainties. Well, so too with Calypso, because the best song doesn't always win. The sweetest singer doesn't always win. The best writer might not make a final. And as we're talking about monarchs, one of the world's finest Calypso writers here in Antigua and anywhere who could stand the test shoulder to shoulder with anybody is a gentleman, a national hero in my humble opinion, called Senior Destroyer the Elder. He's as fine as they come, and we consider him the uncrowned king. He's a master at the art, master, and he has not yet won a crown, at least according to the judges. But in our hearts and minds, we've seen great performances that we wonder, couldn't he have been the one? But just like cricket, this is an art form of glorious uncertainties as well.
2: So, if you could look back at the criteria, what the judges are looking for, the judges are taking into consideration lyrics, which consists of 40 points, and for lyrics we have originality, interpretation and development, which is 10 points each, language, which is 10 points, creativity 10 points, the music, which carries 35 points, and music, the judges are looking for originality, which is 10 points, melody, which is 15 points, arrangement, which is 5 points, compatibility, which is 5 points. Then the judges are looking for performance and presentation, and what they're looking for, performance and presentation takes up 25 points, and they're looking for rendition, which is 10 points, dictionary clarity 10 points, delivery and presentation, which consists of body language, use of stage props, etc. All total 100 points. And what I find interesting also is that I see something here which lists out the rules for the show. And until I find it, I'll hand the mic over to my girlfriend Carl.
1: Yes, Nubia, I wanted to answer something for me. Somebody asked me one time, talk about Calypso, they keep saying, when you go back in, say right now I have some things going on. So now the man say he didn't think he go back to Calypso show because didn't understand how somebody gonna lead, and I want to believe he didn't say so, that he might have been referring to somebody like Queen Althea. And we've had many instances where the person leading throughout the season on the final night, they fade into obscurity, and he's saying he does not understand, and he has a point. Lyrics 40 points, music 35 points. Now, given that the music and the lyrics remain the same, the only variable on the night is the performance and presentation. So, here is it, you're leading by a ton going into the finals. And on the finals night, all of a sudden, you end up 7-8, somewhere down there. And the only variable, as we just mentioned, would be performance. And that is the least points, 25. How do you explain that to the average Joe who just wants to understand what's going on?
0: I know you're trying to put me on a spot here.
1: And we're capable.
0: There are a lot of challenges in adjudication practices that must be corrected. And I'll just name two of them. One, the homogeneity of the understanding of the criteria on the judging panel is not always the same amongst all the judges. So sometimes you have a panel of five judges, and the understanding of the criteria is different for each judge, and that could cause the outcome to be very, very varied. Within one sitting or one competition, or across different legs of competition. Also, the judging system. Some competitions, they like to drop the high off and drop off the low. Some competitions, they like to look at the ranking system. I do not promote either of those. I promote raw scores. You train your judges well, and exactly how the Calypsonians sing, the judges mark to suit, and you issue the points to suit. You see, when you have one judging system or one way of marking, and then because you do not quite trust the judging system, and therefore you want to superimpose another system on top of the existing system, once you put, like, after getting points, then you put ranking on it, or then you drop off the highest and lowest. By doing that, you can end up with an outcome that is very, very chaotic and very ad hoc, which is one of the reasons why, after so many Calypso competitions, there's so much controversy on the radio stations and amongst the artists, because the system of judging itself could be called into question. We need to discuss, how do we make this judging system more airtight? And I have done many, many sessions, many workshops, showing a methodology that is not ad hoc. Right now, as it stands, a lot of competitions across the Caribbean, they are really playing Russian roulette with marks. It sounds bad, but that's the reality in some of the areas. And we need to get, if we are really serious about all things Calypso, and we are ready to hold our hands and say, let's move together in a positive way, in a way that would benefit the art form, in a way that would benefit the Calypsonians, the writers, the composers, the judges, the tent operators, then we must be serious and come up with better ways to be able to run the competition, look at the marks, look at the criteria, and look at the judging system. That is a very, very important point we need to review.
1: And we've noticed too that they provided a rubric to guide the judges, yet still we have divergence. Granted, it's a subjective exercise, but when you have a rubric, all three of us here looking at the same thing, so we take a subjective view of it. But once you have a rubric to guide you, we should not have such divergence.
0: Yes,
1: yet.
0: Let me correct that. Many people use the criteria, or the idea of a criteria and a rubric, interchangeably. They are two different things, and there are lots of competitions that exist now that are not using a rubric in the proper way. They are not using a rubric at all, and some persons are not using a rubric in the way that a rubric was intended to be used. Well, so that in itself is another area that we really need to look at, review, and get serious with. I am very serious about my work, and I do not like games, really. I don't like games, and I am tired of groups saying that they want change, or they want something better, or they want to make something better, when in fact that is not the case.
1: Okay. Well, we're going to stick up in there. We have to continue the conversation, but right now, I'd like to invite Debea to come and have a word. Another accomplished artist. Come on, Bea. I know Antigua and Barbie would be glad to see Debea.
2: Let me give way to another shot, bro.
0: I heard that.
1: Nubia, see if you could put on his mic. Nubia, see if you could capture the bear, because we have not been quite successful. Good night, bear.
0: Good night, good night. How are you?
3: I'm good, I'm good. I'm not hearing. But let's speak. it's nice to be here. Thank you, Fanman, for inviting me. I'm presently on the radio and I had to go and dress for the television, you know.
1: Well,
3: you told me you wanted to speak.
1: Well, I know you understand the art form, you know. Somebody asked me tonight, what are you on jacket for? I said, this is a Calypso show.
3: Yes.
1: I am a Calypso. Yes. We have to represent.
3: Yes.
1: So, Bea, what have you been up to?
3: Oh, I've been up to a lot, man. I'm in Montserrat working with the youths. Our culture have taken a turn where we believe that the youth are not the future, but they're now, you know. So what we're doing, what they've done is that they've tasked me the job to get Montserrat's culture up and running. So for the first year, I've concentrated on our masquerade, dancing and drumming.
0: Yes.
3: And then when we have people, it's now in the schools, and once we get that up to a certain level, then we're going to go into the calypso and the soca, the string band and all these things, the iron band and whatever else we could mush together to get our culture into the youth so they can continue, because we wait too late to give it to them, and when they are teenagers, they're not going to have time for it, but when they're young and they get it, they will stay with it. So,
0: we have met many times. I've seen you perform both here in Antigua as well as Montserrat, but for our listening audience and our regional audience and our international audience, just give us a little highlight about some of your most memorable performances throughout the years.
3: Well, beating Panman.
1: Man talking the truth.
3: You know, I enjoy the rivalry. I've been speaking about that a lot, and on radio, and to the people who have met me and so forth, and they've asked me what's lacking, and I told them it's the rivalry among Calypsonians, and not just me singing and you singing and me, but the rivalry among who you are, who are the top, who are the top three, the top four, are they, what are they going to do tonight, who will beat who? Village coming out to support who have the most supporters. That rivalry that we used to have back, I think me and Tien tried to revive it in 2019, and then the COVID came in and, you know, knocked out, and I don't think it's back. And I think I missed, my most memorable is when 2012 I won my third consecutive crown. That would have, and then the 2013 they brought in five Calypsonians on me.
1: How so?
3: Five Calypsonians sang on me that night, 2013. Captured
1: me.
3: The little midget. You were one of them.
1: Can't recall.
3: You were one of them. And, you know, and I said to myself, this is what tag team is all about. They realized, look, we have to stop that beer. And they tag team, and they came at me, and they really did what they had to do.
1: Listen,
3: and that's in the back of my mind.
1: You remember a fella named Sleepy?
3: Yes.
1: Sleepy come and say, Pan Man, you think blue name feral? So,
3: and I did get my blows that year, and I remember it. And I came back in 2015 and dealt with them. But
0: right.
3: I'm telling you, that's always on the back of my mind, where Calypsonians came together to deal with me. And I enjoy that.
0: Of course.
3: I enjoy that. Well, it was a challenge, you know, and
0: that is the beauty of understanding what is banter and being able to give a job and take a job in Calypso.
3: Yes.
0: Tell us a little bit about you as a veteran Calypsonian in preparation to going on stage. How does that feel just before you perform and having competed against many Calypsonians and then coming out the overall winner? What is that feeling like to you?
3: Well, for me, there is always a fear of me going off script. I have a tendency to do that, and my manager Daryl Edwards never liked it. He always wants me to stay on script, but knowing me, he knows that if we come with a song that could take a fourth verse to hit somebody, it's going to happen, and it's worse if you hit me first. So, you know, there's always this butterfly within you. Not fear of any Calypsonian or anything. Fear of what you're going to do. Are you going to stay on script? Are you going to stay within your comfort zone? Are you going to go out of it? And there was always that, you know, preparation. You prepare, but you never fully prepared until you get the mic in your hand and you say the first, la, la, la, la, la, la, and you realize you're in key. And when you realize you're in key and the band is playing and the speed is right and the band chorus is coming down good,
1: but
3: that's when the butterflies go. But before, your belly burns, man.
1: Listen, we might laugh about that, but that is so critical.
3: A lot of people don't get over that.
1: In the context of a competition, you must make sure the mic is working and to get your key. Say something, pick up that chord, right? Because some people come and start singing the band in A, they in G. And then if they're not quick to adjust, it could be downhill. But let me tell you something. Love him or loathe him, right? Bear is Calypso pedigree. And once Bear's in the competition, I'm not saying it to make him feel good, because I've been a victim of circumstance as a result of Bear being on top of his game. But what Bear does, he raises the stakes. You're in a final with Bear, you have to come good, because you don't know what to get in on the night. And that is how he maintains his competitive edge. You don't know if one day he hit me and say something about auto-tune pan man. What the hell is this? But these are the little nuances and the subtle jabs that he takes to get in your psyche. And he's a master of the art.
3: You see what I do. And like I said, I keep calling Daryl Edwards' name, because we study our opponents. When the final list is called, we look at what is in front of us and we look at who is threatening. And we are going to deal, see how much we can get that person off their game.
0: Really?
3: You have to, because
1: without
3: it's a
1: being nasty.
0: Without
1: being nasty.
3: It's a competition, and I'm not going to go after someone who's, I know he's not going to be in the top three.
0: Right.
3: You're not my interest. The top three is what I'm aiming for.
1: Mm-hmm.
3: And if you're going to give me a problem in that top three, I have to get you out.
0: So what do you do? What do you do to get them out? Tell me how you get into their psyche.
3: Well, that's what I said. I study your song.
0: Uh-huh.
3: I study what you're going to come with.
0: Uh-huh.
3: And if I can counteract you, or I can improve on my lyrics or my presentation to give you a shot, I try to get a number before you.
0: Right.
3: So that I can shake. You don't want to come on stage when I'm done. Everything that's possible in the art form, I bring new lyrics. You just improve yourself so that you can get above those three people that you know are going to be in the top three in terms of their songs, their lyrical content, their melody, and the crowd that is supporting them, because that's important. So once you identify those three people, you have to target one or two, and you go for the weakest one.
0: Yes.
3: And once you get that weak one out, you know, you're in that top three.
0: Right.
3: You're in the money bracket.
0: Right.
3: You know what I mean? So you have to. That's the strategy.
1: You sure you won't give all the secret?
3: You have to deal with that Calypsonian, the weakest one. You go up to, because the one is very strong and the people are already with that. You're just hoping that he mess up.
1: You know, talking about rivalry. When I came in, obviously naive and all of that, I had the mindset, I ain't a rival with nobody. Calypso is supposed to be love and camaraderie. And I learned pretty soon that this ain't no easy game.
0: Yes,
1: people cutthroat. when it comes to Calypso, but I understand why, because that rival element. And the great Tony Rose used to say that, man, you're too nice, you know, go after them, you know, but that is Calypso. And that is why, back in the day, I guess, it was so great. People came from all over, obviously swallowed short shirt. They understood what the rivalry was about. And Bear's right, there's no rivalry here now. But Bear, I have to ask you, when are we going to see you again?
3: Well, that's really up to the festival commission. I'm presently in Montserrat singing I'm the Monarch.
1: Yes.
3: So whoever, well, Jeeve is going to face me down there, and whoever, if she wins tonight, if somebody else wins, you know. So I'll be in Anguilla on the 8th. You know, doing what I do best, compete, enjoying myself.
2: Where's your arm for right now, 1 minute?
3: I got caught within a rock and a hard stone already, where I sang in Montserrat, one, come to Antigua, one, and had to choose.
0: Which
3: one I was going to represent.
0: Right.
3: I was living in Antigua at the time. This is where my bread and butter was. And he had none to do with patriotism. He had to do with my situation.
0: Right.
3: And I had to fight 6 years to get into Antigua Calypso competition as a Montserratian. So, since I had to fight so hard to get in, I wasn't going to give them any reason to throw me out.
0: Right.
3: So, I said, I'm going to take the backlash from my country. I could make it up to them. I'm going to sing. I'm going to represent Antigua.
1: Nice.
3: I'm presently in Montserrat now as the Monarch. I don't plan to go back. In my mind, I'm not planning to go back and defend. If I stop singing there, my daughter is coming. She's 13. She's a junior Calypso Monarch right now, and Soca Monarch. Then I could, you know, have a word with the commission and see if it's eligible for me to come back into the competition here. And like I said, I passed the stage of trying to win or trying to beat somebody. For me, it's to improve what I'm doing and to get the public involved again.
1: Development, yes,
3: get the whole Calypso interesting again. And whatever it takes to make it happen, the commission can have a word with me and we can get it going. You know? Yeah.
0: How do you come up with a topic?
3: People, you have to know what's trending. It's what's trending. And if somebody trouble me. I like when they trouble me. I mean, 2019, when Tian Winter walked into the band house and said he come to take over, and he on the radio saying he's going to win all the competitions, Soca, Monarch, Groovy, Soca, Party, Monarch, of Tempo, and Calypso. I said,
2: and
3: we first. So I went home and I came at him.
0: Right.
3: And that spark, I just need you to say one word to me that I don't like.
0: Uh-huh.
3: And you light a fire, and I'm gonna come for you. You can't hide from me. We don't lose. I'm gonna come for you.
1: Okay. One quick shot before you go, Bill. Where do you stand in the one song format as opposed to two?
3: Well, I've said it on ABS radio that number one, it lacks your development, it lacks your chances of improving yourself. Because you come with one song. You probably might be third. You have a chance in the second round to make up for that. There's no chance.
1: Or but it is what whatever, it is. Yes, yes.
3: Number two, if you're preparing for the Anguilla competition, the Leeward Island competition, what are you going to sing there? What if someone comes in new, only have one song? How are you going to send it to represent you? So we got to be careful of what we are doing. I don't think singing one song is what it takes to bring the art form back.
1: Exactly.
3: First, we have to introduce it in the schools and start working with the children from young, which I'm willing to do if the government of Antigua is willing to bring me, and I'll work with them. That's one, so you get the youths back into it. Number two, cut the age group in terms of how old a child can be to sing, and let's base it on talent and capability. That's two. And number three, Panman, we have to put rules in place where the first round could be political or social commentary, and the second round should be festive or humor to bring the crowd into it. We have to go that route. If we don't, and also bring the young people in, because youths follow youths, right? Youths follow youths. So and that will be the rivalry. And let the children write their own song. If a child wants to come and sing A, B, C, D, E, F, G, that's her song.
0: That's right.
3: She will develop a card. Someone they're teaching her, she will develop herself. My daughter, she pen her songs, she bring them to me, and I will insert, edit, and so forth. But it's her song, so she's comfortable with it. We have to start letting these children write their songs. And also, when they finish writing it, go on the computer, find Mr. AI, and let the tool assist, because that's where we are now. Use it. Don't let it use you. Don't give it a topic and let it write for you.
0: Exactly.
3: You write.
0: Exactly.
3: You do your melody, do your arranging, and then run it to the AI and see what other ideas you can get from it. You understand what I'm saying?
1: Yes, because it's
3: a part of us. We can't get rid of it.
1: But we
3: have to start with the children.
1: And we have to embrace the technology. Remember, not too long ago, the entire band was percussive. Now, then the rhythm box came.
3: Yes.
1: And then, now we had tonight possibility that an artist used stems.
3: Yes.
1: Music is progressive.
3: Yes.
1: And we have to embrace the technology, but there must be rules of engagement.
3: Yes.
1: But all in all, Bea, it was really a pleasure talking to you tonight. And, well, somebody tell me Freddie can take off. Be not understand the one Bloom and Akira can take off, you know. Afraid if Freddie can take off. You're afraid, Bloom.
3: Afraid, Bloom?
1: Yeah.
3: No.
1: I mean, no.
3: I left as the monarch, you know.
4: Oh, Jesus.
3: I left Antigua 2019 as the monarch, you know.
1: Out of fear.
3: COVID came in 20. I got stuck in Munster.
1: Because
3: I decided I'm not taking a vaccine. I decided I'm not taking. Well, you didn't have any competition. 2020, you didn't have a competition. 2021, you didn't have a competition. I was competing in Montserrat. No. Your first competition was 2022. And look what I did. The first competition that Antigua had after 2019 was 2022. And then, as soon as I came back, they put a rule on me. Number one, we're changing. You have a one round for social commentary and another competition for festive. Remember, they changed the competition on me. So I had to go to quarterfinals for the up-tempo. I'm a two-song monarch. Are you telling me now I have to go to quarterfinals for the up-tempo? Remember that? So I came and sang my social commentary, enjoy myself, and go home. You must remember that. I was the Calypso Monarch of Montserrat at the time, because I sang 2020 and won in Montserrat. I sang 2021 and won in Montserrat. I sang 2022 and won in Montserrat. So I won three straight in Montserrat. Right? So I wasn't running. You didn't have a competition in 2020 and 2021.
1: All right, good brother. Elbia? Oh, they won. Let's go stateside.
5: I'll up now.

0: Yes, there you go.
1: Family, how are you doing? Nice boy. Where are you doing with your father's shoes on, boy? Hey, mama, how are you doing? How's everything going, great farm? All right. You have on your G-string? Can you just take a peep of things off the line, you know? Long time I'm watching you. Yes. Hey, Derby, how we doing? We got St. Croix here tonight. And where's your generic? All right, greetings and welcome to Antigua. Yeah, man. I just met Churchill a while ago in the back. Barabbas. A shaky hand. And when I shake hand, I was surprised. You know, in Antigua, when you vote, after you vote, they put your finger in a black ink. And all you know that? To make sure that you don't vote again. And when Churchill shake my hand a while ago, the black ink still on the hand. That means since the last election, in a Washington. What a fellow. Hi, honey. Hello. Okay, I'm going to sing that for you. How about things down west? You all right? All right. All right, baby. All right, baby. Is the Prime Minister here tonight? You here tonight? Because I have a beautiful girl from Cuba who says she wants to meet him. She's in love with his mustache. I ask her why, she say, mustache tickles. Tell she I don't know about all that. She had to ask Maria, you're right. I don't know about that. All right, let me go away from. With me.

0: You can be that way.
1: King Obstinate Richards.
2: Paul Sterling.
1: Yeah, one of my personal favorites.
2: Yes, King Obstinate. A little bit on him, he was one of the most vocal, socially conscious Calypsonians from here in Antigua, who helped shape the genre in the 1970s and 1980s. Some of his known, sharp political commentary and powerful vocals, through that, he achieved an iconic hat trick of victories from 1981 to 1983. So, you got a little bit of King Obstinate.
1: Yes, King Obstinate is one of my personal favorites. He's an artist that I try to emulate when I perform. His humor, his wittiness, his use of words. You know, just somebody who people look forward to just to be on the lighter side of life. So it's somebody that I try to be like whenever I touch the stage.
3: Yes, when a man could go to a foreign country and put on a pamper, I'm talking about a grown man.
2: Yes,
3: put on an oversized pamper and be up and down.
2: And a
3: that
2: country's
3: made
2: and a bib.
1: And a bib.
2: And a comfort.
1: But if I may, in regards to the comments made previously about the ranking system and the war scores that was made by Miss Williams, I must interject my little 2 cents. I am in total support with you, but in reading all rules, it can concern me. And if you look at rule 15.3 in our rules, so the winner of the Calypso Monarch competition will be decided by the ranking system, which I don't really quite endorse. And in the event, this is rule 15.4, in the event of a tie in any round, in the competition, the Thai competitor's aggregate raw score shall be compared. The competitors with the highest aggregate raw score shall be decided the winner of the Thai and shall be awarded the highest place. Right? Now 15.5, which is in bold, the decision of the adjudicators on all matters of scores and the merits of the performance shall be final and binding and shall not be subject to appeal. Right now, I am somebody who believes in war scores right through. I don't believe in having a criteria and then using a ranking system. It causes a bit of confusion in my mind because I don't see how it's done. And then when you're going to shift from raw scores to a ranking system to switch over.
2: To a raw score.
1: I really don't get it. And it's something that I've been fighting with. I started to sing to compete in 2006 on the police stage and then 2012, 2013 in the big stage. And this is something I have always had an issue with understanding. So I don't know if you more seasoned Calypsonians can explain to me.
2: No, as I mentioned before, there are many areas within the adjudication system at all different levels that we need to sit down and chat about. This forum here tonight is not one that is conducive to try to pick through the rules, because these rules are already in place. And the competitors tonight, they are performing with understanding that these are the rules that they are performing against.
1: Yes.
2: But it is important to note that if we, as a Calypso community, globally, regionally and globally, want to move forward, it is important to engage in these types of conversations early on in the season.
1: I think they're ready to go on stage now.
2: We're going to hear from Lady Melody.
1: Yes, she is come. Calypsonian number 8, and her song will be Upgrade the Curriculum.
2: Yes.
4: Titled Upgrade the Curriculum. Maybe we should give her a welcome.
5: We break our transmission to bring you this breaking story. Teachers and students island-wide have converged on the Ministry of Education, seeking answers to their request to upgrade the school curriculum. They are requesting that entrepreneurship, civics, and financial planning be taught in the school system. They strongly believe that with this, our youth will have access to earning money and becoming more productive in society, which will ultimately reduce the crime rate. They are fed up with the system and are demanding answers to their request. Meanwhile, at Carnival City, Lady Melody is preparing to address the gathering. Please join her as she goes on stage.
0: Good night, Antigua and Barbuda.

0: Lady Melody will upgrade the curriculum.
1: Yes, this inspiring piece calls for a modern practical education that goes beyond textbooks. It advocates for a broader curriculum including technology, financial literacy, civics, culture, moral education, and things like agricultural sciences to better prepare young people for life and society. I felt that Lady Melody, she had good pitching, most of her words were heard. She had a very distinct, recognizable theme. The structure of the calypso, I felt that there were a switch from one style to another style during the, if you look at the form of the calypso itself. The language, as I mentioned before, complemented each other. It was a nice take on an original theme. The melodic lines, most of it was suitable. As I said, there was a little disconnect for me with the direction of the melody at times.
2: Yes, as Alvin Daniel told me one time, there's nothing new to sing on Under the Sun. It has been sung before, but it's the treatment that

0: is advocating that you prepare the youth for tomorrow, for the challenges ahead, beyond, as you said, the textbook. But I dare say, I would have refined the line. It's not my place, really, but had I been doing the song to say, you'll be a better man and woman prepared with the tools for tomorrow. Because either way, you're going to become a man and woman once you're alive. So you'll be better prepared for the challenges ahead. Son,
1: I am in that, all the sentiments that have been passed. To me, the music. Okay, we have to go back on stage.
2: Ring that bell, now, grandparents, when I ring. What? Yes, girl, back, Mr. Hurst, tell me. Can you imagine you're for me wife and me go work late and the penalty and the punishment for me go work late a man have a cock me over some me. But I couldn't say the full word because I don't reach there yet. I hope I'll never reach there. You understand? But a man have a cock me over so ask me. But we can say harass me. Yes. And you and the wife come back and say,
1: so we can continue on Lady Melody for now. Good diction, good clarity. In my humble opinion, she is an improving calypsonian. Following her from her junior years to now, I see a constant improvement in her. I find the message to be a very fitting one. Improving the curriculum is something I've been advocating for myself. And all in all, it's a very good performance, in my opinion. So, our next calypsonian, it will be calypso number 9, the Dicta, who will be singing Dacta.
3: Youfamantiga.
1: Wait, you see?
3: Anyway, I come in here since 2009.
1: Okay, fair enough.
3: The doctor.
0: The man's a lawyer now, you know.
3: The doctor.
0: He's a lawyer now, he can't speak dialect.
1: No. Yes, I know. I've not detached myself from what is mine, which is my culture and language. But, you know, some of the names in. Be careful in your pronunciations, and sometimes you mispronounce them. My bad.
0: But tell me something, is this his first time making the finals?
1: It is.
0: I'm not too familiar with him.
1: It is. It's not somebody who I've competed against. I think this may be his first time singing. And I really stand to be corrected. I don't have red one.
3: He performs as the doctor because it's a name inspired by his profession as a medical doctor. For him, this monarch competition also represents achievement, dedication, and commitment to the art form. This calypso was written between January and March 2026, and of course it was inspired by the concerns and frustrations expressed by calypsonians here in Antigua and Barbuda and of course the Caribbean islands. So he has been performing for 2 years, right? And he believes that the art form needs renewed attention through promotion, mentorship, and development.
0: Well said.
1: Yeah. The doctor. Letter to the puppet master.
0: So he's here to give an injection then. And administer some CPR.
1: Well, if you want some, if you really need enough. So.
0: Well, let's see what the doctor has in store.
1: Yeah. So, very, very quickly, judges' criteria, lyrics, music, performance and presentation. Lyrics carry 40 points. Music carry 35 points. Performance and presentation carry 25 points. All total 100 points. And this is what the judges are actually looking for. The show has been sponsored. The judges are actually looking for. The show has been sponsored tonight by Cavalier.

0: Let's go stateside again.
1: Which party they, son? You tell me. Who do this here? Tell me which party they. I had the bill on the stage. No, you tell me which party they. Me go look free. Because you know one of the bill crossy back. You get every the ring, the bell ring quick.

0: Okay, so additionally to Cavalier, who's sponsoring the show.
1: Title sponsors, yes.
0: Right. We have the tonight's broadcast is proudly sponsored and supported by Frank B. Armstrong Antigua Limited, official distributors for Lucozade and iCool Water, West Indies Oil Company Limited, Antigua Plumbing Hardware Center Limited, Total Imports, Veron G. Edwards, Antigua Plumbing and Hardware, and our valued support from ABS Television, who give us live coverage and also radio.
1: And just an added some additional information. Remember, tomorrow night is Panorama Night, and Hell's Gate is going for an unprecedented, I think, 7 straight. So it in here is going to be electrifying tomorrow.
0: So I'm supporting Panache. That's the band I'm supporting.
1: Is your the boy fast?
0: No, I mean after I'm just
1: you want start with draw line in the sand.
0: I'm just putting it out there. I mean that's the band to whom I'm endorsing.
1: Listen, folks, he's right. Go get a t-shirt, support your band, come with your band. Right. It's going to be an awesome atmosphere here tomorrow night.
0: I'm listening to them practice and I'm comfortable that they will come and do a wonderful job, if not win. So I'm supporting Panache. So, Miss Williams, you're between a rock and a hard place.
2: I am at Calypso Monarch.
1: That's right.
2: 2026, Chain Antigua, you know. We are getting ready to listen to Wayne Constant, the doctor.
0: Yes.
2: And he will be performing Letter to the Puppet Master. He really described his journey as trying. He balanced the demands of work while preparing this calypso. He described the experience as enjoyable and rewarding despite some challenges, and he also appreciated the journey involved in developing and presenting this calypso.
1: Well, if you think your challenges now make you win our place tonight.
0: I started to sing officially for Big Stage in 2013, and I got first one up in my first attempt.
1: Mm-hmm.
0: And like Panman say, after becoming first one up, the kind of things that happened in 1 year. My second year, I had to come and sing a song, supposed to be me win. Right? So the amount of things happened to me at first one up, I just had to write a song, supposed to be me actually win.
2: That's a good one. Yeah, well, I like it.
1: And the same people rooting for you tonight. By morning, they turn against you.
0: Let me tell the boy.
1: And Antigans have a funny way. They love you. Yes, you're the boy.
0: Until
1: you're the band, whatever. Until they start with, you've been too much. They don't answer. Oh, man, I don't understand it.
0: So you go. But anyway, coming up after the doctor, his lyrical red, singing the analysis. Then we have no stranger to the stage, Dr. Solo. Friends of all, enemy of none. Then we have Patron, Emancipate Your Mind, and King Fire, Awa You Want. So we're going down very quickly.
2: Awa You Want.
0: Awa You Want.
2: Awa You Want.
1: This is Trinity.
2: Awa You Want.
1: Yeah, boy. Listen. National TV. When Trinidad didn't tell you, yes, how to talk and dig it.
0: One time, a very long time ago, there's a Jamaican Calypsonian, comedian by the name of Oliver. And Oliver say, by the time a Caribbean person reach the airport, them accent change.
2: Yes.
0: So maybe my in and out of Antigua caused my accent to kind of pull away from what it's supposed to be or what it once was.
2: So, the lawyer in here.
0: Hold on.
2: It's justified mispronunciation as an Antiguan dialect lingo. Oh,
1: so maybe we should change this to a full Trinidadian panel then.
2: No.
1: You could try that.
0: Well, if you go full Trinidadian panel, you have to start with two roti.
2: Here. And pilau.
0: Oh my.
1: That fella's like commissar.
2: Bacon Jack.
0: Come on.

0: bust up shot.
1: We digress.
2: But, yes, but definitely, we don't know what's exactly is happening backstage, but we are still awaiting the doctor to do his song, Letter to the Puppet Master. And then we have Lyrical Red singing Analysis.
1: The Prime Minister has an emancipation message. Let's take it in.
3: My fellow Antiguans and Barbudans, on the 1st of August 1834, the enslaved people of Antigua and Barbuda joined their brothers and sisters throughout the British Caribbean in celebrating the legal abolition of one of the most barbaric institutions ever conceived by mankind. It marked the end of more than two centuries of chattel slavery, a system that extracted immeasurable wealth from the labor of enslaved Africans while condemning generations to unspeakable suffering, deprivation, and indignity. Slavery was not merely an economic enterprise. It was a calculated assault upon human civilization itself. Millions of African men, women, children were violently uprooted, torn from their ancestral lands, stripped of their identities, separated from their families, denied their humanity, and reduced in law to the status of chattel property. Our forebears, free labor, built plantations, ports and other infrastructure, banks, industries, universities and empires, while their own descendants inherited poverty rather than prosperity. United Nations has recognized slavery and the transatlantic trafficking of enslaved Africans as among the gravest atrocities ever committed against humanity. It was a crime against human dignity whose consequences continue to reverberate across generations and continents. Colonialism, which succeeded and sustained slavery, further institutionalized inequality, extracting the wealth of colonized peoples while denying them political rights, economic opportunity, and the freedom to determine their own destinies. Yet, despite centuries of oppression, our ancestors refused to surrender their humanity. They refused to surrender their dignity. Their resilience remains one of the most inspiring chapters in our national history, and certainly in all of human history. Our forefathers preserved their faith, their courage, their culture, and their hope. They transformed suffering into strength, adversity into determination, and oppression into an unrelenting struggle for freedom, for justice, and human dignity. Although emancipation ended the legal institution of slavery, it did not end exploitation. Forced labor was replaced by poorly remunerated wage labor that enriched plantation owners even further. Those who controlled the means of production also control the machinery of government, ensuring that laws serve privilege rather than justice. The Labor and Contract Act of 1865 and the Masters and Servants Act of 1922 entrenched economic exploitation. On the other hand, the Elections and Constitution Ordinance of 1936 denied the overwhelming majority of Antiguans and Barbudans participation in governance through discriminatory literacy and income qualifications. As the late Sir Nouvel Richards aptly observed, Antigua remained a society of barefoot and illiterate people. They were deliberately marginalized by a colonial system designed to preserve power in the hands of a privileged white minority. The tide began to turn with the founding of the Antigua Trades and Labor Union in January of 1939 and the enactment of the Trade Union Act later that year. Workers were finally empowered to organize, to negotiate collectively, and demand fair wages and humane working conditions. Fearless leadership, inspired by an unwavering belief in justice, fundamentally altered the course of our history. The observance of Labor Day in 1951, though lacking official sanction, became another defining moment in the transfer of power from entrenched economic interests to the working people of our nation. The struggle for workers' rights evolved into the struggle for universal suffrage, constitutional reform, self-government, associated statehood in 1967, and ultimately independence on the first day of November, 1981. History compels us to acknowledge an uncomfortable truth. The legacy of slavery and colonialism did not end with emancipation or political independence. Many of the nations whose wealth was created through the free labor of enslaved Africans entered the modern age with enormous accumulated capital. Many of the nations whose wealth was extracted entered independence burdened by structural disadvantage. The resulting disparities remain evident in patterns of global wealth, access to finance, technological advancement, and economic opportunity. Black-led nations, particularly small developing states, continue to confront systemic discriminatory barriers within the international economic order. Too often, asymmetries of political and economic power are deployed to constrain sovereign policy choices, to restrict innovation, and limit development pathways. These practices risk becoming modern instruments of economic recolonization, perpetuating dependency in place of genuine partnership and shared prosperity. Against this background, the call for reparatory justice grows even more compelling. Reparations are neither an appeal for charity nor an exercise in assigning inherited blame. They are grounded in principles of justice, equity, and historical accountability. Reparations should also be seen as a deterrent to future atrocities. Repair requires acknowledging the enduring consequences of slavery and colonialism and undertaking meaningful measures to address the structural inequalities that they produced. Such measures may include investment in education, healthcare, technology, climate resilience, institutional development, debt reform, and equitable access to international finance and markets. Repair is not about revisiting the past. It is about creating a more just and equitable future. It's about enlightenment. It's about respecting and preserving our common humanity. As we commemorate 192 years of emancipation, we must also renew our commitment to building societies where freedom is measured not only by political rights, but by economic opportunity, social justice, and human dignity. Our vision must extend beyond our own shores. The challenges confronting humanity, to include poverty, inequality, climate change, conflict, and displacement, cannot be solved by division or domination. They require cooperation founded upon mutual respect and our shared humanity. Modern science reminds us that every human being belongs to one human family. The evidence contained within our shared mitochondrial DNA points to our common ancestry and affirms a truth long expressed by moral and spiritual traditions. Despite our differences of race, nationality, language, or religion, we are fundamentally one people. If we truly accept that we are one human family, then we must also accept that the suffering of one diminishes us all, and that the prosperity of one should never depend on the impoverishment of another. The future must belong to a fairer, more equitable, and peaceful global civilization. A civilization founded not upon domination and punitive actions, but genuine cooperation and partnership. Not upon exploitation, but shared prosperity. Not upon might, but right. Not on exclusion, but inclusion. Not upon power alone, but upon justice, peace, love, and mutual respect for our common humanity. In Antigua and Barbuda, we remain steadfast in our determination to build a resilient, innovative, and prosperous nation. a lifestyle superpower that honors the sacrifices of those who came before us and on whose shoulders we stand. This is a vision from which we shall not relent, despite the myriad challenges to include the punitive and exploitative actions of the powerful. Let's continue to build our lifestyle superpower with resilience, strength, courage, and optimism, knowing that justice, truth, and love will prevail. We'll continue to defend our sovereignty, expand economic opportunity, strengthen our democracy, and advocate for a world in which every nation, regardless of size, enjoys equal dignity, equal opportunity, and shared prosperity. My countrymen and countrywomen, the unfinished work of emancipation is not simply to remember the abolition of slavery. It is to ensure that justice triumphs over inequality and that opportunity replaces exclusion. That every human being is afforded the dignity with which our Creator endowed us. As I conclude, I say to you that, yes, there are a myriad of challenges standing in the way of our progress. But do not fear. Do not despair. Soldier on in optimism for a brighter future. Do not worry, my dear people. Do not fear. We are covered by God's almighty hand. The challenges that are meant to break us will certainly make us stronger. Be encouraged by the triumph of our forebears who struggled for hundreds of years but were courageous and never succumbed to wrong. Stand firm against the evil, discriminatory, and bullying practices of the powerful. Let's fight on as a fearless nation with fearless soldiers and continue to lead the transformation of our country into a lifestyle superpower. Again, do not fear, Cassie Jed told you. May God Almighty continue to bless Antigua and Barbuda. May He guide us in the pursuit of justice, peace, love, and resilient prosperity. And may He inspire all humanity to build a civilization worthy of our common origin and certainly our shared destiny. Happy Emancipation Day. I thank you.
2: Antigua and Barbuda. Okay, so we're back. That was a message from the Prime Minister on emancipation. So we are at that point. We are awaiting artist number 9, the Doctor, doing Letter to the Puppet Master. Talk about... anyway, just to remind you of the judges... Alicia Zakers, Catherine Christopher, Patricia Nicholas, Claire Brown, C. Antonio, and I had forgotten one name, but we will get that for you before the night is out. Nubia, here we are. We're counting down. We're winding down.
1: Yes.
0: All right, my folks. I too join with my nephew, the Honorable Prime Minister, to wish you
1: talking about the Doctor.
0: Day.
1: He's going to sing Letter to the Puppet Master, and he's getting ready to give us that rendition. As I mentioned before, he was inspired by listening to the concerns and frustrations expressed by Calypsonians here in Antigua and Barbuda, and of course the Caribbean, where he penned this song between January and March this year. He said, if he won tonight, this monarch competition also represents achievement, dedication, and commitment to the art form. A victory for him would be the ultimate goal and fulfill a childhood dream that he has.
2: To be in the competition or to
1: be the monarch.
2: Okay, ambition is not wrong with that.
4: That's beautiful.
2: Yes, so, but he has quite a task ahead of him. He would have seen some of the greats gone before him. So,
4: but am I hearing correctly? He's a medical doctor by profession.
1: Yes.
2: Let's go stateside for the Doctor.
5: And the name of his song is... The name of his song is... You haven't been following just when I thought you were following. You haven't been following. The name of his song is A Letter to the Puppet Master. Give him a listen, ladies and gentlemen.
6: Good afternoon, everyone. This meeting is called to order. And on the night of the show, we're starting with Fear and Tiga.
7: Fear or fear? This art farm, you know, fear. You know, see, from over 100 plus Calypsonian news to register, now at 37.
8: Yeah. Out tired of the bad treatment and the disrespect. Something must be done, man.
7: I know, see, nobody want to participate now. Me tired of the talk, talk, talk. But maybe the pen is mightier than the sword.
8: True. True. Look the doctor there. Maybe then we listen to them. Them are the new generation.
7: For real.
8: Doctor, write the letter.
9: Mm-hmm. Rewriting.

0: after.
1: Alright. He was inspired by his fellow Calypsonians' concerns.
2: Wow. That's awesome.
1: This Calypso serves as an open letter to Puppet Master, addressing perceived influences on the art form. The Doctor calls for renewed commitment through promotion, mentorship, investment, and collective action to preserve and strengthen Calypso's future. I thought that it was a good topic, nice speed. He had some intonation issues throughout. He mispitched from the very entrance. He needed to find his key center. He has a very strong voice, but he also had some other vocal challenges in terms of breakage and so on. The message was clear. He had some effective visual cues, and there was good use of stage.
0: Yes, I endorse what you've said there about the problems with his pitch and his vocal throat. Throughout the piece, definitely. And this song is demanding to know what's going on with our culture. And this theme has been resonating with a few other Calypsoids on the night. So I think the authorities and those concerned really have to stop and take time out to look at the culture. Because I was going through the criteria just now, and there are quite a few anomalies. But that is for a different time. We have now the Lyrical Reds coming up. But let me hear what you have to say about the Doctor.
3: Yeah, the Doctor. Very good song. I like his use of the stage. He appears to be a bit off key from the onset. He appears to be a cult favorite nonetheless. A very strong message, a very fitting message. I like this the presentation before his performance. He kind of set the tone and marry the song itself. Not a bad attempt for a new artist.
1: Yeah, this topic, the Puppet Master, and these concerns, they are not only unique to Antigua. You would find that this is a sentiment that is expressed all across the Caribbean and really the diaspora with regards to Calypsonians demanding more and demanding that type of accountability and so on.
0: And quickly, just as you mentioned diaspora, we have to say goodnight to all the Antiguans listening throughout the world, and you know, especially those in New York who they are locked in, but throughout even the Caribbean people, welcome to Antigua's Carnival. But now we're going back to the stage for number 10, Lyrical Reds.
4: Kaiso, wait, you name Survivor?
5: Yes, sir.
4: Well, I am inspecting it, and I'm analyzing Kaiso for 2026 in Antigua and Barbuda. And I realize that you guys are the one to be blamed for the falling down of Calypso. Yes.
5: Sir, we don't want to be blamed. It's the younger generations who want to be blamed. They want to take the mantle and follow the leaders. Talk about our culture. You understand? We are not to be blamed.
4: Wait, look. You never talk to me so long now. I'm going to lock you up now.
5: Lock me for what, sir? For talk, sir?
4: This is Inspector Reds on the scene, analyzing the state of Calypso in Antigua.

0: now let's just tell us a lyrical red. Give him a big
1: yes, we heard from Rafik Edwards, Lyrical Red, singing Analysis.
0: Wow.
1: This thought-provoking calypso questions the current direction of the art form, highlighting concerns about integrity, originality, style, and musicianship. Lyrical Red critiques recycled melodies and arrangements, arguing that many songs lack the creative and lasting impact of classic calypso. There was a real nice bonks in the rhythm and the bass of this particular calypso. It was well structured and written by Honorable Chet Green. The second verse, when he said a man, when he said that man, it was a little bit pitchy, and he got that pitchy, some pitchy notes in between. But generally, he had very good diction throughout, very good voice. I thought that the elements throughout the song were well thought out in terms of the phrasing, even when he sang that old melody, he would slow down the line before he got back in the regular bouncy meter. And the lyrics were well chosen, the melodic lines were well chosen, and I felt that generally he made a good showing for himself here tonight.
2: So Lyrical Red, his performance to me was real good. Diction, clarity, his voice, it fits the song. There appears to be a very good relationship between himself and his writer. I think this is the second time Honorable Chet Green wrote for him. And I always advocate for a very good relationship between writer and singer, because the writer should know what words the singer can pronounce and, you know, can pronounce well, etc. Holistically, I see this song is in, it fits the criteria in regards to lyrics, music, especially the music. Me as a musician, I always must lament on that, where originality, melody, arrangement, and compatibility is concerned. I see Lyrical Red as an improving Calypsonian, and I endorse his contributions to the art form on a yearly basis, and look forward to him one another year.
3: Okay, quickly in point form, I thought it was a solid performance. He started strong but seemed to have faded a bit towards the end, possibly fatigue. Nice tempo and bounce, carried the melody well. The artist, I think he's growing nicely in the art form, Lyrical Red. He's a tremendous performer. And the calypso is highlighting the ailments of the modern day calypso, as Nubia said. All the things we've seen going awry with calypso, that's what he's highlighting. Good musical arrangements and a rather melodic, catchy chorus. I like the way the chorus is structured. So overall, a commendable performance by Lyrical Red, and we'll have to leave that to the judges.
1: And just to add, this particular calypso was gifted to him by Honorable Chet Green as a birthday present following the impact he had in 2025 with the song Iron Lady.
3: Okay. Wonderful. So we're going to stage side now.
0: Friends of all, enemies of none, Dr. Solo.
4: You were a friend we

Panti and Bob, you know, we are friends of all enemies of none. And we believe in peace. We are peace practitioners. So having both Chinese representation and, you know, U.S. representation here, this is in the spirit of the Antiguan and Barbudan hospitality and the spirit of peace.

0: Solo, Dr. Solo.
1: Well,
0: friends of all, enemy of
2: yeah, no.
0: none.
2: Dr. King Solo, friends of all, enemies of none. With his iconic, flashy footwear. This time, bearing the Antigua and Barbudan flag. Good one, right?
0: Love the shoes. Love
2: yes,
0: the shoes.
2: I think this thought-provoking calypso explores Antigua and Barbuda's global position, emphasizing that its assets, its greatest assets, are its peace, people, sovereignty, and commitment to peace. Inspired by the principle of being friends of all and enemies of none, it highlights diplomacy, neutrality, and protecting national interests. I thought this was a full presentation with a real nice drive. It was a cult favorite. I thought there was a distinct, recognizable theme. The melody lines tied in perfectly with the theme, mood, and sentiment of the song. Overall, very good performance. Effective.
0: I think Dr. Solo walked to the pen and ticked off every element of the criteria. It was a high-spirited performance. It's a powerful message song with a very high tempo. And that's an ability most calypsonians don't have, to mesh the two.
2: Yes, it's not easy to do that.
0: No.
2: Sing that fast.
0: Yeah, sing that fast and sing a message song.
2: And move. Sing that fast and move.
0: I'm telling you, I mean, his body language and all these things, it always catches me.
1: Okay. It's up-tempo and refreshing, vibrant, energetic, effective.
0: Very.
1: Dr. Solo, friends of all, enemies of none, he is at the top of his game tonight. He's a true patriot, born calypsonian, pulling out all the stops. Good melody, bounce, message, strong performance, sweet arrangement, well played by the band. Band played very well. And the words of the Prime Minister, we are friends of all and enemies of none. And I think he just, great use of the video visuals, a controlled presentation, not too many people on stage. The tempo was sweet and helped his rendition because the song was actually recorded a bit faster. So
2: yes,
1: he had to control it for the live performance.
2: It was faster in the semifinals.
1: That's right.
2: It was faster in the semifinals.
1: I had word with him. Awesome performance.
0: It's a wonderful performance. I think it's one of those that rocks right up there. Performance-wise, rendition, diction, clarity, delivery, presentation, body language, everything. Top-notch performance. Kudos to Dr. Solo.
1: Let's go sit. Okay.
0: So you're on to the stage to Patreon, who will be doing Emancipate Your Mind.
3: When we think of emancipation, we often think about breaking physical chains. But some of the heaviest and deepest chains are the ones that exist within our minds. The legacy of colonialism has not only affected our history, but our identity, our ideas of self-worth, and has caused generations of trauma throughout the African diaspora. Healing begins when we reject the notion that we are anything less than worthy, capable, and enough. To emancipate your mind is to embrace who you are, to honor where you come from, and to refuse to let your past define your future. And if you are carrying emotional pain, trauma, anxiety, or depression, remember this: seeking help is not a sign of weakness. It is a sign of immense strength and an act of self-liberation. Fawa Adrenaline, liberate your mind.
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0: Put your hand over your head. 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Fawo Adweneho.
1: I hope you're European, me day.
0: No, that's Ghanaian, and that means liberate.

0: As emancipate your mind.
1: All right, so Patron, he has a very strong, confident voice with a piercing tone. All right, sometimes he lacked the requisite vocal control, but all in all, his diction was quite clear throughout, and there's also a melding of genres heard. He's an extremely bold performer. The message was quite clear. He sang some very impactful lines. This piece explores emancipation beyond physical freedom, focusing on mental liberation, resilience, and self-empowerment. Patron calls on individuals to break the chains of limitation, elevate their minds, and embrace freedom from struggles, including mental health challenges. I think the presentation was well thought out, and it was meaningful, and he is a very, very convicted performer.
0: Patron, as you say, he's a very strong vocalist. I always admire his ability to hit very high notes and go very low. He has a very confident voice. His performance tonight to me is very different. He does not fall within what we consider standard Calypso performance. I like the song. The message of the song is very fitting, especially the aspect of mental health, which is an issue worldwide.
1: Yes.
0: And we've seen it affecting every sector of the world, from the most affluent to the poor. And even touching with one who would have just lost his life in a prison in regards to a mental health struggle. So it's a different performance. And I just see what the judges will say. But he's a very strong voice, and in my mind, I've always had him as a very strong vocalist. He's somebody who always thinks out the box when it comes to performances. And let's just see how the judges view his performance.
1: All right, we are getting ready for Mr. Julian Vivian Lawrence, King Fire. He is singing Awaya Want.
0: And I've been having, you know, problems with that for the whole night. Awaya Want.
1: Right. So King Fire.
2: What? King Fire.
3: Never get it. Please don't let that swing.

0: Buns Man!
1: King Fire.
2: Away a one.
1: Away a one.
2: So we get them right now.
3: Shame on you.
1: Oh Lord. This witty calypso uses the imagery of magic and illusion to satirize political campaigning through the repeated chant of abracadabra. King Fire compares politicians to magicians who attempt to charm and deceive voters with grand promises and, of course, the proverbial brown paper bag during election season. Now, clever, very, very clever wordplay on the name brown, which adds another level of political satire, while devices such as wit, humor, sarcasm, hyperbole, and repetition strengthens the message. Beneath its playful presentation, this calypso questions political manipulation and encourages listeners to look beyond the illusion, think critically, and make informed choices at the ballot box. I think this is one of those calypsos you really have to listen to it carefully. I believe that King Fire is a divergent thinker, and he has expressed some very interesting ideas. He has a good voice, beautiful tone color, but some of his, he had some pitching issues, of course. But overall, I thought that the performance, although we lost some of the lyrics in terms of diction and clarity, I think that the ideas or the concept of the calypso was well thought out.
3: Well, for all the reasons you stated there before, not much need to be added to that. However, I thought the fire was blazing at full force. Vintage Antiguan Kaiso, strong rendition, focus, and dangerous. When Fire is in his element like that, he's very dangerous. He used all the tricks of the trade, which you spelled them out, and there's something that you miss, because Fire songs, you cannot listen to them once and get it, because you miss abracababa.
1: No.
3: Abracababa. But you would have to be an Antiguan underground
1: to understand that
3: context. Okay. We won't dig into that any further.
1: I heard the abracadabra as part of the magical illusion and the imagery.
3: And that's the mastery of King Fire.
1: Right.
3: Also, he said 17 eggs all will hatch.
2: Yep.
1: Yes.
3: Fire, you know what he's talking about there.
1: Politics again. Antiguan politics. And
3: he does it only like only he can, and I dare say he's a unique artist, and he's a tremendous competitor. So let's see how the judges take this one.
2: Well, I speaking after you two, there's not much I can add. But Fire has always been one of these artists that has a good play on words, wonderful performance. I see towards the latter part of his performance there was an issue with the music. But you're going to go back on stage and listen to the beer, Keith Morrison,

Yes. That one is called when we will learn. And if we don't get our acts together, we're going to fall right back on our ass like we did in the Federation. And they're going to pick us off one by one like they did Venezuela. They're now doing it to Trinidad, and they're going to go right around. They're doing it to Antigua. Take the prisoners, no passport, no visa. We have to be careful. So we have to unite. We have to come together and stand up and say, no, do what you got to do, but we are together. All right? Yeah, man. The next song I'm going to do for you is called Give Them Licks. Some people say, retire, come out the competition. Them young people, bad, they hot and red, they will kill you dead. So I have a little information to give them tonight. Will you remember me tempo? No, kill me. When will we learn? I mean, give them licks, sorry.

0: Thank you. As usual, dynamite. Wow.
1: Retire. What name that? Riho. Well, we'd like to call all the Calypsonians on stage right now. All Calypsonians.
2: Okay.
3: We're
2: getting ready for
3: decision time.
2: Decision time.
4: That's when you feel all the big truck in your belly, not butterfly. Big truck.
3: A big, big mat.
2: So let's remind the listening audience and the viewers. Criteria 40 points, music 35 points, performance and presentation 25 points, total of 100 points.
4: And just to remind you of the Calypsonians in the competition, we had King Young Destroyer, Faithful, King Zakari, Queen G Eve, Queen GB, Willy Wawa, Queen Thalia, Lady Melody, The Doctor, Lyrical Reds, Dr. Solo, Petron, and King Fire. Who will it be?
3: And just a kind reminder of the sponsors for tonight's broadcast, which is Frank B. Armstrong and Sons and Ting Limited, the official distributors for Lucozade and Ico Water, West Indies Oil Limited, the Veron B. Edwards, Total Imports, Antigua Plumbing Hardware Limited, and this kind radio station, ABS Radio and TV. And these are, and their show was holistically sponsored by Cavalier Rum.
4: Title sponsors.
3: Cavalier Rum.
4: Wow. It's been quite an evening.
3: It's been a wonderful evening. Quite a wonderful evening.
2: Yes, we had a good mix of Calypso styles.
1: Yeah.
2: And everybody brought their winning game. They're all vying for the Calypso Monarch title here tonight.
4: I'm not going to venture to say who I thought might have won. I thought that all the Calypsonians gave an incredible account of themselves.
3: Yeah.
4: They were really good tonight. They came, a few had it that they gave face on, but all in all, it was a very competitive competition. And I think the Calypsonians really outdid themselves tonight.
3: I stand with Palman because, I mean, during this break, I try to sit down and go over the criteria and see, okay, who do I have as my top three? And I really don't have a top three, to be honest. Not saying that they weren't good, but they were all so good that I can't really separate them. So I just leave that to the judges and wish everybody all the best.
4: Well, my good friend King Onion warned me one time and he said, listen, competition is Calypso competition in particular. People wear their emotions on their sleeve when it comes to Calypso. People back in the horse. As a commentator, facilitate the conversation, but don't dare to give you a three because there's some people out there in TV land that once the commentators or the specialists say so something. And so, that's how it's supposed to go.
3: Yeah.
4: But I have to bear in mind that this might be the way I see it, but then we have a panel of judges
3: who may see it different.
4: Opinion matter.
3: Yep.
4: And that is what really counts. The judge's decision is final. So all in all, I would rather not venture to say who I think, you know, would be in the 1, 2, 3.
3: Well, I mean, maybe the listening public could, you know, come to that general conclusion, taking into consideration the seniority of the commentators and what we do and what we have to offer, our experience, and you know, so maybe that's why they may cling on to our opinion as opposed to what the judges say. But in going through all the artists and the criteria, I just prefer to just, you know, see what the judges say and continue to wish everybody all the best. I enjoy myself being with everybody and I really enjoy the show. The quality of the Calypsonians, the quality of the songs, the writing, the performances, it was all a very, very, very good show. And, you know, I just want to wish everybody all the best.
4: But it would be remiss of me not to mention one thing that happened tonight that I think the organizers should pay attention to, the little things. Now, the Prime Minister gave his emancipation speech, which was well received and all of that. But I think the timing which it was aired was ill-advised. It should have been aired during the break and perhaps now before the judges' results, and not when an artist is psyched and primed and ready to go on stage. You have to stop and pause for 10-15 minutes or whatever it might be for something like that. It could really throw you off your game. So they need to think about these little things when they make decisions, because it's really unfair to an artist who was psyched and ready to go to have to stop, cool down, and then to try and get back into, you know, his competition mode, so to speak.
3: Okay, so there's one sponsor for some strange reason my eyes keep omitting, and that's Courtyard Restaurant Bar and Lounge. For some strange reason, even going through the list, that keep, you know, flying over under me.
4: Thank God it was in the court case and some evidence you overlooked.
3: No, in dealing with evidence, I have to pay specific attention to detail and make sure everything is spot on.
4: But you missed the evidence there.
3: Well, okay, but this has just been overexuberant.
4: Nubia, what are your thoughts on the competition tonight?
2: I thought it was a good show. I thought that everybody tried to put their best foot forward. And you would see that in a competition like this, because you're looking at so many different elements, somebody may be really, really good in their structure and the wordplay and the form of the calypso, the language and the creativity and so on. And then there may be another calypsonian who is a musical whiz in terms of originality. The pitching might be on point, the melodic lines might have some contorted and some shape and so on. The arrangement, not only the arrangement of the melodic lines or the patterns, but the arrangement in terms of the band chorus when they come in, all the bridges and the chord progression that would be in keeping with the melodic lines that the calypsonian would be singing, and of course to ensure that the melody is compatible with the music and so. And then of course presentation, because it's a visible, visual show, it's a live show, presentation is always part of it. And sometimes people mistake presentation for only dancers on stage, but presentation really refers to any visual cue, whether it's the dancers, whether it's a prop like with that large supersized Pringles can,
4: an audio clip,
2: or let me just mention, even if a calypsonian comes on stage and presents himself,
3: yes,
2: as what he considers the presentation for you to judge based on the name of the calypso, the topic that he's attacking, or the theme of the calypso, it's very, very it's very okay to have just one calypsonian on stage rendering their song and getting their marks for that particular song, depending on the topic and the theme. I know Shadow used to do that quite a lot.
3: Yep.
2: Without bringing a whole set of stuff.
4: I'm glad you. Go ahead.
3: Shadow, in my mind, is one of these artists that has a method of performance that, I mean, he can do. It's one of the only persons I know who can sing calypso with a mic and a stand and get his groove going forward. Very, very good performance. And I endorse what you say. Sometimes it doesn't have to be a full movie behind you. It doesn't have to be a full stage with people. If it is that you're confident with your lyrics, you can go on stage, choose your stuff, and win.
4: But even that comes with an element of controversy, because I've heard people argue, he's not a presentation, he's not a stage movement, he just stand up there. But that is your use of the stage. There's no rule that says you have to run North Pole, South Pole, East and West on a stage.
3: It's
4: how you choose to use the stage.
3: Exactly. I mean, like, in me preparing my son for the junior competition, all my son did was went on stage with a cell phone in his hand, and that's it. As he was singing about the use of cell phones and the overuse of cell phones and how it's making people antisocial, etc. And his message was to put down the phone. So he just went on stage with a cell phone in his hand and said, put down your phone and spend more time with your family. That's all.
2: You see, sometimes people tend to misunderstand what it means for under presentation. Presentation is really, as a calypsonian or as a performer, you are trying to relate a message or communicate a message to your audience, including the judges. And in relating or communicating that message, it can be done in so many different ways. So it's really a crutch for judges to assume that this particular way is better than that other way or that other way. And this way deserves or demands more points than this thing. The main thing is how impactful the performance was, whether it's a full stage of dancers and costumes and screens and so on, or a minimalistic space.
4: And then there is a school of thought as well that says less is more, because as he mentioned, Shadow, a simple performance can be more impacting, depending on the message, context, all of that, yep, than a stage with 400 people.
2: Because
4: it has been proven.
2: Because you see, sometimes, as I mentioned, the topic and the theme is calling to pull the audience into you.
3: Right.
2: So every single lyric, every single stop, every single break, every single phrase, every single accent, every little infliction with your hands or your face is the performance. You know?
4: This troublemaker come from out of nowhere. But, and it's so true, because if I had a topic, Alone on the Moon, what kind of presentation would you advise for a Calypso show? Alone on the Moon is the topic.
2: Not a stage full of dancers.
3: No, you're alone on the moon.
4: Unless the Lilliputian, and if the Lilliputians are there, you're not alone on the moon, ain't it? So, yeah, as you say, the theme and the context matters. But as we were mentioning about the judges, I think you were talking about development and taking this thing to the next level. If that is the objective, I think we all need to be held accountable, and not from a confrontational point of view or in that context. But if judges agree to come and give their time and efforts and so on to a Calypso competition, you should have a post-mortem. I would encourage post-mortem so the judges can guide artists.
2: I like to refer to it as a review as opposed to a post-mortem, because a post-mortem to me has a certain connotation.
4: In the context.
2: But I keep advocating. I can't reiterate it enough. I can't advocate enough for persons, like-minded persons, to come together in a serious way and get this thing moving in a certain direction. Too many times we get bogged down by emotive language and emotive emotions.
4: The baby was just saying goodbye,
2: yes,
4: audience. Just so you know.
2: That's what we're waving to.
4: Yes.
2: Yes, a lot of times people get a lot emotional about all the wrong things that are happening, because it's really hurtful sometimes, and it's really creative people talking. It's really passionate. Calypsonians are very, very, very passionate.
4: Because you put your all into it.
2: And not only passionate, Calypsonians are the ones who have something to say. They are the ones who are defending society.
3: Yep.
2: They are the ones who are standing up and thinking and looking at things critically and differently and representing the voice of everybody.
3: Yep.
2: So they have strong personalities. They have things to say. So when you force a Calypsonian to be quiet or subservient in the name of getting better marks or not being blacklisted and that type of thing, it goes against what a Calypsonian represents and what he's there to do, his role.
4: Yes, and Calypso is the only genre, to my mind, as far as I know, who has to produce every year to stay alive and well. Because
3: to stay
4: when you sing, exactly, I think I'm saying alive and well in the context of Calypso.
3: Right.
4: Because if you don't come out next year, oh, he done with, she done with.
3: Yeah,
4: so you have to keep producing. Now that comes at a tremendous cost.
3: Well,
4: and
3: I was just about to touch on that, because what most people don't understand is that Calypso has a cost attached to it. To get a song properly mastered, arrange everything, minimum $4,000. And you have some artists who travel overseas, some go to Trinidad, some go to St. Martin.
4: 4,000?
3: It comes to the cost. I'm just saying minimum.
4: That's just ticket and taxi?
3: No, that's what I'm saying, minimum. Minimum. So the cost, a Calypsonian has to go through, you know, has to pay to produce a song. And then, okay, so all that you've spent and everything, it boils down to this. But what you would want is to do, you know, okay, after you done spend all this money, that you're judged properly based on what you have produced, etc., and not be shafted.
4: But one sec, even beyond the cost though, in terms of development,
3: right,
4: in terms of getting it right, I'm in a competition, you've adjudicated me, XYZ. Why can't we meet and, as Nubia said, have a review? Let's discuss it. Show me where I've gone wrong or right so that I can now build on that. The powers that be, the CDC or the judges committee, need to have a package available for the artists. If not the next day, by the next week, with score sheets and everything else. So I can now go home, go through that, do my own introspection and say, all right, now I know. So come next year, you expect an improvement. This thing where Calypso is running behind Festival Commission and Judges Committee to get results, it's nonsense. It's disrespectful.
2: That's why I take this thing very, very seriously. When I do workshops, let's say in Montserrat, with the Regional Queens Calypso Competition, I do work with the judges, of course. I do work with the Calypsonians. And all the Regional Queens, we have a session where I go through the criteria and that type of thing so that they will have an understanding of what the judges are looking for. But I also work with each female queen going through their calypso and trying to correct some of the issues that they may have overlooked and try to distill their presentation. So by the time they get to the stage, it would have gone through the process of listening to them and advising them, this can be done better, edit this, don't change this thing. Because sometimes you also have Calypsonians coming through a quarterfinal, semifinal, into the finals, not really understanding the elements to keep and preserve, and the other ones to tweak and change. And sometimes I have seen Calypsos from the quarterfinal round, they interfered with things that they should not have touched and therefore got a little worse.
3: Yep.
2: And things that they needed to work on, they ignored those things.
4: Yes, and I dare say it's a double-edged sword too, because it also provides the opportunity for the adjudicators to hone their skills and for them, they themselves, to be corrected. Okay, even if you don't want to subject the judges, and I don't think it's really subjection, but just in case, to the wrath, for want of a better term, of the Calypsonians, in terms of the judges committee and facilitators like yourself, you go through and say, listen, we need to unearth poor adjudication or show you where you would have gone wrong. Because I cannot see a Calypsonian, we mentioned it earlier, scoring 94 or 86 first round and second round with the only variable being performance, and all of a sudden I'm at 16.
3: Yeah.
2: My program, I don't really want to get into it too much, but just briefly, I have been tracking judges across the region now for many years. So I have a pool of judges, and I can tell you the judges who are hard markers, I can tell you judges who give away marks, and I can tell you judges who are very, very consistent and judge at a high level, you know? And to do that, obviously, you have to monitor the judges over a period to compare, look at the outliers and that type of thing. And it's important work, and it's something that we need to continue to do.
4: And let's face it, in everything, there are some bad eggs. And there's some people who have this kind of this stereotype. And they say, listen, you know, he ain't no good. So no matter what he or she sings, you have them in that category. That person's not going by. And sometimes they have really beautiful concerts and performances. But because they're quote-unquote, whether they say another name, Brown, or somebody doesn't like you, you just don't go by.
2: We have some very solid judges, but we also have biased judges in the mix, people who are biased in all sorts of different ways, biased to a genre, biased to a type of calypso, and sometimes it's a bias that is happening unbeknownst to the judge themselves. Sometimes they prefer a certain style of calypso, and you'll find in adjudicating a show, let's say, of 12, 13 people, all the calypsos that fall within a particular style, you'll find that particular judge would judge those types of calypsos higher, as opposed to a different type of. So you have different types of biases that will come up. But
4: so it comes down to trying to reinforce that training. So
3: the reinforcement to the training is something that I think they should advocate for. I've been a part of their workshops, and I find them very edifying.
1: And if who else is there
3: they
1: now?
3: Should take what you've been teaching and push it more seriously. I think we have a balance or standardization of judges.
1: Let me take a little peek here and see
3: I think that's what
1: we
3: really want or really need within that farm.
2: Yes, sometimes you have like a competition like this or other judges in different spaces. You have...
4: We need to go stateside, sorry.
2: Yes.
4: Let's throw stateside. Think they're ready?
2: Yeah, sure.
1: No.
0: No worry, I'm not reach down there yet. I'm going to start from the top. As usual, you know how we do it. We start from the top. You know, tonight is the Cavalier Rum Calypso Monarch Finals 2026. And the results are here. But we start off tonight with my brother, who is resting in peace, Philbert Mason Award for the Best Social Commentary. Ladies and gentlemen, the judges decided that that goes to Dr. Solo. Yes, best social commentary tonight is Dr. Solo. Okay, beautiful. All right. And our most humorous award tonight goes to Tech Demoni. Lip No Stick, Me Lip No Stick. Most humorous song for the season, Tech Demoni. And the most improved Calypsonian this year goes to Dr. Paul. Dr. Paul from the St. Paul's neighborhood. You are the most improved Calypsonian. Now, Lord. Okay, let me go from the top again. Lord Mahat. Your guide. Our Philbert Mason Award tonight for the best social commentary once again goes to Dr. Solo. Yes, thank you. I know the rain is coming. This is what we waited for. No worry, I'll go home now. The minister shall now. Yes, good. Beautiful stuff. Alright, our most humorous award goes to Lip No Stick. Me Lip No Stick. Tech Demoni. I don't know if she's in here tonight, but if she's not, we'll keep it and we'll get it to her in time. Oh, well, yes. The writer, arranger, etc., etc., can accept on her behalf. Yes, fate will. And the most improved Calypso Award goes to Dr. Paul. Ladies and gentlemen. And all about Calypsonian, we'll get a participant, trophy this evening for participating. Margaret, Auntie, I tell you, Mrs. Wanya. Okay. Okay. Good. So, can we proceed? Ladies and gentlemen, are you ready for it all over the world? Who is not in here is listening on their radio, listening to all the devices, and this is what the judges saw tonight. Ladies and gentlemen, in second runner-up of the Cavalier Rum. And thank you. Yes, true. And the cash prize of $10,000 for the second runner-up in this year's Cavalier Rum Calypso Monarch Finals. And that person is Lyrical Reds. Second runner-up, ladies and gentlemen, Lyrical Reds. And he's taking home $10,000 tonight, ladies and gentlemen. All right. Yes, mama. Vietnam man. I had two shot peeps just around there. They can peep too much a card around here. I should have played a pot down a King's Casino. I don't win. Where your husband? Where David? Oh, your husband win. I don't walk or work, so up your run, you want, you know. But anyways, first runner-up, ladies and gentlemen, in the 2026 Calypso Cavalier, Calypso Monarch Finals, and $20,000 goes to Dr. Solo! Dr. Solo! You notice someone put up the shoes a while ago? But Vietnam man, what deep at all? Yeah.

0: Spend wisely, sir. Not in them shoes. Well, he doesn't have to buy no shoes no more. Hey, great to see you, Maydee, Anna. Maydee, it's great to see you. You ready for it, Maydee? You sure you are? Okay, taking him home, $30,000, ladies and gentlemen. The winner of the Cavalier Calypso Rum Finals 2026 is... Young Destroyer! Young Destroyer! King Young Destroyer! There you have it, ladies and gentlemen. Your winners for this year's Calypso Monarch Finals. Second runner-up, Lyrical Reds. First runner-up, Dr. Solo, and the King, and the Monarch for 2026 is King Young Destroyer. We hope that you felt the rhythm tonight, because I did. Thank you all for coming out to tonight's competition. Tomorrow night is Panorama Night. Get yourself ready for that. We're coming back here tomorrow night. Have yourself a beautiful, beautiful drive home. And it was a pleasure hosting for you this evening. To my radio station, WTPFM, thank you for bringing it to the people. Hey, we'll catch you tomorrow morning. Morning, my... Tomorrow night. Me a dream tomorrow morning. Are we asleep or by myself? Nice to see you, brother. And congratulations to all the Calypsonians.
1: So the judge's decision is final.
2: Yes.
0: Congratulations to you. Job well done.
1: So, in second place, we have Lyrical Reds. In first place, we have Dr. Solo. And the King 2026 is none other than Young Destroyer. King Young Destroyer. This is the second crown. And this is the second time he wrote for himself. So this is something, a rather big accomplishment for him. For the most improved Calypsonian thing, a rather big accomplishment for him. For the most improved Calypsonian we have...

0: Congratulations to the winning circle. In fact, congratulations to all the Calypsonians for putting on a wonderful show and for keeping everybody entertained.
1: Let's go stage right to the king. He's going to do his victory lap.

0: performer, and he knows how to rise to the occasion.
1: Now, he's one of these performers that, his performance was one of those that, you know, there wasn't a lot on stage. It was mostly him. I mean, there was a lot going on at the commencement of his performance, but then it was mostly him and his lyrics. So, to perform a song like that, your lyrics must be strong, and you have to be, you know, all over the stage. So, congratulations.

0: that he's the one song king. Once Young Destroyer gets in a competition where you have one song to determine the winner, you have a tall order. Tall order.
1: Just imagine, this Calypso was performed in position number one. And it means that after he performed in position number one, he would have gotten marks so high that it would have, it would have meant that all the Calypsonians who came after him didn't quite meet those marks.
0: But it'll be interesting to see the spread though, when it's a 5-point victory, 1 point or 15 points. But I knew it was going to be a close competition because quite a few of the artists tonight were, in my opinion, really extraordinary in terms of their rendition, presentation, and the songs were good.
1: But I was really wondering, where would he have found such a large can of Pringles?
0: Yeah. I was actually looking for the single Pringles
1: really
0: to come
1: good.
0: Out.
1: It's very, very effective.
0: That would have been graphic. Icing on the cake for the single Pringle to pop out.
1: Single Pringle, yeah. Yes, but this Calypso was well written. As I mentioned before, he wrote it shortly after elections and completed within a few weeks. You know, it draws from the current events and traditional Calypso role of some social commentary. The creative process really began with developing the melody and the initial lyrics. He took approximately 2 weeks or so to write, develop the first verse, the melody, and figure out the kind of musical direction he wanted to go to. He spent many, many nights refining this Calypso before sharing it with his wife and dad, Senior Destroyer, for feedback. Young Destroyer emphasizes the dedication and patience required to craft a strong Calypso, as writing a Calypso is not an easy task. You know, he really believes that winning this crown tonight will bolster his confidence as a songwriter and inspire continued creativity. In our interview, he mentioned that winning tonight would mean everything to him and his musical career, especially since this particular Calypso that he's singing, Snap Election, represents the second song that he ever wrote that advanced to the Monarch title level. And his name, Young Destroyer, was inherited from his father, Senior Destroyer, whose name was inspired by a naval ship, funny enough. And he carries forward his family legacy while embracing his own identity as an artist. So, congratulations again to Lester Jacobs, King Young Destroyer, singing Snap Election.
0: Well, I liken the one song competition to the 100 meter dash. And he masters that. Once it's going to be one song, make up your mind, you're going to have horrors with Young Destroyer. He's a tremendous performer. It's a beautiful song. And bear in mind, we're only 3 months old.

0: social and political life, they must have the ability to present points in an artful and salient way, connecting with the people, as you just mentioned. They must also understand the psychology of the mind of people. I think Dr. Bear kind of alluded to that when he spoke about getting into the minds of his competitive people he is competing against. Also, another attribute of a really good writer, they must have musical acumen, because even in putting down the lyrics, you must understand cadence, form, phrasing, accents, you must understand the arc of the sentence and so on, and you have to have a good sense of humor and a good joke. So these are some of the tropes of knowing how to write a calypso, and we are hearing in the background King Young Destroyer.
1: Well, congratulations to the King, and one more time we want to say a hearty thank you to our sponsors, Frank B. Armstrong and Sons Antique Limited, the official distributors for Lucozade and iCool, the West Indies Isle, Antique Plumbing and Hardware, Courtyard Restaurant and Lounge, Total Import, Baron G. Edwards, and this Kind Radio Station. We also want to say a hearty thank you to our brand sponsors, it's Cavalier Rum, and it is, was indeed a pleasure to sit this distinguished group of panelists, of commentators, Miss Williams and Mr. Richards.
2: On
0: behalf of the ABS team, my colleagues, Carl the Panman, who is a Calypsonian and panelist, and of course, Singing Sudden, he is a Calypsonian as well and recently confirmed lawyer. And myself, Nubia Williams, thanks for joining us. We hope you really felt the rhythm of Calypso here tonight. Congratulations again to our new Calypso King for 2026, King Young Destroyer, and a heartfelt commendations to all 13 finalists. Thanks for delivering passionate performances and keeping this treasured art form alive. We thank our musicians, the band, the All-Star Band, the writers of these calypsos, judges, the Calypso Tents, of course, our production team, other contributors, and to you, the audience, for sharing this evening with us. Until next time, I would like to say bye. Continue to support Calypso, continue to celebrate culture, and keep music alive. Good night, travel safely, and see you next Carnival.

0: Tom?
1: Detected what we believe to be the first fully autonomous cyber attack to our system. And then we got shocked again a few days later when we learned that this cyber attack was originating from OpenAI.
2: How does this happen? I know this has been the purpose of the investigation, but that's the first thing that comes to mind. How?
1: I think the thing to remember here is that the engineers messed up. They created a system that gave enough tools, enough freedom, enough resources to be able to, the way they describe it, escape. It's a sandbox on their side, on the OpenAI side, and then get access to the internet and decide to try to run a cyber attack against an external service, in this case, Hugging Face.
2: Put simply, are you saying that engineers created a model that was too sophisticated?
1: What we're discovering is that no one was really monitoring these systems. And so the companies realized that this was happening much later than when it was happening. Actually, in our case, we detected it before OpenAI even did. So there's also kind of like some lack of monitoring of this system and lack of transparency, really, because they were happening in secret behind closed doors in these labs.
2: I mean, it sounds like we are learning about this in real time, collectively, both you as the experts and us as the audience or the users. But it wasn't just your company impacted by this. Others were too. So considering that we are learning in what feels like real time, how concerned should we be?
1: Well, I think the policymakers should be concerned and take some action. For example, I was pointing out kind of like the lack of transparency. For example, I think something that would be good to add is like a mandatory disclosure for agent cyber attacks, right? For really kind of like the public to be able to learn about these things and for the regulator to be able to learn about these things. But also, you know, remember that it's kind of like a technology challenge. And, you know, we'll be able to deal with it the same way we've dealt with technology challenges in the past.
2: You offer some initiatives there. One that has been introduced by Congress is the AI Kill Switch Act, which mandates large AI developers to maintain shutdown capabilities for their models, and they could face fines, daily fines of up to $20 million. Is this something you welcome as a way forward?
1: I think there are different priorities. I think we're pretty far from the scenario where AI gets completely out of control. I think it's an instance of mistakes and lack of kind of like security processes by these companies. So I think what's more important in the short term is to kind of like create more transparency. So as I was mentioning, kind of like mandatory disclosure of agent cyber attacks, incentivizing companies to share what we call the agent traces. So it's basically kind of like the questions that the engineer asks the agent, you know, the same way you ask ChatGPT to answer a question.
2: Yeah.
1: The prompt, yeah. And also, you know, all the steps that the agent went through, like sharing that with the public and the regulator, I think is very, very important. And then, of course, you know, making sure that cyber attacks, even coming from agents, stay illegal to make sure that it doesn't kind of like get normalized, right? Like, we don't want to end up in a world where everyone is cyber attacking everyone and saying, oh, it's not my fault, it's because of my agent. I think it's a word that doesn't really work, and that is much more adversarial than the current one. So we have to make sure that, you know, the firms that, you know, are creating these agents are accountable for the mistakes they make.
2: That was the Hugging Face CEO, Clément Delange, there. Ayala, I want to get your thoughts on what we heard there. There was a degree of concern from Clément, and he spoke specifically about accountability, transparency, but I want to talk to you about compliance. I mean, in considering the lack of regulation, really, when we consider the growth of AI, how willing will organizations be to comply with any regulatory framework, in your opinion?
0: So this is part of the problem. We cannot really expect for-profit corporations to keep us safe out of their goodwill. And I think part of the problem is that it's like rewatching what happened with social media companies, really, that they were allowed to run loose, to do whatever it is that they were doing, to shape technology in the ways that they were, with no guardrails, with no guidelines, with no safety checks, nothing. And I think there is something specifically confusing about AI. I think the fact that we think about it as artificial intelligence, the power of this metaphor makes us behave as if this is not just another technology, like any other technologies that should be regulated similarly, but this agency, this kind of creature that is exempt from anything. This will have to end. This will have to be regulated. This is not, transparency is not enough. Even now, what we know about the failure of these agents and these AI models is oftentimes because these companies decide to tell us. We don't know. We don't have any independent inquiry into these issues. And clearly, we need someone to keep us safe and to make sure that we don't wait until the products are ready to start thinking about how they can ruin our lives. Just like any other product, just like this microphone has safety guidance to how to build it. We cannot just keep letting these companies run wild, unmonitored. And if this is too difficult for them to make these kind of transparency efforts and accountability, then they will have to slow down because there is no way to make us safe while they are making the rules.
2: My question is, can they slow down?
0: Well, I think absolutely. We know that while there is this myth in the tech industry that, you know, technology is stronger than anyone and it's not really the human agents that are shaping it, it's just the way it is. And there is always this narrative that there is something inevitable about it, that if a technology exists and there is a possibility, a technological possibility, it will inevitably pursue. We know this is not true. There are many technologies that we could have developed. There are many ways in which we could have shaped existing technologies, and we chose not to. And I think this is a very critical moment to intervene before we find ourselves in a similar conundrum to what happens with social media, where regulation and decision makers in parliaments, etc., are so lagging behind the tech and are so uninformed and not updated and not even understanding what's going on out there that they are really unable to do anything.
2: That's
0: anything
2: a very interesting analogy. Natalia, give us a sense of how this plays out in Russia, where there are ongoing concerns about access to media platforms, freedom and AI included.
3: Yeah, I would actually like to latch on Ayla's point about AI being often viewed as artificial intelligence, is something that you would trust. And the same things goes for users in Russia who to this day prefer Western AI models because they are perceived as censorship free. Obviously, there's been a huge brain drain from Russia since 2022, since the invasion of Ukraine. So as a result of that, Russian companies have not developed something quite competitive to compete with ChatGPT and Claude. But there is one system that which is supported by the state, funded by the state, called GigaChat. But it's notorious for its omissions, for the things you don't want to talk about. So if you try to talk to it about Alexei Navalny, the killed opposition leader, or something slightly controversial, or something that anti-Kremlin, the AI model simply would not talk to you. And a lot of people in Russia recognize that. So for their work or for whatever, they still rely on Western AI models.
2: What a fascinating subject and worrying one too. Good to get your thoughts on that. You're listening to the BBC World Service. I'm Krupa Party with Weekend. Now, you've likely seen the headlines. Europe has been ravaged by wildfires this summer after record-breaking heat waves, forcing hundreds of thousands of people to flee their homes. Greece and southern Europe battled wildfires on Friday on multiple fronts, from the outskirts of Athens to the central part of the country and the island of Crete, whilst France and Spain seem to have won some respite after bringing major blazes under control. In France, the fires were concentrated in the southwest regions of Gironde, Landes and near Bordeaux in the south. West, with some burning areas four times the size of Paris, and across the country, 300,000 people were forced to evacuate. Now, that evacuation is coming to an end as firefighters have managed to stabilise a massive blaze that had burned there for 9 days. The BBC's Paris correspondent Hugh Schofield has the latest.
4: Well, in France, it's quite clear that the mega fire, the one down in around Bordeaux, is contained and under control, and in fact 90% of the people who were evacuated a week ago are now on their way back or back. The firefighters aren't saying that it's over definitively, because it was a very, very big fire. Very big fires generate an awful lot of embers, places that can once again take fire, and because it's so big, there's a huge area to patrol now for firefighters, and they are wary of it bursting into life again in different points. But, I mean, I think there's no question that it's over. The focus now is shifting to the Var department, which is north of Cannes, I suppose, inland there, where there's a big fire raging. They thought they'd put it out, but over the night it's ravaged a further 1,000 hectares. 2,000 people evacuated from there. The prefect is saying it's advancing as quickly as a galloping horse. So now there's a new shift of focus away from southwest towards the Mediterranean area, which also has been prey to forest fires regularly over the years, but yes. This year has been a particularly bad one.
2: So what is it about these fires and the weather conditions in particular that has made it so serious? Adrien Guillot is a research scientist at the University of Queensland, and he was formerly at the Australian Bureau of Meteorology, where he was developing weather radars to monitor firestorms. He joins me now from France. Adrien, these fires are behaving in ways that Europe has rarely seen before. That's what lots of experts are saying. What, in your opinion, makes them different from previous wildfire seasons in France and Spain?
5: Well, thanks first for having me, and my pleasure to speak to you. Those fires are very similar to what we've been seeing in Australia for quite a long time already. Australia has a different climate and weather conditions than what we see in Europe usually. And this is why Australia was already seeing those very large fires that are very specific, because what makes them so special is that they create their own weather. And by creating their own weather, there is a feedback mechanism that happens, and the fire itself influences the atmosphere. The atmosphere is disturbed by the fire and influences the fire again, and is very hard to predict. Mm. It makes them very dangerous and harder to predict.
2: I want to strip this back slightly. What do you mean by it creates its own weather?
5: So when a fire is large enough, it will create what we call a convective plume, which is a very large plume rising up in the atmosphere. And when we have what we call dry convection, this plume will start rising quite high, but will remain dry. And it's made of ashes that are emitted from the fire, a few embers that can light up fire further down wind. But when you have also an unstable atmosphere, such as you usually have for thunderstorms, then we have what we call moist convection, and we have the formation of clouds on top of the fire plume. When the atmosphere is very unstable, those clouds, they will continue to rise all the way up to the tropopause. So that's 10 kilometers, 12 kilometers, depending on where we are. And they will start generating lightning and behave similarly to a thunderstorm. The problem is that if you have those clouds forming over the fire, then they will create very strong downwind that can, in Australia, we had an example where a fire truck was flipped over. Wow. And a few people died. So it's extremely dangerous for the firefighters, but it also makes the fire very hard to predict in terms of the direction it will spread. It will increase the spotting, so it will increase the number of embers that are taken aloft and spotting new fires. It will create lightning, and usually if it's dry lightning, then it will create new fires. All those are very dangerous phenomena, much harder to manage than a fire that doesn't generate those.
2: This is so insightful. I really appreciate your expertise here. When you consider what Australia has gone through, what lessons can Europe learn?
5: So in Australia, there is a long history of studying those phenomena. So there is research being done in organizations such as the Bureau of Meteorology and at the university. And there is also a lot of people who've been trained operationally to forecast and manage those events. In Australia, we call them the fire behavior analysts, and they are within fire agencies and helping on those events. In Europe, because those events have been very rare, and in France, it's the very first time that one of those have been observed, there is a lack probably of training and understanding of those. But what I've seen over the past 2 weeks is that people have been really, really quick to learn and have been excellent in terms of the forecasting and managing those. So people are learning really fast, but definitely there is lots to learn from places such as Australia or the United States. So in the US and Canada, you also have those very large fires that exist. In Canada, it's been recent that there are so many, especially over the last 5 years. But they are more familiar with those than we are in Europe.
2: Natalia, you are based in Turkey, in Istanbul to be specific, but you're very close to Greece. What are you seeing there in terms of the extreme heat potential for wildfires?
3: Speaking about Greece, just across the Aegean Sea from us, there's a really big fire going on the island of Crete right now. Last summer, we had a really bad drought in the Aegean area in Turkey, and there were really, really bad wildfires. I guess it's up to researchers and up to meteorologists to give us an early warning. And often what we saw in Turkey, that the country was not really prepared in terms of like having enough people on the ground, but also some of the fires that we've seen in this region have been record-breaking or near record-breaking. And basically the resources you would need, they're just not even on the ground yet, even if you mobilized everyone.
2: Yeah. Ayala, what do you make of the conversation so far? I mean, I've certainly learned a lot.
0: First of all, I start liking the weather in the UK, but also I was wondering if Adrian can tell us something about whether the UK is somehow shielded from the kind of risk he's talking about in continental Europe, or is there something that makes it, or it might arrive here next summer, who knows?
2: Adrian, do you want to come in there?
5: Yeah, sure.
2: Do you think the United Kingdom is at risk of what we've been seeing in mainland France and Spain?
5: I think it's very difficult to say. In France, there is something very specific about that region. So in 1857, under Napoleon III, there was a decree saying that there was a large swamp between Bordeaux and Biarritz. And by a decree, it was obliged for the mayors to put pine trees in this region. And a single species over a very large area and on sandy soil. And that created the perfect condition for really large fire to happen. I'm not sure that there is such an ecosystem in the UK where fire could spread easily, that we could have crowning. That means fire burning all the way up to the top of the tree. So in this specific region of France, it's a combination of the weather and the landscape or the land use. But I've seen that in the UK, there has been really high temperature this year, especially for the first heat wave. And of course, when you have a few of those happening one after another, the vegetation starts to be really dry. But then to create those fires that are strongly coupled with the atmosphere, you also need unstable environment. That means environment susceptible to have thunderstorms. So you have the two recipe between the fuel, what we call the fuel on the ground, that means the trees, and the atmosphere, which is susceptible for those weather system to happen.
2: So many factors at play. Very, very briefly, just before I let you go, are things looking up for Europe? Are things going to come?
5: So there is one thing I should mention is that we are tracking those better and better with satellite and radar system, especially. We started to use the weather radar to track those storms and the interaction between the fire and the atmosphere with a very high frequency and more accuracy together with satellite information. So we're getting better at monitoring them. In terms of what's coming up for the summer, I think the conditions are still really, really dry, and this year has been very difficult on that front. There has been a few days over the last couple of days in France where there has been a lot of thunderstorms that have contributed to put some rain on the ground, and conditions are a bit better, but we are not over yet. There is still at least 1 month to go.
2: Right.
5: Yeah, there is still 1 month to go, so definitely we need to keep an eye out and
2: high alert.
5: We'll keep
2: Thank
5: doing
2: you.
5: Our best.
2: Thank you so much, Adrien Guillot from the University of Queensland. Really good to get your expertise. You're listening to Weekend Live here on the BBC World Service. We're going to end this hour with some sports news. The president of football's world governing body says he has scrapped the controversial plan to sell off stakes in FIFA's competitions following widespread opposition from both within FIFA and from regional confederations. Gianni Infantino conceded the proposal had created division. Let's get the latest with the BBC's Lee Milner. Lee, what has Mr. Infantino said?
6: Well, he says he's listened, and it's become clear the proposal has created just too many divisions, really, so he's decided to scrap it. He says that FIFA's purpose has always been and always will be to unite and improve, and all of this comes just days after a spectacular World Cup that we all enjoyed. But while the football may be over, the politics really are only just getting started. For Infantino, this is easily the biggest challenge to his authority since becoming FIFA president. And with a presidential election coming up next March, the pressure is really going to be on him. He says his priority now is to bring everyone back around the table in the next coming days and weeks and find some common ground. Whether that'll be enough to repair the damage and protect his own position, it remains to be seen.
2: Well, let's outline that damage a bit more, because it was clear there was huge opposition to this plan, wasn't there?
6: Yeah, I mean, so the plan was to sell stakes in FIFA's biggest competitions, including the men's and women's World Cups, okay, to private investors. And in return, each of FIFA's 211 member associations would have received about £30 million if they backed the proposal. I mean, to say it was controversial is probably an understatement, but the backlash was almost immediate. So on Thursday, UEFA said it would boycott future World Cups if plans went ahead, you know, insisting that the tournament is not for sale. Then football's governing bodies in North and Central America and Asia joined the opposition. At that point, he kind of thinking, well, you know, Infantino's got no chance really of getting the votes he needs. But then the problems just kept on coming. FIFA's own chief operating officer said the organization had been deceived, describing it as the project of one person rather than FIFA as a whole. And then came another blow. Infantino's senior advisor, Carlos Cordero, resigned, calling the proposal a bad deal for football that would mortgage football's future. Even the Prime Minister, Andy Burnham, joined the criticism. So with opposition mounting from almost every direction, from other football bodies, his own colleagues, politicians, I think Infantino finally has decided to back down this morning because of, well, clearly the pressure that he's under.
2: And questions about his future?
6: Well, in short term, it means the World Cup and FIFA's other biggest competitions aren't going to be opened up to private investment. For Gianni Infantino, though, the bigger issue here is his authority. So this is the biggest setback of his presidency so far. And with a FIFA election, like I've said already, due next March, there'll be real questions about whether this has weakened his grip on power. The proposal may be gone, but the political fallout is only just beginning.
2: Lee Milner, thank you for joining us here on Weekend. Ayana, are you a football fan? And if you are, what did you make of this?
0: Oh, yeah. Initially, I thought it was strange that the Prime Minister, Andy Burnham, chose to lean into this fight of all fights he could have picked up 2 weeks into his primership, but I think it worked fantastically. It's very surprising considering Infantino's close relationship to Trump during the World Cup games. But I think it's overall good news.
2: It's good news. If you'd like more on that story, do pop along to our sports page at BBC News Online, where our team are busy updating that story with reaction from across the world as Gianni Infantino announces that he has scrapped that controversial plan to sell off stakes in FIFA competitions to those private investors following widespread opposition that we've been covering here on the BBC World Service. Stay with us. 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
2: BBC World Service, it's 7 hours GMT. This is Weekend with Krupa Pardi. Coming up, one of Europe's top climate scientists on what's causing the extreme weather conditions in the continent. Our correspondent speaks to an Israeli settler in the West Bank about the killings of Palestinians.
11: One Jewish life, it's 10 million, okay?
12: That just sounds racist.
11: Yes, I know. But this is the truth, because God chose us.
2: Also on the programme, how folk dancing from the east of Colombia is being used as a tool for peace.
13: I can really concentrate very hard in the dance, and then it totally distracts me from anything else, and then it's just fluid. I'm completely fluid when I dance.
2: You'll get a taste of Joropo in the last hour of Weekend. Stay with us.
14: BBC News with Danielle Jaworowiecka. A much-criticised plan to part-privatise the Football World Cup has been dropped less than 3 days after it was first aired. The head of world football, Gianni Infantino, said he was acting because the proposal was dividing the sport. Mr Infantino is facing re-election next year, but so far no one has committed to standing against him. The New York Post reporter James Franey broke the story. He said the FIFA president's future was now in doubt.
15: I think the question now is what this means for Infantino's leadership of FIFA. Can he go on, or will there be some kind of leadership challenge at the next presidential election? It's probably the darkest period in FIFA's 122-year history.
14: Activists in Sudan are warning that a severe drought risks deepening the famine that's taken hold after 3 years of civil war. Farmers in the country's breadbasket, Gedaref State, say they're still waiting for the weather to break 2 months into the traditional rainy season. They say the soil is now uncultivable. In Kordofan and Darfur regions, vast areas of farmland have been put out of production by the fighting. Millions of people have been displaced. On Friday, the UN's Children's Agency warned of severe malnutrition in North Kordofan State and called for more funding and a greater humanitarian presence. The British Maritime Safety Agency says two tankers have been struck in the Strait of Hormuz. One incident took place near the Omani port of Qassab, where a ship reported a large explosion close by. It said there'd been no damage. Some ships have tried to stay close to the Omani coast as they transit the waterway that has become key to the conflict. From the White House, here's Gary O'Donoghue.
16: The Iran war is cycling in and out of violence, and there doesn't seem to be an obvious off-ramp or solution to getting the Strait of Hormuz open, which was, of course, open before the war even started. Our colleagues here at CBS News in Washington are reporting that Israel and the US may be planning the heaviest bombing of energy infrastructure targets in Iran over the next couple of days. So there are some suggestions that there could be some intense activity this week, but just unconfirmed completely at this point.
14: The emergency services in the Ukrainian capital Kyiv say 9 people, including children, have been killed and 28 injured in the latest Russian ballistic missile attack. They said 5 districts had been hit, with Donetsky the most badly affected. It's the second ballistic missile attack on Kyiv in 3 days. Oksana, a resident of Kyiv, described the scenes as the attack took place.
17: There were really terrifying explosions. Then glass started raining down. People began to come out and the explosions kept going. It was very scary.
14: You're listening to the World News from the BBC. In Pakistan, the search has resumed for the climbers caught in an avalanche on the world's 12th highest summit, Broad Peak. Among the 7 still missing in the Karakoram Range is one of the world's preeminent mountaineers. The Nepali-born former British soldier.

0: snow on the mountain. Military helicopters are on standby to fly to assist, weather permitting. The local government has said the bodies of three climbers have now been recovered, one from Oman, one from Nepal, and another from the US.
1: A meeting of the US cabinet at Camp David has provided apparent confirmation that the United States is acting together with Japan to maintain a strong yen. A Reuters photograph taken of the notepad in front of the Treasury Secretary's seat revealed a to-do note which read, "Buy Japanese yen 5 to 10 bill." The former Peruvian president Ollanta Humala has been released from prison the evening after the Constitutional Court overturned his conviction for money laundering. Mr. Humala had been sentenced to 15 years in prison last year. He told reporters outside the prison gates that he was innocent. A new species of seaweed has been identified off the coast of Cornwall in southwestern England. The previously undocumented species is described as pink and stripy with pincer tips. It lives on a bed made up of thousands of free-living pieces of calcified seaweed interlocked to create a carpet brimming with life. Scientists say its discovery shows the remarkable value and biodiversity of merl beds. BBC News.
2: Hello, a very warm welcome to Weekend Live here on the BBC World Service. I'm Krupa Bhatti. Very good to have you with us. A reminder of our guests this hour, Ayala Panievsky, an Israeli media academic, former journalist and activist. She is currently a presidential fellow in the journalism department at City University of London. And Natalia Vasilieva, a freelance reporter for the New York Times newspaper. She was formerly based as a correspondent in Moscow and Jerusalem for the British newspaper, The Daily Telegraph, and she's currently based in Istanbul. Plenty from them over the course of the next 60 minutes or so. Now, 2 days ago, over 50,000 migrants from Morocco streamed into the Spanish enclave of Ceuta. This is the sound of some of those thousands as they came off the beach and headed for the streets of Ceuta on Thursday. Now, Spain says that the vast majority of those migrants who entered its North African territory have now returned to Morocco. On a visit to Ceuta, the Prime Minister, Pedro Sanchez, blamed smuggling gangs and promised the state would use all means to protect Ceuta's security. Let's go now to Morocco and speak to Aida Alami, a Moroccan journalist, joining me live from near the port city of Tangier in northwestern Morocco. That is a key gateway between Africa and Europe, just 27 kilometres from Spain. Welcome, Aida. Can you just describe the scenes as you understand them this morning?
3: So yesterday I drove near the border, near Ceuta, and things were calmer. A lot of people had returned. They were kind of sitting around and defeated, and the city on the Moroccan side was completely shut down. And some people were giving them water or bread and stuff like that. But it was calm. It wasn't as chaotic as the previous days.
2: There are lots of theories as to how this situation came about. What is the view from where you are in Morocco? How did this get so big?
3: So I think there are a lot of speculations, a lot of theories, a lot of people have been interviewed and quoted saying that the Moroccan police has let them in. I think it's really hard at this point to know exactly what happened, and I would be careful about speculating too much. One of the things is that we had a big holiday this week. I would be surprised that if Morocco manufactured the crisis during a holiday. But at the same time, it's hard to know. Some people did say that the police encouraged them to cross. I think what happens is that it's so close and people got the authorities got overwhelmed. And also there was a lot of misinformation on social media saying that it was easy to get asylum in Spain. And that kind of created this big wave of arrivals at the same time.
2: So it sounds like a combination of factors. What about history? How much does that play into this? Because we understand that Morocco has been at odds with Spain over the territory of Ceuta. And there's also been some tension with Spain over its relationship with Algeria, which is Morocco's neighbour, and with whom Morocco at times shares a tense relationship. How much do those factors play in this?
3: I mean, one of the things to keep in mind is earlier last year during the fall, we had massive protests over economic conditions. We have similar

0: protests, happening in the last 20 years at different times, and the answers of the protesters are met with crackdowns and jailing and so on, and not real economic reform that answers their demands. And I think people should keep in mind the despair of many Moroccans comes from the lack of opportunities and just the need for real reform inside the country, so they won't try to leave as hard in the future.
1: Most of them, if not all of them, have returned to Morocco. What is this feeling as to why they decided to do that? What have they shared?
0: I think they really thought it would be easy to get to be able to stay in mainland Spain. One of the things they've shared is, I've spoken to people who have work here and so on, but they said, my salary is too low. I don't see a future for my children. I don't see a future for myself. So I wanted to try and see if I could get a better life elsewhere.
1: Yeah. Aida Alami, a journalist in Morocco. Very good to get your views from Tangier, from where you're speaking to us. Thank you for your time here on Weekend. Let's stay in Europe because the continent has had a rough summer. Fires, heat waves, storms, every meteorological record shattered in several European countries. In France, the fires were concentrated in the southwest. Across the country, 300,000 people were forced to evacuate. Now the evacuation seems to be coming to an end as firefighters have managed to stabilize a massive blaze that had burned there for 9 days. Speaking earlier in the week, this was what President Macron said.
2: We must understand we are facing a completely unprecedented wildfire. The situation we are dealing with today is the most severe we have ever recorded, the toughest since the Second World War.
1: In Spain, firefighters are still tackling blazes spanning thousands of hectares, with a new heat wave this week raising the risk of a massive fire near Madrid reigniting. More than 200,000 hectares of land have burnt there so far, roughly five times above the average by this point in the year. Here's Spain's Prime Minister Pedro Sánchez speaking earlier this week.
3: This is the new reality. Summers are becoming increasingly difficult, destructive and therefore deadly.
1: Deadly wildfires have also spread across Turkey and Greece, as we've been discussing across the programme. On the island of Crete, three firefighters died fighting those flames. One top climate expert has warned that it will get worse, and he is Johan Rockström, a Swedish scientist who is the director of the Potsdam Institute for Climate Impact Research in Germany, and he joins us now live. Thank you for your time.
4: Yes, good morning.
1: President Macron has said that the situation with the fires is the most difficult since the Second World War. We've had Pedro Sánchez declaring a climate emergency. How did it get to this?
4: Yes, well, to begin with, both leaders have full scientific backing in their conclusion that this is indeed a climate emergency. And, scientifically, it's no surprise. It's quite reassuring, actually. Already in the Intergovernmental Panel of Climate Change report in 2013, this was exactly what science forecasted would be happening if we start approaching 1.5 degrees Celsius of global mean surface temperature rise. And that's exactly what we're seeing now. Actually, if there's a critique against the science, is that we underestimated the rate of change. It's getting worse faster than we had expected. So this is entirely in line with what the science has been assessing for a very long time. And Europe is, I would call it today, the planetary ground zero, because the temperatures in Europe are rising at least two, but in the northern parts of Europe, even three times faster than the global mean average, which then translates to landscapes drying out, extreme events, things get so close to burning that a very, very minor intervention, if it's human or non-human, can trigger these extraordinary fires.
1: That is worrying data that you share, Europe being the fastest warming continent. How did it get to this point?
4: Well, this is physics. This is a planet where the land areas on planet Earth are dominated in the northern hemisphere. The Arctic has what is defined scientifically as an amplified warming, because we have such a a broad white ice cap in the Arctic that cools the planet. This is melting so fast that the surface darkens. And when a surface darkens, it absorbs more heat. So you have an accelerated warming closer to the Arctic region, and the European continent is closer to that northern part. So you have a physically based accelerated warming. This is also combined with the dynamics in the North Atlantic, which is warming very fast, and the weather patterns, the westerlies coming from across the ocean, then reaches into Europe with more heat. And added to that, unfortunately, is also that the Arctic jet stream that basically controls high and low pressure systems harmoniously passing over the continent, that is breaking down because of a slowdown in the jet stream. So we get these fundamental heat blocks, and we're now experiencing a heat block with hot air from Africa getting stuck in the southern parts of Europe. So you have the ocean, the Arctic, average temperature, and the land areas all interacting, creating this perfect right. storm of extreme events over Europe.
1: I want to bring in my guest. Natalia Vasilieva is listening to you from Istanbul. I wonder whether you have a comment or question for Johan.
5: Yeah, I mean, we've been talking so much about climate change recently. And where I come from, there's a lot of questions about the implication of the war in Ukraine on the climate change. And there's this running joke going around that, you know, everyone is trying so hard to separate trash and spend less energy at the time when, you know, Russia or Israel fires ballistic missiles by the day. I'm just wondering, is there any research to be done about that? Is there any estimate how much the devastating wars we have going on right now, how much do they contribute to the climate change?
4: Yeah, but this is a really good and important question. The honest answer is that there's much too little research on the responsibility of military conflicts for loading more greenhouse gases and warming the planet. The reason for this is that we don't get access to the data, but the best estimate so far is that war across the world contributes to somewhere in the order of 5-7% of global greenhouse gas emissions, which is a very large number overall. But I would say that the largest impact of war on our inability to solve the climate crisis is not the direct emissions from war. It is that it pushes the attention from world leaders and public finance away from investing in solving the climate crisis. We see more and more, I mean, just look at Europe now through the interventions in NATO and the US administration to put 5% of GDP into military spending instead of putting that into electrification, green solutions, different forms of health, education, and stable adaptation measures. So I think that is where we get the largest impacts. And it's also fragmenting the world. We get less and less ability for countries in the world to collaborate around solving what is a global crisis. The climate crisis cannot be solved by individual countries. It has to be a collective effort.
1: That's a great question and a great answer. Thank you both. Ayala Panieski with me in the studio.
6: So how much worse is it expected to get? Because any action that might be taken now will take time to have an effect. What are we looking at in the foreseeable future?
4: Yeah, this is what really concerns us most in the scientific community today, that what we're experiencing right now in 2026 with these unprecedented fires and heat waves, with people suffering at a level of, you know, 20,000 people having lost prematurely their lives in Europe, just in Europe in June, July, that happens at a 1.4 degrees Celsius warmed planet. We will inevitably crash through 1.5 degrees Celsius within the next 5 to 10 years. We're following a pathway that takes us to 2 degrees Celsius in 25 years by mid-century, 2050, and up to 3 degrees Celsius by the end of this century if we continue on the current path. So that is a path that means that we'll be looking back at 2026 as being a mild occurrence. If we bend the curves and if we can now start really, really transitioning away from fossil fuels, there is still a chance of bringing us back to below 1.5 degrees Celsius, but we are in overshoot. We have so much heat in the pipeline that even if we turned off the global economy, we will reach 1.6, 1.7 before potentially turning back. That means it will inevitably get worse before it potentially gets better. So we better buckle up because we know with high degree of certainty that we'll see more fires, droughts, heat waves, disease patterns, and suffering across the world.
1: A grim but important assessment there from the expert Johan Rockström from the Potsdam Institute for Climate Impact Research in Germany. Very good to have your expertise here on Weekend. You are listening to us live here on the BBC World Service. When the philosopher and theologian Carmody Gray was approached by the artificial intelligence company Anthropic to pursue, I quote, a research partnership with Wisdom Traditions, in other words, to advise on AI ethics, she was intrigued but suspicious. After an initial exclusive briefing with the company, she decided to turn them down. And she's been telling me why.
7: Two things, I guess. The first thing is I became suspicious that while individuals at Anthropic that I was dialoguing with had and have a genuine good faith interest in dialogue with the humanities, that when I looked at it in the context of the whole machine of Anthropic, that there was a risk it was actually part of a PR exercise. And then the second reason is because of the scale and power of the tech industry penetrating at micro levels into our minds, cultures, sort of sense of ourselves and so on, you know, this very, very fine level of influence that they have, any areas of possible actual independence must be ruthlessly ring-fenced.
1: We talk about the reality that AI is not going anywhere. And whilst you highlight your concerns there, would this not be considered an opportunity to influence AI companies from the inside, especially ones like Anthropic that are widely considered to be more safety focused than others?
7: Yeah, it's an argument that I seriously considered when I was discerning that that decision, which, by the way, wasn't easy. And I went to a lot of trusted sort of sounding boards to think that through. I think you make a reasonable argument. I think my response would be this. In the end, one has more influence from a position of genuine independence.
1: When they approached you, what were they specifically seeking?
7: Anthropic has been conducting a process that it calls a research partnership with Wisdom Traditions. They convened a meeting in San Francisco with representatives of Wisdom Traditions, which in practice included faith leaders and some academics. When they were planning the second, I believe it was the second such meeting, they invited me. I then didn't go, but did participate in a meeting in Oxford. What I feel free to say is that what they want to talk about is the moral formation of Claude.
1: Which again might feel quite ambiguous to a lot of people.
7: Desperately. More than ambiguous. I think it's the wrong conversation. I mean, it's a conversation. If we're going to have chatbots and they're going to have, quote, characters. By the way, I'm not convinced by that vocabulary, but let's go with it for a second. But I think it's much more fundamental and important to ask whether we should anthropomorphize them at all. In other words, should we be seeking to give them a character in that way? And even that is probably not the fundamental question. The fundamental question is, how is this technology shaping power? How is it concentrating power? How is it obfuscating accountability? Is it in reality a form of expropriation of cultures and minds and languages and indeed lands? Is it making us lonelier? Is it making us stupider? These are the important questions, not a question about what kind of person should Claude be.
1: So how do academics, ethicists, religious leaders, how do they engage in such conversations? Because surely some conversation is better than none, especially to create those ethical boundaries. How do they engage in those conversations whilst maintaining their autonomy, in your opinion?
7: You know, the risk with what I did is it looks like I'm calling for just general back-turning. And in practice, the humanities and indeed academics and faith communities have critically important perspectives to share. The key question to ask is, on which territory? That they framed what they wanted the conversation to be about. And I really want to stress that I really liked and esteemed the individuals that I dialogued with who were at the most senior level. There was no personal problem, and I genuinely believe they're in good faith. But that's not the kind of conversation we need about AI. We need a conversation where the genuine public goods that are at stake are articulated and represented in a way where all interests are equally represented.
1: That was Carmody Gray, a professor of integral ecology at Radboud University and visiting professor in the Religion and Global Society Research Unit at the London School of Economics. We did invite Anthropicon for an interview. They have not responded as yet, but this is what it says about its work with wisdom traditions over on its website. It writes, "Over the past several months, we've been organizing dialogues with groups whose work and traditions bear on the questions raised by AI, building safe, beneficial AI models requires deep technical work on alignment, interpretability, safeguards, evaluations, and more. But that work isn't conducted, nor is AI deployed in a vacuum. AI is already affecting many people, and the questions it raises benefit from a range of perspectives." It feels only right to turn to an academic sat in front of me for her reaction to this. Academia and AI, your thoughts?
6: Well, I think it's extremely easy currently for companies like Anthropic to try and recruit academics and to prey on academics, specifically in the humanities and social sciences, because our higher education system is in crisis. And in 2024 alone, around 4,000 jobs in social sciences, humanities and arts were cut here in the UK. And this is not getting any better. So I can see the temptation. I think it's very courageous to refuse. And I think it's also important to see the historical context. Big companies who have reputation issues oftentimes come to academics to clear their names. We've seen this with social media companies before and decades ago with tobacco companies, for instance, who were very eager to recruit scientists and academics to kind of help them reshape their public reputation. But I think it's extremely important that people insist that the conversations they are having and the way they share their expertise with these companies is for the benefit of the public and not for the profits of these companies.
1: Natalia, I put to Dr. Gray whether some conversation is better than no conversation. I'd be keen to get your thoughts on that.
5: Conversation is definitely great, but also who is involved in that conversation? One thing that I feel is missing is a conversation with general public. In a similar context, if we were talking about climate change or migration, that's the conversation that voters would be having with their politicians whose decisions impact those areas. But with AI, I feel like there's just not enough conversation with general public, which has so many questions about AI's impact, like on the job market or the environment. And this is the conversation I would very much like to see personally.
1: And Ayala, are more and more academics being invited into this space? Are more and more finding themselves in this predicament?
6: Oh, yeah. And this is, over time, this is becoming almost the only option because other funding options, other research grants are disappearing and governments are defunding higher education, specifically on humanities and social sciences. So these big companies become perhaps the only path for you to create a large-scale research on these issues.
1: Does that worry you?
6: Oh, yeah.
1: Stay with us for the final minutes, the final 30 minutes, rather, of Weekend. Ayala and Natalia are doing exactly that as we tackle the subjects of Hamas and that disarmament deal and also the situation in the West Bank. 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
1: We bring together victims of the wildfires that have swept through vast areas of Europe. Guests in France and Spain share their experiences of escaping the flames. One man on holiday with his family describes what it was like as fire approached their campsite.
0: At 9 GMT, it's Not by the Playbook.
2: This week, the Commonwealth Games take place. The Games are a chance for some of the world's smaller nations to shine in the sporting spotlight, like the Tongan netball team, who have overcome geographical isolation and natural disasters to become a force to be reckoned with.
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3: The number one killer during extreme heat events is actually cardiovascular disease. It's the very act of them physiologically trying to keep cool that places extra strain on their cardiovascular system.
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4: It's 7:30 GMT. This is Weekend from the BBC World Service. Coming up, Trump hails his Gaza deal, but will Israel and Hamas comply? The BBC's Middle East correspondent gains rare access to a settler outpost in the West Bank. More from her. And folk dancing from the east of Colombia makes its way to London. That's all after the latest BBC World Service news.
0: BBC News with Danielle Jałowiecka. A much criticised plan to part privatise the Football World Cup has been dropped less than 3 days after it was first aired. The head of world football, Gianni Infantino, said he was acting because the proposal was dividing the sport, but he's facing calls for his resignation over the debacle. Activists in Sudan are warning that drought risks deepening the famine that's taken hold after 3 years of civil war. Farmers in Sudan's breadbasket, Gadarif State, say they're still waiting for the weather to break 2 months into the traditional rainy season. The British Maritime Safety Agency says two tankers have been attacked off the coast of Oman. In one incident, the vessel's engine room was damaged. In the second, the explosion was in close proximity to the tanker. Kyiv has suffered a second Russian missile attack in 48 hours with at least 9 people killed. President Zelensky said 35 missiles were involved, most of them ballistic, but only one was shot down because Ukraine had run out of interceptors for Patriot systems. The search has resumed in Pakistan for the climbers caught in an avalanche on the world's 12th highest summit, Broad Peak. Among the 7 still missing in the Karakoram range is one of the world's preeminent mountaineers, the Nepali-born former British soldier Nirmal Purja. Peru's former president, Ollanta Humala, has been released from prison after the Constitutional Court overturned his conviction for money laundering. Mr. Humala had been sentenced to 15 years in prison last year. Beijing has reacted angrily to the latest US sanctions imposed on Chinese companies. Washington said it was acting because of human rights abuses, particularly the forced labour of members of the Uyghur minority. Scientists in Britain have identified a previously unknown species of seaweed off the coast of Cornwall in southwest England. They described it as pink and stripy with pincer tips. And that's the latest BBC News.
4: Hello, you're listening to Weekend from the BBC World Service with Krupa Pardi. You join me and my guests. They are Natalia Vasilieva, a freelance reporter for the New York Times based in Istanbul, and Ayala Panievsky, an Israeli media academic, former journalist and activist, and she's also with the journalism department at City University here in London. Hamas has said it has agreed to completely disarm if Israel fully withdraws from Gaza and ends all of its attacks, along with several other conditions. In its first official response to President Trump's announcement of a deal, Hamas said that implementation would depend on Israel's commitment to its side of the agreement. A senior Israeli official reiterated that there would be no military withdrawal from Gaza without the genuine disarmament of Hamas. Earlier, I spoke to Mustafa Barghouti, who leads the Palestinian National Initiative, a Palestinian political party in the occupied West Bank.
5: The hope is that with the Palestinian groups agreeing to Trump's plan, Israel would stop bombarding Gaza, allow humanitarian aid to get to Gaza, and allow the National Committee, which should take over the responsibility of governance, to enter Gaza, as well as the international peacekeeping force, which Israel has not allowed into Gaza yet. So actually, there was a big welcome to the Palestinian decision from all Arab mediators, from European countries, from the United States itself, including President Trump. The only side that is still not responding is Israel.
4: Let's speak now to Gershon Baskin, an Israeli analyst who's been involved in past back-channel negotiations with Palestinian groups, and he joins us live now. Welcome, Mr. Baskin. What do you make of the deal? Do you think it will make a difference?
6: I think it will make a difference. I'm hopeful that it will make a difference. There are a lot of difficulties involved in the deal in terms of implementation and sequencing, and it's clear that both Hamas and Israel will have different interpretations of what was agreed to. But the fact that it was announced by President Trump, his team was engaged in it. The deal was pushed on Hamas by the mediators of Egypt, Qatar, and Turkey, with an enormous amount of pressure on Hamas from the 2 million Gazans who are suffering and living in misery in Gaza. I think that we will see progress. One of the difficulties, of course, is the Israeli announcement that they won't withdraw from Gaza until there's full disarmament. And Hamas says we won't disarm until Israel withdraws from Gaza, which simply means that this is going to be a phased approach. It's not going to happen all at once. And we should all remember that the decommissioning of weapons in Northern Ireland took more than a decade to be completed.
4: You talk about this deal being pushed on Hamas by the likes of Qatar and Turkey. To what extent do you think this has been pushed on Netanyahu by President Trump, and how much will he comply, in your opinion?
6: I think heading into elections in Israel, which are less than 3 months away now, Netanyahu is not going to be able to damage his relationship with President Trump, at least not in public. Netanyahu is not doing well in the polls in Israel, and one of his strongest assets is what he claims to be the best relationship between an Israeli and American leader ever. In fact, he described his last meeting with Trump, which was just last week, as the best meeting yet that he has held, and therefore he can't publicly go against Trump. And Trump seems to be quite obligated, committed to this deal and having it move forward, together with his envoys, Witkoff and Kushner and other people who are involved here. So I think Netanyahu is going to be trapped into this deal and not able to renege on what Israel is supposed to do.
4: Let me bring in my guests here with me on the weekend program. Ayala, someone who's just returned from Tel Aviv. In terms of the matter of this deal or any breakthrough in this sticking and lasting, what is your take on that?
7: It looks pretty, too complicated at the moment. I think the problem with this gradual approach that Gershon just described is that it does leave a lot of space for those who are interested in jeopardizing this agreement to intervene. We've seen this before in the 90s, in the Oslo Accords, when there was this gradual approach that things will take time and one side will do that and the other side will do that and we will build trust over time. But what happened was it gave extremists on both sides the opportunity to really sabotage the process. So I hope this is not what we're going to see here. I agree that Netanyahu is in a difficult place here because he is dependent on Trump for these elections, but clearly his base is unhappy about withdrawing from the Gaza Strip and he will have to navigate his way. My suspicion would be that he would have to publicly accept the deal, but then when it comes to actually withdrawing, to challenge the deal and say, well, Hamas didn't really disarm, and it's possible that Hamas will give him all the excuses to refuse to continue this agreement. So this sounds like a very volatile project still.
4: Gershon, one thing experts have told our team at BBC Verify is that they've spotted recent construction, which indicates that Israel is planning for a long-term occupation. I wonder where this potential deal leaves Israel's willingness to withdraw troops, considering these on-the-ground plans that seem to be in action.
6: Yeah, I think that the building that Israel's doing is mostly forward military bases and blockades of building walls and barriers to protect the soldiers. Those are all very temporary, can be removed. I wouldn't be concerned with that. There will be pressure on Israel to withdraw because a big part of this deal is the deployment of the International Stabilization Force, which is supposed to happen very soon. The NCAG, the National Committee for the Administration of Gaza, the Palestinian Technocratic Government, is supposed to enter Gaza. They're not going to enter into the area which is controlled and occupied by Israel. So there needs to be a zone created where they can work. The construction of the first temporary housing city in the south of the Gaza Strip in Rafah, funded by the Emirati government, is supposed to begin in parallel with this, and the deployment of a new Palestinian police force, which will be engaged in the collecting of weapons. So all these things are sequenced in. I think it's also significant to mention, and Ayala was correct in noting that Oslo created a lot of opportunities for spoilers to derail the process. One of the problems with Oslo is that the end game was never determined. Here, it's very interesting because President Trump also indicated that this would lead to the creation of a Palestinian state, which is part of his 20-point plan in points 19 and 20 of the plan. And that's extremely important to the Palestinians and gives the political cover for actually engaging in any process of disarming.
4: Mm. The point of the end game being the Palestinian state, both for the Palestinians and for President Trump, but it's clearly something not sought after by Mr. Netanyahu.
6: That's right. No, it's clear that the Israeli government, this government, and probably the government that will be formed after elections are not going to support a Palestinian state. Nonetheless, we have a reality here which is different from anything that we've ever had. We have another 2 years and 7 months of a Trump administration. And for the first time in the history of this conflict, there's a U.S. president that the Israeli prime minister cannot say no to. And knowing that Trump works in the region and not just bilaterally with Israel, with a relationship with Saudi Arabia, the Emirates, Qatar, even Turkey are very important to the Americans. And there's a potential of hundreds of billions of dollars of investments that are on the table waiting for this deal to go through. We could see a regional approach taken by President Trump in the coming months of trying to settle the Israeli-Palestinian conflict on the basis of two states, but supported in a regional framework where Saudi Arabia is one of the firm elements of pushing the plan together with the Americans. It creates a whole different equation here on the benefits, the cost and benefits of a potential Israeli-Palestinian peace.
4: Gershon Baskin, thank you for joining us here on Weekend. Well, let's stay in the region. The British government minister for the Middle East has described attacks by Israeli settlers on Palestinians in the occupied West Bank as appalling and has called on the Israeli government to protect Palestinians there and take meaningful action to prevent and prosecute settler violence. Now, this follows a wave of attacks against Palestinian villages near Nablus in apparent retribution for a lethal confrontation between Israelis and Palestinians last weekend. Four Palestinians and two Israelis were killed during that confrontation, including an Israeli security guard from the nearby settler outpost of Habad Gilad. Israeli outposts in the West Bank are illegal under both Israeli and international law. The BBC's Middle East correspondent Lucy Williamson has gained rare access to the outpost to speak to one of its residents about the violence.
8: We've just driven into the outpost of Hevat Gilad. I'm standing on one of the hilltops and I can see shacks and temporary housing spread all the way up to the next hilltop. On one side of this outpost is the Palestinian village of Sara. And on the other, a view stretching for miles across the West Bank.
9: I don't go to the Palestinian people and burn the houses of Palestinians.
8: But that's exactly what happened on Friday.
9: Yes.
8: Six houses in Sara.
9: But it's revenge.
10: Yehuda Shimon is a resident here and a lawyer with an organization that defends Israelis accused of settler violence. He spoke to us days after an Israeli security guard from Hevat Gilad was killed by a Palestinian man who snatched his weapon in a confrontation nearby. Four Palestinians and another Israeli man were also killed in that confrontation. It triggered a wave of settler attacks against Palestinian villages here.
9: I think now, after they kill one Israeli people, we need to kill all the people in Tel and Sara, even Jit and Farata. Why? Because we don't want it to happen again.
8: It sounds like you're saying one Jewish life is worth hundreds or thousands of Palestinian lives.
9: Million. One Jewish life, it's 10 million, okay?
8: That just sounds racist.
9: Yes, I know. But this is the truth. Because God chose us. Because of this, you are jealous.
10: These extreme views, rejected by many Israelis, are crucial to understanding the growing violence in the West Bank, which many Israeli settlers see as land given to them by God.
9: The Bible is the authorizing that this land it's belong to us, okay?
8: Israel occupied it militarily.
9: Yes,
8: and after. And under international law, that means that no civilian settlements can be built here.
9: Yes, but the God not write in the Bible the international law.
8: So you're a lawyer.
9: Yeah.
8: And you're saying the only law that really counts for you is the Bible.
9: Yeah, of course.
8: So what happens to the Palestinians who live here?
9: There is a three option. One option, it's they said, okay, I like you. I want to make a peace with you. I know that it's your land. I not try to kill you, to rape you. I just want to live here in quiet. This is the best. If not, I said to all of them, you could go whatever you want to go. There is, I think, 52 countries of the Arabs, a Muslim country in the all over the world. Go there. And the next option, if you don't want to make peace with us, you don't want to get out from here, I don't have a choice. I must to kill you. And I kill you all.
10: Some former Israeli military leaders have said certain members of Israel's current government are orchestrating settler violence and shielding their armed and messianic followers from law enforcement. Palestinians I've spoken to in villages across the occupied West Bank say they feel unprotected by their own security forces, threatened by Israeli ones, and abandoned by the world.
4: Lucy Williamson with that powerful report for us on what is happening in the West Bank. Natalia, you were in Israel, reporting from Israel when the Hamas attacks happened, and I believe that you have reported from the West Bank as well. What are your thoughts on what you just heard there?
11: Yeah, I reported quite a lot on that settler violence, and it has gotten worse, remarkably worse since the Hamas attack on October the 7th, 2023. And there was this idea that while the war in Gaza goes on, all of the media attention elsewhere, no one is looking at what's happening in Palestine, neither the international community nor the Israeli state. And what's quite remarkable, the biggest difference between, you know, how to stop violence in Gaza and how to stop the violence in the occupied West Bank is the fact that Israel security forces are all around. And if you look at law enforcement statistics, if you look at the court statistics, there are very few criminal cases that go all the way to court that pursue charges against violence in the occupied West Bank. So by the lack of this accountability, people who perpetrate the violence, they can see that they can get away with things, and they do.
4: I saw you shaking your head there.
7: I think it's even worse in a way, because it's not just that the perpetrators of settlers' violence in the West Bank are not being punished or held accountable. It's also that during these crazy times with the increase of incidents of settlers' violence in the West Bank, there were about 60 Palestinians who were killed in the West Bank only in 2026. And many of them were not. So some of them were killed by settlers' vigilantes who were just wandering around having their pogroms. But some of them were actually, and many of them were actually killed by the IDF forces that came to allegedly protect the settlers. So there is this merge or alliance between what is illegal settlements and, you know, individuals who are going out to attack Palestinian villages and communities, and the IDF forces that are oftentimes collaborating with them instead of protecting these communities on the ground. And this is also much worse than it used to be. There were always incidents of this sort, but not in this scale. There is a new report that was published last week documenting a rise of 50% in the settlers' violence in the West Bank in the first half of 2026. This is following another significant rise in 2025. And from the Palestinians I speak to in the West Bank, it's just life has become impossible, really. It's not just the incidents that reach the news because someone was hurt and someone was killed, but also the incredible damage to property, to homes, to people's livelihood, the ability to leave your village or city and to travel somewhere else. All of this has become an ongoing hell for Palestinians in the West Bank. And it's important to say this is not just this grassroots movement of Jewish settlers who are, as we heard in Lucy's interview, holding these religious supremacist views. It's also a government that actively supports and encourages these actions. There are factions in Netanyahu's coalition that have made it a point out of supporting these settlers and providing them with new vehicles, with more funding. And really, this is not just a grassroots, vigilante action. This is a project that is directed by factions, large sections of the Israeli government right now.
12: And very, very briefly, the view of the Israeli public, in your opinion, how divided are they on this matter?
7: So actually, unlike other issues like Gaza, that is entirely invisible in Israelis' eyes, because of the last incident, there was a lot of talk about settlers' violence recently. And actually, most Israelis are appalled by this and do not support this. While they might hold right-wing views, they see these pogroms as something abhorrent. And it created a lot of very difficult conversations. Whether this will lead to actual impunity or any improvement in Palestinian lives in the West Bank is yet to be seen.
12: Thank you. You're listening to the BBC World Service. I'm Krupa Bhatti with Weekend. Fortul in the eastern Colombian region of Araucha is a territory known for the richness of its cowboy culture, but also for the challenges that it has faced during decades of conflict. Rival armed groups there fight for control over drug trafficking and smuggling routes. But Leonardo Martinez is trying to tackle the violence in his hometown by offering young people an alternative to the influence of armed groups, dance classes, specifically the traditional folk dance of joropo. And he is now bringing joropo to new audiences, accompanying 8 young artists to London to showcase this piece of Colombian cultural heritage. He came to the Weekend studio along with 17-year-old dancer Zelena Guerrero. I began by asking Leonardo how he feels to be here. And my colleague Alicia Trujillo is the translator.
13: Muy buenos días, pues primero que todo emocionado.
14: He says that he's very happy, very excited to be here, that it's something that's very different and he never imagined he could come to this country like this. And it's also quite nostalgic because you never imagine to see what you've seen on TV to actually see it in real.
12: And for you, Zelena, what do you like about the dance?
15: Lo que más me gusta es... A la hora de bailar es...
14: So what I most like is the fact that I can be myself and that I can really concentrate very hard in the dance, and then it totally distracts me from anything else, and then it's just fluid. I'm completely fluid when I dance.
12: Every dance tells a story. What is the story of joropo?
13: La historia como tal...
14: So he says that joropo is a traditional dance that is done in Colombia and in Venezuela. On Sundays, the big farm owners would get everybody together. Everybody would dress in the most expensive clothes that they had, and they would dance together. But the important components of the music to be able to dance joropo are the instruments. And the instruments are, he says, the harp, a guitar just with 4 strings, and it also has maracas and another instrument called the bandola.
12: I'll turn back to you, Zelena. I would love to learn from you what the dance is like. What does it look like, for example?
15: Lo primero que se debe hacer es el paso base.
14: The way the dance works is that it's a man and a woman dancing together, and there's a basic step, which the man always starts, and then when the music gets faster is when you actually do the foot tapping. And the foot tapping gets faster too.
4: Leonardo, what do you believe have been the benefits of teaching dance to children in your community?
13: Pues la verdad es de, o sea, yo soy nacido ahí.
14: He is from Fortul. He's a Fortuleño, and for many years he didn't live in the community, but then moved back when he was 16. He works for the municipality, and it's important that they have these cultural groups, this baile, joropo, dancing groups, and also through sport that they've been able to engage the young people, and not just the young people in the actual municipality, but a little bit further away, not just in the urban areas. But what used to happen before is that you heard and you knew that the young people were taken by the guerrilla groups. They were forcibly recruited. And for quite a long time now, he says they haven't heard that this has happened anymore. He says they haven't heard, oh, such and such a body was taken, such and such a body wasn't. So this is one of the good things of this kind of group, is that it is helping children, young people, to do something different.
4: Zelena, this is not just your first time in London, it's your first time taking a plane and leaving Colombia.
15: Pues la primera vez que tomé el avión fue cuando fui a Bogotá.
14: So the first time I took a plane was to go to Bogotá to get the visa to come to England. The second plane I've ever taken was to come here, and it was a much bigger plane, and it was super exciting but also quite frightening, and there's so many people, and it was quite exhilarating but frightening too.
4: This must be such an experience for you. Are you excited?
15: Demasiado, o sea, y orgullosa a la vez.
14: I am very excited. I'm so excited, even too excited. And also very proud to be here, to be able to show and dance and show people the joropo dance.
4: What is the one thing that has surprised you about London?
15: Me ha sorprendido mucho la población porque se ve mucha gente de diferentes países.
14: So many things have stayed in my mind, but one of the things is the population. I mean, there's so many people from different countries around the world, all over London. And then to be able to see things that I'd seen on TV and I'd seen on socials, like Big Ben, the change of the guard, the King's Palace, so many things that is just really exciting.
4: Zelena Guerrero and her teacher Leonardo Martinez talking to me on their visit to London as part of a cultural exchange organised by the Colombian Embassy. And you heard music there from Jorge Guerrero and Cholo Valderrama. Isn't it lovely to have something that makes us smile at the end of this program?
7: Did you see them dance? Did they dance?
4: Do you know what?
7: You?
4: They gave me a demonstration.
7: Oh,
4: I got
7: okay.
4: up and watched them dance. It felt like, and this is definitely not an accurate description, but for someone who doesn't know joropo very well, it looked like a combination of tap, a kind of marching step, a very basic step, with salsa. But very, very disciplined, and there wasn't much space, but I was very tempted to join in as well. Natalia, just a few closing thoughts from you. There is so much to be said, isn't there, about art in times of conflict?
11: Yeah, I mean, it's really amazing to see kids from such underprivileged backgrounds be able to go and travel the world. And, you know, in my part of the world where I come from, Russia and Ukraine, travel is getting increasingly difficult. You know, kids in Ukraine obviously face a very dire situation. They may be welcome all over the world, but their fathers have to fight in the war. And kids in Russia right now have very few opportunities because of travel restrictions and sanctions and sort of a new iron curtain that's falling down. But it just opens your eyes so much when you're able to travel, just like those dancers from Colombia.
7: Yeah, we need some more dancing in the Middle East too, I feel like.
4: Okay, well, that's a great note to end on. We're going to wrap up Weekends, this edition of the programme. That is it from me and the team in London. I do want to thank my guests who have been with me for the large part of the programme, Ayala Panievsky and Natalia Vasilievia. And of course, I want to thank you, our listeners, for spending some of your day with us. We're going to leave you with some more Colombian music. This is Colombian Romance by Jorge Guerrero. Have a great weekend.

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2: 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A crucial Senate race in Michigan is splitting the Democratic Party. The two candidates hoping to win the party's nomination offer very different visions for the future. What does it tell us about how they intend to fight Donald Trump at the midterms and beyond?
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3: Hello, I'm James Reynolds. Welcome to BBC Conversations. This time, we bring together victims of the wildfires that have swept through vast areas of Europe. In our conversations, Muriel in France and Julian in Spain shared their experiences of escaping the flames. Robin, on holiday with his family, describes what it was like as the fire approached their French campsite.
4: You know, the pool was getting filled up with ash, so you could see old black pine needles. You could see bits of bark that were burnt. It blocked out the sun, and then it was almost like, you know, what you imagine to be the, you know, from a film or something, the beginning of the end of the world.
3: We also bring together volunteers helping to provide food and shelter for people displaced from their homes. That's BBC Conversations after the latest news.
5: BBC News with Danielle Jałowiecka. The embattled head of world football, Gianni Infantino, has scrapped his plan to allow private investment in the World Cup following a fierce backlash from football associations worldwide. He said he was acting because the proposal was dividing the sport, but he's facing calls to resign over the debacle. Lee Milner reports.
6: Earlier this week, it emerged that FIFA was planning to create a commercial subsidiary to run the men's and women's World Cups and other major competitions. But the backlash came quickly. Last night, the most powerful man in football abandoned the plans. He said the purpose had always been to unite and improve, and as a result of the controversy, the scheme would not proceed. It's the biggest setback of Infantino's time at FIFA, and with an election for his post due next March, questions about his leadership are only likely to grow.
5: Activists in Sudan are warning that a severe drought risks deepening the famine that's taken hold after 3 years of civil war. With more details, here's Julian Bedford.
7: Gedaref State is known as Sudan's breadbasket, but many farmers there say the soil is now uncultivable because of lack of rain. Even if the weather breaks, they say, the damage has been done and crop yields will be greatly reduced. Levels of malnutrition across much of the country were described as severe even before the sharp rise in the price of staple goods over recent weeks. UNICEF had described the situation as a massive disaster that's getting worse by the day.
5: The British Maritime Safety Agency says two tankers have been struck in the Strait of Hormuz. One incident took place near the Omani port of Kassab, where a ship reported a large explosion close by. It said there'd been no damage. Hours earlier, the crew of a tanker told the agency their engine room had been damaged but reported no casualties. Some ships have tried to stay close to the Omani coast as they transit the waterway that's become key to the conflict between Iran and the United States. Iran says all passage should be through its designated corridor. The search has resumed in Pakistan for the climbers caught in an avalanche on the world's 12th highest summit, Broad Peak. Among the seven still missing in the Karakoram range is one of the world's preeminent mountaineers, the Nepali-born former British soldier Nirmal Purja. Here's the BBC's Umar Drasnangiana in Islamabad.
8: Ground teams, which are assisted by drones, are trying to move from base camp and onwards and try to reach the seven climbers that were their locations were identified during the operation yesterday. And they still don't know what their condition is, who they are, but their locations have been identified. They're still looking for one more climber's location, who is a Pakistani climber.
5: You're listening to the latest world news from the BBC. Kyiv has suffered a second massive Russian missile attack in 48 hours, with at least 9 people killed. Fires broke out across the 7 districts hit, and power outages were reported. President Zelensky said 35 missiles were involved, most of them ballistic, but only one was shot down because Ukraine had run out of interceptors for Patriot systems. Hundreds of firefighters in Greece are battling wildfires threatening a popular coastal resort northwest of Athens. The fire department says strong winds are hampering efforts to contain the blaze near Porto Germano. A fire that broke out on Friday near the coastal village of Ios Vasileios has destroyed homes and thousands of hectares of land. Authorities have issued a maximum fire risk alert for Greater Athens. Beijing has maximum fire risk alert for Greater Athens. Beijing has reacted angrily to the latest US sanctions on Chinese

0: southwestern England. Scientists say the discovery shows the remarkable value and biodiversity of an often overlooked habitat, the merle bed. Harriet Bradshaw reports.
1: Merle beds are rare, ancient marine habitats that provide a home to other species. They are often mistaken for being made up of coral, but are in fact pieces of free-living calcified seaweed, which can interlock to create a carpet brimming with life across the seafloor. Natural England has been surveying the well-known and underexplored merle beds of Cornwall and have now revealed they've found a previously undocumented species of seaweed, described as tiny with pink stripes and pincer tips, living on the merle.
0: BBC News.
2: Hello, I'm James Reynolds. This time in BBC Conversations, we bring together victims of the wildfires in Europe. As we record this programme on Friday lunchtime, wildfires continue to burn across the continent. Thousands of people have been evacuated on the Greek island of Crete, as well as in western France, Spain, Portugal and Turkey. A blaze in central Spain has burned almost 80,000 hectares over the past week. It's now considered the largest recorded wildfire in Spanish history. With temperatures hitting more than 40 degrees Celsius in southwestern France, firefighters, planes and helicopters have been battling fires there. For our first conversation, then, we're going to hear from four people caught up in the disasters. Shortly, we'll hear from Muriel from Les Caves Ferrées in the Gironde region of France, near the city of Bordeaux. It's a popular tourist destination. She'll be joined by Robin, who's on holiday with his family. We brought them together with two guests in Spain. Guillermo owns a property in the area affected by fires west of Madrid, and Julian helped his family and others to escape the flames.
3: My daughter, she was really scared, and she arrived with her friends. She's 13 years old, and she arrives and she starts to shout, telling me the fire is coming and has arrived here. And just minutes before, it was a car that crashed and caught on fire, that it was in the village nearby that is called San Martin de Valdeiglesias. At that moment, what I did is I get out from the house, I get my kids, my daughters. I also have a little business nearby that is called Lakeland. And I have clients also there. So I have to get my daughters and also the clients. In that moment, I had only a little car. And I took them from the mountain where I live to near the water to have a safe place. So if we have to get out, we can get out with the boats at least.
2: How many people were you driving with?
3: I made like several trips with the car. And I have a total of clients, let's say, between kids and parents in Lakeland. I had more or less like 9 persons. And at the same time, I have my daughters. I have 3 in total, but I have 2 daughters in that moment. Plus, 6 more kids. So imagine with a little car to move all that people. Yeah. In that moment, when it's the situation like this, you never think about nothing. You just say, let's go, let's do it, and try to move, no? I think it's a human instinct, no, to get out quickly. So,
2: yes,
3: we did it.
4: Just like Julian, I have my own business, and I was working, and then my friend was calling me, and I was like, you know, what the hell? I answered him, I was like, hey, I'm working. He's like, man, it's burning. It's burning, like, the whole thing is burning. And I have a piece of land very near to the explosion of the car that Julian mentioned. And I freaked out because that's my first home. So I was just in my mother's house. And immediately I called my ex-wife, who is living in the house. She told me she was already on the way to Madrid, but that she had, you know, made some videos, that she was super scared. And for the next 48 hours, I received many calls from my friends and family, like, is your house okay? And I was like, look, my house, it's burned for sure. But at least nobody died. There are so many catastrophes like in Venezuela or in different places where like people really, really struggle. Luckily in Spain, we have wildfires. I mean, it's bad, but I thought it's not so bad. And for sure, my house is burned. And I was very worried for my neighbor because she actually lives there all year round. And then I saw another friend's video on Instagram. And they showed that the house was fine, but they had a caravan and it was just like 4 irons, you know, and everything was, you know, completely done. But 2 days ago.

0: Well, my neighbor told me that our places were saved. I think it didn't reach my place because there was a road. It cut the fire, so it didn't burn. But I was very surprised because another friend sent me an image of a very nearby place, and it was hell. Like, it was really, really burning. I'm stoked that my house is still standing.
1: Thank you, Guillermo, and also to Julian as well. I want to cross the border from Spain into the southern part of France, where we have two guests waiting for us. The first is Muriel. How have the fires had an impact on you?
2: I did a precautionary evacuation of the guests because I'm running a small concierge service. And the fire was taking place about 7 kilometers from my house. So as I had quite a lot of guests in several places, I advised them to take their stuff and car and to leave the peninsula where we live, actually. I stayed home and I was hoping that actually everything would be fine. And in the middle of the night, around 2 a.m., we've been awake by the police and the fire workers who told us to leave immediately because the fire was just 50 meters from the house. So we took our car, the dog, and we just left and drive where we could. The smoke was really thick and it was actually hard to breathe. So we are now hosted in Arcachon, just in front of the peninsula. And I just heard a few hours ago that the fire is actually wild and coming back on the house. So it's not good, not good at all. I don't know how it is gonna end because people who decided to stay over there and not follow the fire workers' orders and the police order are just fighting at the can, and we are just feeling hopeless. That's the word, hopeless.
1: Yeah,
2: it's just that now I don't know if I've got any future, if I've got any house anymore. I don't know. I'm just waiting desperately to have some news. That's the only thing I can do.
1: I'm so sorry.
2: Wait.
1: Yeah, Muriel, thank you very much for speaking to us. Just give you perhaps a little bit of a pause and we'll bring in Robin. Robin, our guests have been from Spain and from France. You're a holidaymaker.
3: We were staying at a campsite at Lacan Ocean. And I don't know about the others, but when I'm on holiday, I do switch off from the news and just get on with enjoying a nice holiday. I'm here with my wife and my two children, my two daughters who are 9 and just nearly 12 on the Friday afternoon. We could start to see the smoke was coming over us and it was this sort of dark grey and black. And my daughter put her drone up just above the tree line and that's when we could see these huge columns of fire coming up from the forest. It was sort of sweeping across and then the smoke was going up and creating, like, it was like a huge disc above the whole area for miles and miles and miles. And then the sky turned black and grey, but near the fire, it was orange as well. And it came over us and we were swimming and all of a sudden, you know, the pool was getting filled up with ash. So you could see old black pine needles. You could see bits of bark that were burnt. It blocked out the sun, and then it was almost like, you know, what you imagine to be the, you know from a film or something, the beginning of the end of the world. That's what it seemed like. We were obviously quite concerned, and the campsite sent that there was a fire, but you know there was nothing to worry about at that point. But it would update us that we weren't being told to evacuate. Then on the Saturday, it was this horrible smell in the air, sort of a burning smell. People stopped coming and, you know, Muriel's running a tourist business as well and you could see already there was an impact and the message we're getting from the campsite was, oh, still come, you know, we're still open, you might want to delay, but you should still come. And you can understand because it's people's livelihoods and, you know, it is important for all sorts of reasons to keep that going, but the place was empty. But it seemed quite calm. But then this morning we woke up and I get the smell was back. We were told we had to leave. We got an evacuation notice. We got the alert on the phone just about 9:30. And by quarter past 10. That was us. We'd packed up. We were on with a motorhome. So we packed everything up in quickest time ever. And well, we've left 2 days early. We now don't have anywhere to stay, but we're lucky in that we have a motorhome. So we're going to try and go to the next campsite a bit early. But tonight we're going to stay in a car park. You know, listening to Muriel and Julianne there, especially, I think you both said that you had businesses, and your heart goes out to people who live there because it's the homes and the businesses, and you know, we're mobile and we can go. But you know, hopefully we'll come back soon, maybe next year. But it's like the other participants on this call, it's just so much worse for them, and my heart goes out to them.
4: My feeling right now is that I don't know what to do. You know, it's like how unfortunately I have my other job, you know, and it's not my main business, the hotel. It's not a matter only of the business. It's my place. It's where I live. It's where I have all my memories. It's really, really sad. It's really sad. And also at the same time, I think about the people. They've been fighting all their lives just to have a little house there. And also the little businesses, no, and the people that have been also fighting for their land, or for the little businesses. And you know that the area that has been burned, yes, the area from Madrid, they call it La Sierra Pobre, you know, the poor, I don't know how you call it, the poor mountains or something. Yeah. So imagine right now what it is, you know. So it's a lot of people, the majority of the people that they are there, really normal people. It's not, I mean, it's really nice area. It's a paradise, absolute paradise. But you have a lot of people that it's really people with not so much money, you know. So right now, and I don't know what is going to happen with them. I really believe in Spanish solidarity. I don't believe so much in politicians. So to just make a call to all the potential clients and to the society that even that we are burned, we are still a potential paradise. That's more or less my idea.
2: I think exactly the same as Julian. I mean, yesterday, French President Macron decided to come over to say that we were all united in that fight, but that's not true. They don't think that it is our life, our business. We did everything actually to welcome the guests, to provide the best for our guests. It is not only made of that. The people who live there all year are not rich people. We have small businesses, and that small businesses is making Cap Ferret actually great. And it's a small paradise. Yes, it is. But that small paradise, we want to preserve it, and we want actually tourism to come back. But with the social medias, the actually all the fake news that going around, it's not gonna facilitate the future.
1: Muriel and Robin in France, Julian and Guillermo in Spain. We recorded that conversation on Tuesday. We've since heard from both Muriel and Julian, who are doing okay, but neither has yet been able to return to their home. Muriel mentioned the future. It's likely that heat waves, the ones we've been experiencing here in Europe, will become more common. Scientists say that climate change is making Europe the fastest warming continent on Earth. That means an increased likelihood of high summer temperatures, greater pressure on water supply, and more intense wildfires. I'm James Reynolds. You're listening to BBC Conversations from the BBC World Service. As we mentioned, across Europe, thousands of people have been displaced from their homes. They need somewhere to stay. They need something to eat, something to drink. So for our next conversation, we return to the Gironde region of southwestern France to hear from volunteers helping those who've left their homes. Sophie owns bakeries in the area, making her the right person to deliver fresh bread to local fire brigades. Myrtle normally runs a clothing shop. Charlotte works in a bar. They, though, have been providing food for evacuees staying in a nearby sports hall. I asked Charlotte why she and the others decided to get involved.
5: There are so many people who've been evacuated, like my parents, from our hometowns, and many people don't have any family to go to, nor no money to work for accommodation, for food. So I just think it's human of us, and we just felt like we had to help somehow. And by giving people food, is a big step.
6: Yeah, you're right,
5: Charlotte. It's just because it's just human. A bit of empathy and being in their place and having people giving us food. It's just,
6: yeah. A normal behavior. We can be at their place. Yeah.
5: We feel.
7: We would like to be helped if we were in the same place. We were really happy to come back and reopen the bakeries to cook for everybody the little baguette that we dearly love in France.
5: In our France.
1: In the middle of all the food cooking and the delivery that you're all involved in, do you have the chance to speak to the people you're helping, to stop and have conversations?
6: This morning I was at the gym hall, so they were waiting for the meals. There were, I think, 180 people waiting there. There are some evacuees from north of the bay, and they were really happy for fun. They were thanking us a lot for the meals.
5: Grateful.
6: Yeah, really grateful. And they were okay for this gym hall, at least. They have some psychologists, some infirmières, how do you say, nurses?
1: Nurses
6: helping also. So there were a lot of people, but there are also some old people there and they need some help and they are just alone and not in their natural habitat. So it's a bit difficult for them, but it's okay because they have people around them and everyone is taking care of them. So it's really nice to see.
1: Do we know how long those people will be in those gym halls for?
6: No, we don't know yet.
5: We can't say.
7: Yeah, it's impossible to know because the fire is the one that decides.
1: The fire decides.
5: Unfortunately.
6: Yeah. Yeah.
7: Fire decides, so we just obey.
6: It's not. I think it's not spreading anymore, no? It's not the fire.
7: It's not spreading, but it's still
5: calmed
7: burning.
5: Down.
7: So.
6: Yeah,
5: still
6: we
5: burning,
6: don't know yet.
5: But it's calmed
6: and
5: down.
6: We have a few hot days coming, so... Not a heat wave, really, but there are a few hot days, so I don't think it will help them now. So if we can do something to help, we can volunteer and
7: sing and dance for rain.
1: Do a rain dance. You all know this part of France so well. It's your home. Did you ever expect that you would be spending part of a summer delivering and cooking emergency food for people who've lost homes, watching, as Myrtle said, the flames on the horizon?
5: No.
7: No, absolutely
5: not. It's a bit unimaginable.
7: And even the first day, it was not thinkable that it would spread that way.
5: On a couple of days, we were just all under the shock how dramatic all of this and how fast it's happening. And trying to find solutions. The shops and businesses have their monthly turnovers go down by 50%. Seeing our families being evacuated, it's just... Everything's happened really fast. And like you said, we've been here for a really long time. We grew up here, friends, family, and just we wouldn't have expected this to happen. Not at all.
6: It already happened in 2022.
5: Yeah.
6: But it was different this time. It wasn't as big, but it was
5: exactly.
6: Already,
5: not as long.
6: We were affected already, so it's just coming again.
5: Yeah.
7: What do you girls do for a living? Were you able to leave your jobs and then come as volunteers?
6: Yes, we still have to work because it's the big season for us. So we have a lot of tourists coming during this summer. And actually, it's really calm here in Arcachon and we're not affected directly by the fires. So it's still everyone is still living. I mean, everything is still the same. Every shop is opening every day. And even some friends of mine that have shops and have been evacuated, and Charlotte is also one of them, they are still coming to work. And it's just something to think about anything else and to help as they can. And the streets are really, it's not crowded
5: it's
6: as it should be. And it's really empty. Yeah. And we are not working.
7: We hope that the tourists will not do the mix north and south bassin like in 2022 because it's the economy needs to be running at least if half of the territory is safe, then that's great. And we hope
5: Dundee
7: Pila will be filled with people. Yes,
6: yes, hopefully. Right.
7: Yes, we need a lot of publicity. advertisement
6: for the economic
7: area.
6: Impact. Yeah, the economic impact is going to be wide for a few of us. So I don't know if you were coming in August in Arcachon, you still can come. I mean, it's
5: the air quality is fine in Arcachon.
1: Do you think people would really
7: vital.
1: I know people must have made bookings, but when they see what's happened in the southwest of France, are you worried that those tourists might just think, not this year, not this year?
5: If they see what's on social media, it's straight away panic. So when they see that, they just see panic and panic. So I don't think they want to come. But maybe if the state can communicate or spread the word out somehow, it might change their ideas. But what's happening on social media, what's been shared on social media is a bit terrifying. So when people book their holidays and see that, they probably, like you say, it's not August this year.
7: But hopefully the media will be on our side after fire is down and that the security has come back and the air quality has come back. And hopefully from the beginning of August, we can have the tourists who have booked coming and support the local businesses.
1: I suppose a worry might be if there were big fires a few years ago and big fires this summer, then this might be something that happens for many summers. Is that something that you're having to get ready for now in your mind?
5: I think the French state should already get ready by knowing how to deal with the situation because they were not prepared at all. So in our mind, we have to prepare, but we'd like the state to also realize and try and put stuff in place. It'll be complicated if every summer we have to be worried about big fires and having to evacuate and see our towns where we grew up. That's going to be hard if we have to be prepared every year.
7: Yes, and it can be that it's in different area every year and then the whole of France will be impacted. So hopefully big decisions will be taken for this not to happen
5: again.
7: For
5: these kind of situations, I hope so.
1: You're all volunteers working extremely hard, probably surviving on adrenaline and coffee. But at one point, what happens when you just are ready to crash? What happens then?
7: Well, for my part, I have 50 employees who are very eager to come back. So it's not the moment to crash. It's the moment to organize.
1: You don't have that choice.
7: People, because they need us to be strong, to be able to carry on, because it has to carry on. No choice.
5: Yeah, no choice. Exactly. That's how life is. And we just have to go on with it.
6: Exactly.
5: We want to crash, but we can't.
6: And we all stand together and that's nice. The community is really, I don't know.
5: It helps.
6: Really, exactly.
5: It helps so much. If we weren't all together.
6: We are together in this, exactly.
5: It's really helpful.
1: You've all listened to each other's stories. Is there anything else that's on your mind for each other?
7: Well, good luck. And
5: good luck. I'm giving you a lot of love and support.
7: Yeah. Thank you.
5: Arcachon Centre to Andenos. And to you, and we hope
7: we carry on helping out until we run out of flour.
8: Sophie, Myrtle and Charlotte volunteering in southwestern France. Our thanks to them and to all of our guests this week for sharing their stories and experiences. We wish them all the best. I'm James Reynolds. 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
10: 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The first day of the Battle of the Somme remains the bloodiest day in the history of warfare. Nearly 20,000 British soldiers were killed. 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
12: I'm Justin Webb, and you're about to hear Americast, the BBC's podcast on all things America from the BBC World Service. On this week's episode, what does a crucial Senate race in Michigan tell us about the future of the Democratic Party? The state is crucial to the party's ambition to control Congress, but it's become a flashpoint in the fight between progressives and moderates inside the party. That's all coming up on Americast. I'll be back in a few minutes with Sumi Somaskanda after the news.
13: BBC News with Charles Carroll. The head of World Football has scrapped his plan to allow private investment in the World Cup following a backlash from football associations worldwide. Gianni Infantino said he was acting because the proposal was dividing the sport. He's now facing calls to resign. Activists in Sudan are warning that drought risks deepening the famine that's taken hold after 3 years of civil war. Farmers in Gadarif state say that they're still waiting for the weather to break 2 months into the traditional rainy season. The British Maritime Safety Agency says that two tankers have been attacked off the coast of Oman. In one incident, the vessel's engine room was damaged. In the other, the explosion was in close proximity to the tanker. Kyiv has suffered a second Russian missile attack in 48 hours, with at least 9 people killed. President Zelensky said 35 missiles were involved, most of them ballistic, but only one was shot down because Ukraine had run out of interceptors for Patriot systems. Hundreds of firefighters in Greece are battling wildfires threatening a popular coastal resort northwest of Athens. The fire department says strong winds are hampering efforts to contain the blaze near Porto Gimeno. Peru's former president has been released from prison after the Constitutional Court overturned his conviction for money laundering. Ollanta Humala had been sentenced to 15 years in jail. Beijing has reacted angrily to the latest US sanctions imposed on Chinese companies. Washington said it was acting because of human rights abuses, particularly the forced labor of members of the Uyghur minority. And a week after the deadly car attack on the Berlin Pride event, tens of thousands of people are gathering in Hamburg for the annual Pride parade in the centre of Germany's second city. 250,000 people are expected to attend. BBC News.
12: Michigan is ground zero for the Democrats when it comes to the fight that is taking place in the party over its future direction. It is also where a crucial Senate race is taking place, one that's dividing the party in a state that they can't afford to lose if they're going to take back control of Congress. Which direction, then, are the Democrats going to go in Michigan and beyond? Is it a preview of the battle still to come before the next presidential election? Welcome to Americast with Sumi Somaskanda and me, Justin Webb.
14: 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Americast from BBC News.
15: You hear that sound? 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
19: I have 4 words for you. Turn the volume up.
12: Hello, it's Justin in the worldwide headquarters of Americast in London, England.
20: And it's Sumi, also in the worldwide headquarters in London, England.
12: Which is weird. I mean, it's wonderful, but it's also strange.
20: It's really nice on this side, I have to say. I might stay.
12: But anyway, you're very welcome, Sumi. It's really nice to see you in the flesh. And we're going to talk about Michigan. Just before we actually discuss why it's so important, just to tell people what is actually happening there. So there is this primary election on the Democratic side that is hugely important, isn't it? And it's taking place next week, and it's a primary election to decide who the candidate is going to be for the Senate seat. And the reason why it's open is that the Democratic senator is actually retiring, so is out of the picture. So it is an open seat. The Democrats have had it in the past, but they haven't got someone who has been the senator in the fight this time. So they've got to make a choice, and that person is they're going to face off against the Republican candidate in the midterm elections. So, Sumi, it seems to me there are 2 reasons why Michigan really matters a lot. Mm-hmm. And the first is simply that they got to win it in the Senate race.
20: It's Michigan. I mean, yeah. Every election cycle, we end up talking about Michigan. It's one of those classic purple states. It's a swing state. You have really progressive parts of Michigan, which I know you know from traveling through the U.S. as well. And you have really conservative parts of Michigan. And it has come back into focus because, of course, the tariffs discussion on the car industry, reviving American manufacturing, a lot of that discussion. We saw President Trump travel to Michigan, didn't we, just last week. So a lot of that discussion has been focused on Michigan. And because it's such an important state, you always see Democrats and Republicans pour tons of money and energy into winning that state. So that's the first reason. But all the more important in this midterms is the Democrats want to try to win the Senate back, don't they? Obviously, it looks like they have a decent path to win back the House of Representatives. The Senate is going to be a trickier, more uphill battle. And one of those crucial seats that they have to defend is, as you said, Senator Gary Peters, a long-serving Democrat, is stepping down. And so the race to replace him has become this fascinating battle on the Democratic side in particular. And once, of course, that hurdle is passed and they pick who will be on the ticket, then they move on, obviously, to the battle to keep that seat. But it just has raised the importance of the state once again.
12: Yeah. And you mentioned the state is purple. Michigan voted for Trump,
20: yes,
12: didn't it, in 24. Yes. But at the same time, you think of at the governor level,
20: yep,
12: and to an extent, I suppose, in the Senate level as well. I'm trying to think whether there have been many Republicans from Michigan in recent years. It is genuine. In other words, I suppose what I'm saying is when you say purple, that mixture of red for the Republicans and blue for the Democrats, it actually really is, isn't it? People still, to an extent, even split their tickets.
20: Yeah, that's what also makes Michigan so fascinating. As you said, they have a really popular Democratic governor, Gretchen Whitmer, someone who's been talked about as a possible presidential candidate down the road and even previously. Some of that is the holdover of Michigan having the strong working class, you know, tradition that has been tied in the past to Democrats, unions, and so on and so forth. And that has shifted in the Trump era, in the MAGA kind of more economic populist era as well, so that Michigan's colors have shifted a bit as well. But because of that past and that present, you get a mixed bag. And it's so rare to see a split ticket these days, but Michigan is a place where it happens. There are others, you know, Kentucky is a deep red state, but has a Democrat governor, right? But it is, in these times, fairly unusual.
12: Yeah. And when you come to the importance of this in the Senate, just to completely underline this point before we go on to the other reason why it really matters, if they don't win Michigan, they will not win the Senate back, will they? It's really as clear as that. Just as we were saying about the state of Maine, and we did an entire episode on Maine, yep, and Anthony had been there and all the rest of it, and the, yep, Democrats have plainly got difficulties in Maine. They could still win it, but, mm-hmm, they absolutely need to win Maine. They need to win Texas. They need to win Michigan.
20: They do. In fact, you know, Republicans, as we know, they have 53 seats right now in the Senate. The Democrats have 47. So they need to flip four seats to be able to take the Senate. And there, if they are to have any chance to do so, they have to hold on to Michigan. They're looking at other avenues. Could they possibly win in Alaska? Could they possibly win in Iowa? But those are stretches. And being able to hold on to that Senate seat in Michigan is absolutely critical for any chance they have.
12: Yeah. The other reason why it really matters, I think in a way, is the more interesting one to people. So we can talk about the midterm elections and, yeah, the need to win and all the rest. So people understand that. But the thing that is really interesting about Michigan that you couldn't really entirely say about Maine or about Texas or about some of the other places that they want to win this time round is just this incredible ideological clash. Yeah. It's so clear, isn't it? And it matters this time round because it matters that they get a candidate who's capable of winning in November. Yeah. But oh my goodness, Sumi, it matters in the longer term, the next presidential election. I think you could even make the case that it matters for the future of American politics because it's about whether the Democrats are going to be, in a sense, just throwing everything up in the air and going for a candidate who's outside the mainstream. I mean, it seems to me that they have a set of decisions to make, not only about policy, but about the degree of aggression, yeah, almost, that they show to the electorate. Say, come on, do this because this is the right way to do it. We're not pandering to you anymore because we're not interested in the middle ground. Or am I overstating it a bit?
20: No, you know, we've talked in the past with the rise of President Trump about the soul of the Republican Party. Right now we're talking about the soul of the Democratic Party. Yeah. It is no less than that. You're absolutely right. I think this is fascinating to watch. And it has really riled the Democratic Party. I mean, if you look simply at the debates that they're having between lawmakers on what does the Democratic Party stand for, if it's a big tent party, who can be included in that tent and who cannot be? This is about the identity of the party. And you know, there are a lot of questions asked after 2024, and indeed previous to that in 2016 when President Trump went as well, as to which direction the party should head in. And the battle we're seeing in Michigan is precisely about that. Do the Democrats pick up a more populist, more progressive agenda, or do they continue with more centrist candidates who they think might be able to win back some Republicans? It is fascinating to watch again, and I think, you know, you see the different factions of the party being played out on a national scale, and the perfect microcosm for it is in Michigan right now.
12: Mm. Okay, so the two candidates, Abdul El-Sayed,
20: yeah,
12: he's the progressive guy. He's a doctor, public health official, very, very good online. There's a bit of the kind of Mamdani.
20: He's incredibly media savvy. He's great at interviews, absolutely, and debates as well, as we're going to talk about.
12: Yeah, and on the other side, Haley Stevens, who, I mean, frankly, I know much less about, and that in a way tells you something about the two of them, because obviously I keep an eye on stuff, and you see things online and you see debates and all the rest of it. But I can't entirely say that I know as much about Haley Stevens. And I think for Americasters who know anything about either of these things, it'll probably be the same, that she has less of a profile, but a really important role now in this.
20: She does. So I've interviewed Haley Stevens a few times on a number of issues, from Ukraine, where she's a staunch supporter of Ukraine, to tariffs, for example, because, you know, Michigan obviously hit hard by tariffs on Canada. And she is a dyed-in-the-wool Democrat. She is someone who is a Michigander, as they call themselves. Mm-hmm. I'm probably going to get some angry emails now from Michigan saying, you pronounced that wrong. I'm from upstate New York. What can I say? But she has really built a well and base of support among kind of the traditional Democrat class in Michigan, and has also worked with her, you know, fellow lawmakers on some of the more progressive issues in Congress. And that's something she's been pointing to. But, you know, she doesn't have, as you said, a national profile until this race.
12: Right.
20: And if you look at the progressive side of it, Abdul El-Sayed has gotten endorsements from Bernie Sanders and Alexandria Ocasio-Cortez. So he's one of the faces of the progressive left wing of the party. Haley Stevens has almost been made out on social media, certainly, to be a caricature of the centrist Democrat. And she's almost, if you see in recent weeks, she's gotten a lot of sympathy for some of the criticism she's gotten online. You know, she was caught running down the halls of Congress and a reporter stopped her and she said, "Are you going to make fun of me again?" And that clip went viral because she said, "Are you going to make fun of my accent?" Because she has this real Michigan accent. And, you know, she has real Michigan phrases, the way she speaks. But that appeals to people in Michigan because she's from there. And it's also made her, in a way, a sympathetic character to some who say, well, the progressive wing has really excoriated her for being a centrist, and that's unfair. Now, on the other hand, Abdul El-Sayed's team and his supporters would say, well, she doesn't represent what people want to see right now.
12: Mm. We ought to listen to the two of them having a go at each other, that just to kind of get a sense of what they say about each other and what they're saying about the future too. So this is Haley Stevens, Abdul El-Sayed at their final debate. It took place on Monday.
0: You know, he's had all this attention, but the deal is we don't need a celebrity candidate. We don't need a celebrity senator.
21: I'm not a socialist. I'm just a capitalist who understands how capitalism works. The biggest threat to capitalism was never the idea of government regulation. It was always monopoly. The difference between us is $46 million of AIPAC spending. They've set a record in this race to help elect my opponent because they know that she'll be a reliable vote.
0: Abdul, he's got a super PAC that his father-in-law funds that has millions of dollars going into it. And look, in terms of foreign policy, you know, Abdul and I do differ. I believe in a two-state solution. He has attacked me by name for purporting that the people of Palestine and the people of Israel deserve to live side by side peacefully. The goal is always long-term peace.
20: It is the issue of funding from AIPAC and the question of American support for Israel that once again, this massive, you know, foreign policy issue that has once again really driven a wedge in the Democratic Party.
12: We ought to explain what AIPAC is, because it's been around a long time, hasn't it? But basically, it funds candidates, it funds causes in the United States that support the state of Israel.
20: APAC stands for the American Israel Public Affairs Committee, for those who are not familiar with the organization.
12: Yeah, and it's been around a long time.
20: That's right. And it has supported a number of candidates. And of course, in the past, that hasn't been as much of an issue for Democratic candidates or Republican candidates. But in particular, since October 7th and the war between Israel and Hamas, and in particular, Israel's operations in Gaza and the killing of tens of thousands of civilians, has really ushered in this new divide in the Democratic Party, where you still have those who support Israel and those who support Israel's actions and do receive money from AIPAC. That's Haley Stevens being one of them. And those who say we no longer will receive money from AIPAC and we don't support the State of Israel's actions in Gaza and now in the war in Lebanon as well.
12: Yeah. And that division, never mind the midterms, look ahead. Look at the primaries for the presidential fight in 28. Can you imagine? I mean, it is going to be really bitter, isn't it? And very personal and very divisive. This just on the Democratic side, this business of do you support Israel? To what extent do you support Israel? What do you think is acceptable? And they had a vote in Congress, didn't they, recently in the Senate, where the Democrats split over whether to send military equipment to Israel. And in the end, it gets passed because the Republicans say yes, and some Democrats say no, and some Democrats say yes. And that's going to be the fight, isn't it, in the primary?
20: It was an amendment to a national security bill, and it was an amendment that had been brought up by those who have been critical of Israeli policies. And the question was, would you strip Israel of not only military funding, but also humanitarian aid?
12: Oh, yes.
20: And this was such an interesting vote to watch, because you had Democrats like Nancy Pelosi, who voted in favor of the amendment. And she said she had some qualms because she didn't want to strip the humanitarian aid, but it came together in this amendment. And there were more than 100 Democrats who voted for, and some Republicans as well. It ended up failing because the remaining Democrats and almost all Republicans voted it down. But regardless, tells us a lot about the debate in the party.
12: Hello, I'm Justin Webb, and you're listening to Americast. Today, we're talking about the Democrats and a crucial Senate race in Michigan. It's become a flashpoint in the battle between progressives and moderates in the party. And we're assessing whether this could be a problem for the Democrats as we get closer to the next presidential election. So, the debate in the party. Al-Sayed has been pretty plain, hasn't he, in Michigan about his view of Israel. He certainly doesn't like Israeli prime minister, but I think it's fair to say it goes further than just Netanyahu. It goes to the actual state of Israel and its behavior.
20: You know, he's been asked about this, and what I find really interesting is he has said in the past, look, I don't want our tax dollars going to support the policies of the Israeli government. And he brings it back to, he says, you know, we shouldn't support, for example, the way that Egypt uses its military weapons against its people as well. And so it's not specifically Israel, but indeed it is because in Michigan, and we know in Michigan in 2024, this was a really central issue for many voters there as well. I went and spoke to some voters there as well who were really upset about the Biden administration's continued support for Israel during the war and as the war played out in Gaza as well. They're well aware of just how it resonates with voters in Michigan as well. Hmm. And it's not just, of course, about foreign policy, but it's about how Jewish Americans then also identify with the Democratic Party or not. And so that's part of why this has been such a difficult issue for the party now as well. And now you have this new, you know, name attached to the Democratic Party, which is the Democratic Socialists of America, the DSA. And that has added another layer to what the Democrats see as their identity moving forward. Are they socialists? Are they not?
12: Yeah. Now, he's not formally a member.
20: That's right.
12: Is he? Of
20: Abdullah
12: the DSA.
20: Sayed is not.
12: Yeah,
20: that's right.
12: Which surprised me. I only discovered that the other day, actually, because he's so closely associated with their staff. I don't know why he isn't a member, but anyway, he isn't a member. And, and you heard him say there, he's not a socialist. So maybe that's why he's not a member, because lots of people who are in the DSA say, you know, it's what it says on the tin. They are actual socialists and they believe in socialism and they like the sort of things. You look at Mamdani opening his state shops in New York now, which is, he would say, socialism, and designed to be upset about that. Al-Sayed says he's a capitalist and not a socialist, but he is very closely involved, isn't he, with this group that you mentioned, the DSA. In my time in the States, so in the early noughties, the DSA were there, but they were kind of, they were very much on the fringes, actually, of the Democratic Party. They kind of mattered a little bit occasionally. It just seems to me that exactly as you're saying, that this is their moment. Mm-hmm. Because if Al-Sayed wins this primary, and particularly if he then goes ahead and wins the general in Michigan in the autumn, my goodness. I mean, yes, they've had a success in New York, but this is a really major league thing. And it seems to me that they've got a success then with a guy who absolutely could be a presidential candidate in the future. And certainly from within Congress have this kind of power base that the moderates in the party will find very difficult to get past. That, in a sense, is why this matters so much, isn't it?
20: Indeed. You've seen some of the more traditional Democrats really anxious about the rise of the DSA. Of course, Zoran Mamdani is his own phenomenon, isn't he? And you have to think about the fact that when he won, and we saw these DSA candidates also win in New York, a number of Democrats who are more in the centrist part of the party said, well, look, what happens in New York, it can't happen elsewhere. But we are seeing it, the movement rise elsewhere. Abdul Al-Sayed is not a DSA member, as you said, but he shares a lot of the progressive agenda with them. But we saw, you know, Colorado as well, where a DSA candidate won. And so, you know, for the party, there is real concern that this could be picked up immediately by Republicans and used as their platform.
12: Yeah. And the reason being that some of the DSA platform is quite out there, isn't it? It is fair to say it is outside what we have previously thought of as the American mainstream when it comes to politics. And it's a good opportunity, actually, just to hear what it is. So they want a new constitution. They want really big changes. And conveniently, their co-chair, Megan Romer, was on Fox News with Shannon Bream recently, in fact, earlier this week. And this, I think, is an absolutely fascinating exchange.
3: Okay, so we're going to put up on the screen a few of the things that are part of your platform. And I want to ask you, just give me sort of a true or false on these. Abolish the Senate.
4: True.
3: Okay, replace the presidency and Supreme Court as we now know them.
4: Yep.
3: Abolish ICE.
4: Absolutely.
3: Abolish borders and give amnesty to anyone currently in the U.S. illegally.
4: As a long-term plan, yep.
3: Defund the Pentagon.
4: Absolutely.
3: Abolish prisons, at least in large part.
4: Yeah, again, that as part of a long-term program, yeah.
3: Okay, so no prisons. Government or public ownership of most large corporations.
4: Yeah, absolutely.
3: Okay, so then let's go back.
20: We should say, you know, there are a number of progressive candidates and indeed DSA candidates who don't ascribe to all that entire list, let's say, of priorities,
12: yeah,
20: shall we say?
12: Because generally you say it's all about the cost of living. It's all about affordability.
20: Yes.
12: And,
20: yes.
12: You don't stress any of this. Look at Mamdani. He doesn't go on about all of these things.
20: No.
12: So it was a reveal that a lot of other socialists actually on the Democratic side would not have appreciated. But nonetheless, it has been revealed. It's there.
20: There's a lot there. I saw a few statements on social media by Democrat lawmakers who are not on the very progressive wing of the party. You said, can we make clear that this does not stand for the Democrat agenda? You sense that nervousness because these are clearly pretty radical policies that are being espoused here. And the real worry there is that people will go to the polls in November and say, well, I can't vote for these policies, or I can't vote for a candidate who might then start embracing these policies down the road, right? How will this change our politics? Fascinating to watch. And, you know, maybe 10 years ago, somebody would write this off as just kind of a fringe political group, but not anymore.
12: Yeah.
20: Not anymore, right?
12: Yeah, yeah. Because I suppose the other question is genuinely, what do we know about whether these things might be popular in America now, or maybe more popular than they were once?
20: Yeah, I suppose you could go through some of those points that we heard in that Fox News interview and put them to the American public in polling. But most polling that we see indicates that the majority of Americans are somewhere in the center. They're neither on the far right nor are they on the far left. But what has proven popular is economic populism.
12: Yeah.
20: And I think that's where the DSA and more progressive parts of the left-wing party, and to be honest, also the MAGA movement as well, has been able to change the tide a bit. And those are the elements they're picking up on. And interesting to hear Abdul Al-Sayed make the point, look, the Democratic policies of the last 10 years clearly haven't worked. Yes, Joe Biden was elected, but that was in a way in response to President Trump. That's what Abdul Al-Sayed says and his supporters. But clearly, the traditional moderate centrist Democrat path is not where people are.
12: Yeah. And we've been talking, or I've been talking, as if Al-Sayed, if he wins the primary, is likely to win. But of course, it's perfectly possible he wins the primary and then loses.
20: Yeah.
12: And that then means in the Democratic Party, a real bloodletting where everyone turns on the progressives and says, you've lost us a seat we had to win. We're done for.
20: Well, and the same could happen if Haley Stevens wins the primary and then goes to win on to lose, excuse me, the general election. Then there's a bloodletting from the progressives who say, see, we told you so. Had you selected a progressive candidate, we would have won. It makes me think of 2016 when all the Bernie bros said, had we been the Democratic candidate, we would have beaten Donald
12: and
20: Trump.
12: Bernie himself. Yes. He's told me, not far from this studio. I interviewed Bernie a few years ago and I said to him, I thought he might hedge it a bit. I said, would you have won in 2016? He said, yes, absolutely, I would have done.
20: Well, he would say that, wouldn't he?
12: Well, he would, but he then came out with the reasons why. And I must say, I've always found it very convincing, actually. I think he probably would have done in 2016. Mm. But in a sense, because he epitomizes, and this is where the outside people, I think, have a real point, that one of the things that has happened is that the Democrats, if you put policies to one side and abolishing the police and prisons and all of it, but when you just put the kind of vigor with which they make the case for the common person, that actually they say, particularly in the Obama years, and they really can't stand Obama, a lot of his people, that fascinates me. Mm. I was talking to someone who is a big supporter of outside the other day, just couldn't find a single positive thing to say about Barack Obama or anyone had been around in those days, because they think that there were opportunities there for the Democrats to really. And the person I was talking to was talking specifically about the bank bailouts that happened after the financial crash. And Obama, you know, no one went to jail from Wall Street, is the line that all these people have. What were we Democrats thinking about in those days? And they just want a more aggressive common person stance taken, and they see in people like Mamdani, obviously, but Al-Sayed as well, they see this willingness not to be apologetic, not to be constantly kind of apologizing in the way that Democrats used to be constantly apologetic about not backing defense expenditure enough, that they always felt on the defensive when it came to those things. Well, they say, the heck with all of that. We're not going to be defensive about anything anymore. And I can see that being genuinely appealing.
20: I can as well when they especially look across the aisle and see how President Trump has won with a completely unapologetic agenda, right? And it is that kind of pushing forward against all odds that has worked for the Republicans. And they say the Democrats need to build their own playbook that can run on a similar style.
12: Meanwhile, in Michigan, so they held the primary.
20: Yep.
12: We'll get a winner. And then you get the general election campaign and a ton of money being spent, presumably, on both sides. And what fascinates me is that when we get to the midterms, and the headline will be that the Democrats have or haven't retaken the House, have or haven't retaken the Senate. But this is one of those fascinating battle within the wider war things that is really going to tell us a lot. So number one, we will know by then who the Democrat is. But number two, as we've been saying about both candidates, basically both candidates, if that person wins or loses, it will have implications that go well beyond these midterms.
20: It will. And I'm going to be really curious to watch some of the segments of the voting population. You mentioned the Hispanic vote. How does the Black vote turn out? How do young men turn out? Young voters have been such an important group to watch in recent years. So all of this, how it plays out in Michigan, will be critical for understanding the midterms and then understanding the presidential race in 2028. So a lot to look out for in this race.
12: Okay, that's it for today. If you want to listen to our other episodes, you absolutely can, and you can find them wherever you get your podcasts. If you want to get in touch, we do read every single message that we get. The email is americast@bbc.co.uk, or you can send us a message, or indeed a voice note, via WhatsApp. It's 44330 123 9480. Bye-bye.
20: Bye.

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2: Alice's Adventures in Wonderland has us disappearing down a rabbit hole to explore a wonderland of science stories. 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

0: I'm Sophia Hartley, and this is Not By The Playbook from the Commonwealth Games in Glasgow, Scotland. The Games are a chance for some of the world's smaller nations to shine in the sporting spotlight and grab some glory, like the Tongan netball team, who have overcome geographical isolation and natural disasters to become a force to be reckoned with.
1: It was what every Tongan, not only in Tonga but worldwide, looked forward to every evening. It was a sign of hope. So coming out of that competition, our king and queen gave that name, the Thala. The Thala is a rare bird that comes out to give hope. And that's where we got our name.
0: Much more on the amazing rise of the Tongan netball team, plus lots more when we get underway in 5 minutes.
2: BBC News with Danielle Jałowiecka. The embattled head of world football, Gianni Infantino, has scrapped his plan to allow private investment in the World Cup, following a fierce backlash from football associations worldwide. He said he was acting because the proposal was dividing the sport. Laura McAllister is the vice president of the European Football Confederation.
3: He had to be pushed into that corner, and that's regrettable, of course. But I think it showed the unity of football when we face such an existential crisis, but it really shouldn't have come to this. I think most of us believe this was a hugely misguided and potentially catastrophic proposal, and it should never have been put on the table. But I'm delighted that we were able to fight it off.
2: Activists in Sudan are warning that a severe drought risks deepening the famine that's taken hold after 3 years of civil war. Farmers in the country's breadbasket, Gadaraf State, say they're still waiting for the weather to break 2 months into the traditional rainy season. They say the soil can't be farmed. In Kordofan and Darfur regions, vast areas of farmland have been put out of production by the fighting. Millions of people have been displaced. On Friday, the UN's Children's Agency warned of severe malnutrition in North Kordofan State and called for more funding and a greater humanitarian presence. Britain's Maritime Safety Agency says two tankers have been struck in the Strait of Hormuz. Both late-night incidents occurred off the coast of Oman. Sasha Schlichter reports.
4: In the first incident, a tanker was struck 11 nautical miles off Lima, damaging its engine room and leaving the vessel not under command, as the agency put it. There were no reports of casualties or spillage. The second incident happened 21 miles off Hasab. The master of a tanker reported seeing a large splash and an explosion in close proximity to the vessel. Some ships choose to stay close to the Omani coast as they transit the waterway that has become key to the Iran conflict. Tehran insists all passage should be through its designated corridor.
2: In Pakistan, the search has resumed for the climbers caught in an avalanche on the world's 12th highest summit, Broad Peak. Among the seven still missing in the Karakoram Range is one of the world's preeminent mountaineers, the Nepali-born former British soldier Nirmal Purja. Caroline Davies is in Islamabad.
5: The rescue mission has now expanded. We know that quite a few Pakistani climbers have volunteered, many of whom will know those who are out on the slope. It's a relatively small community here in Pakistan, very well connected. They all know each other. We also understood some Nepali climbers who were doing expeditions very close to Broad Peak, that they too have also stopped those expeditions to come and help with the rescue effort. But the conditions are incredibly difficult. We've been told that they are concerned about whether or not there could be further avalanches, that they are assessing the ice and the snow.
2: World News from the BBC. Ethiopian nationals on death row in Saudi Arabia are urging their government to act days after five were executed on drug charges. Seven of them, speaking from a prison cell, told the BBC that the authorities in Addis Ababa have done little to help them. Last week, Ethiopia's foreign ministry said it was engaging Saudi officials on issues affecting its citizens, but didn't say whether that included those sentenced to death for drug offences. Hundreds of firefighters in Greece are battling wildfires threatening a popular coastal resort northwest of Athens. The fire department says strong winds are hampering efforts to contain the blaze near Porto Gemeno. A fire that broke out on Friday near the coastal village of Ios Vasileios has destroyed homes and thousands of hectares of land. This resident, Thanasis, is a resident of an Athens suburb which was evacuated due to the wildfire.
6: We can't keep living every summer with the fear that our homes will burn down, or that our forests will be destroyed. This is a vital green lung. They're destroying the flora and fauna. What right do they have?
2: A week after the deadly car attack on the Berlin Pride event, tens of thousands of people are gathering in Hamburg for the annual Pride parade in the heart of Germany's second city. 250,000 people are expected to attend. Hamburg police say they're deploying 250,000 people are expected to attend. Hamburg police say they're deploying twice as many officers as last year to protect the

0: The Commonwealth Games, known as the Friendly Games, are held every 4 years. It has a three-word motto, humanity, showing that sport brings people together. Equality, that sport is for everyone. And destiny, that sport is just the beginning. It's the only sporting event that combines both able-bodied and para-athletes. This year, the 23rd Commonwealth Games are being held right here in Glasgow, Scotland, made up predominantly of countries that were formerly territories of the British Commonwealth. It's a chance for some of the smaller nations to earn a moment in the spotlight, like the netball stars of Tonga.
1: It was what every Tongan, not only in Tonga but worldwide, looked forward to every evening. It was a sign of hope. So coming out of that competition, our king and queen gave that name, the Thala. The Thala is a rare bird that comes out to give hope.
0: More from them to come. I'm Sophia Hartley, and alongside 3,000 athletes from 74 nations, this is Not By The Playbook from the BBC World Service at the Commonwealth Games. And we start in the pool where Olympic champion Freya Anderson is aiming to add to her already impressive medal collection. But the English swimmer doesn't just have the opposition to beat. She has a condition which causes chronic pain, especially tough given her grueling training schedule. 3 years ago, she was diagnosed with endometriosis. Now back to her competitive best, Freya is raising awareness of the condition through her charity Fast and Female.
2: None of my friends had these like struggles that I did, like the severe pain and like the bleeding and everything. So knew that was a problem from the start. And I actually went on hormonal contraception when I was 16, so quite young. That was just to manage the bleeding and the pain. But deep down, I knew there was something a bit darker. You know, you hear a lot of stories about people not getting diagnosed first time or doctors not listening to them. And I kind of felt like that happened to me. Anytime endometriosis was mentioned, it was just like, to me, it felt like I was saying a wrong word, like the E word, like, oh, don't mention that. It kind of got to a point last year, so 2025, where the Scottish Sports Institute doctor, I was going to her again about all these symptoms that I'd had, and they were getting worse, like the pain. I was also really struggling with like fatigue and just complete exhaustion, which, you know, when you're trying to swim 8-9 times a week, it's not the best. And she, first thing she mentioned was, it sounds like endometriosis. And I was like, oh, you've actually just said the words, like, no way. She was great. Like, she just got me to see a gynecologist. I didn't know how to feel. Obviously it's a relief, but then you now have this long journey ahead of you and you've just been diagnosed with a chronic health condition that has no cure. I was in a weird headspace at the time. I had to get through the World Championships with that sort of looming over me. And then, yeah, my laparoscopy was booked in for December. The surgeon that did it was amazing. He came to me afterwards and said he thought he'd take everything out. It was like 5 centimeter squared amount of endometrial lesions. And yeah, there's me thinking, okay, it's out now. Like, surely we should be onto a winner. But the recovery from the surgery itself took like a month. And the pain, you know, trying to get back to doing a normal life and then get back to doing swimming on top of that, it was a lot. So I sort of started my training back up again in January. Noticed it wasn't really getting much better. I was having really, really bad pain again, like worse than before. And so the gynae put me on progesterone pill, I think, like a mini pill on top of what I've already got a coil in. So we've at the 3 month stage of that. And yeah, still a lot more investigating needs to be done. Like, it's still, there's something not quite right. I've still got really bad pain. Endometriosis is seen as a women's like period menstrual cycle disease, when in fact it's a chronic health condition. Like, when I have bad flare-ups, I notice it on my skin. I notice it in my joints. Like, I have knee problems. Anyway, I have shoulder problems through swimming on my back. And I notice like all of that flares up. So it's kind of a lot to juggle.
3: Yeah. Wow. So I guess it's only been 5 months since that you've had the surgery, but during this whole process, how have you managed the pain while you've been swimming? Like, what have been some of your coping mechanisms? Because swimming is such an extreme

0: sport in the sense that you, like, as you say, training 8-9 times a week. Not every sport requires that. How have you managed all of that?
1: Short answer is I don't know. Like, honestly, it is a roller coaster, and the pain I get, it is every day, but it fluctuates. Some, like, every day it's normally at a specific time, like evening time, but then some days are worse than others. You know, I could be swimming a session and it's like unbearable pain and I'm like bloating, and my coach is really understanding with it. So like, he really supports me when I'm dealing with stuff like that. I don't know. I have medication for the pain. I find some work better than others, but most of the time I'm just riding it out, to be honest, which sounds quite sad, but yeah, it does kind of get you down a bit. It's like, oh, I have to keep dealing with this and keep dealing with it. And, you know, that's the hand I've been dealt. So I do sort of try and get through it the best I can and lean on that support system that I have. I've always had like mental health issues for my whole life. So I do have some good coping mechanisms. Like, I've done therapy, I've done like CBT therapy, stuff like that, to sort of get you back grounded, back into yourself. Sometimes it does just get overwhelming, and sometimes you do just have to get a bit upset about it. But then again, that's when you lean on your support system, you know, like my parents, which they obviously do support me. They'll never know how it feels. And it does feel like that way with anyone I talk to. None of my friends have this condition or anything. So, and I don't really know many people personally to me that have it. So it's hard to express what I'm going through to them. It just get you down, to be honest. And I get really upset about it. I'm like trying to balance the swimming, everything else around the swimming and life. And then you've got this on top. It's like, oh, I've got to keep doing this. But I think that's where being an athlete comes in. You have your goals. They kind of help you almost get out of these like ruts or, you know, bad mental health spaces. And looking forward, I guess, is a good way that I manage it.
0: Well, credit to you, Freya, because that's hugely resilient, and a lot of people wouldn't have got to where you have. So an incredible thing to be navigating whilst also competing at the Commonwealth and the Europeans and the World Championships and the Olympics.
1: And I think I did want to speak about it because, like, I do a lot of swim clinics. So like, people that I speak to, and they'd say, oh yeah, my daughter has this, or my friend's daughter actually has this. And it's like, there's so much more people that actually suffer with this condition than you actually think. And I've never really heard of anyone speaking about it in the swimming world. And I just thought, like, there just needs to be more people speaking about it. And I might not have known the symptoms, etc. So I think just like my little platform I have, like raising awareness, it's like the least I could do. People need to realize that athletes at the top aren't superhuman.
0: Did people reach out to you and say, I've also struggled with this, or I had no idea? Like, what was the initial response that you got back?
1: Tons and tons of support. It does feel like a relief again to sort of get it off the chest. But then there's loads of messages that I was getting, that people that aren't in a privileged position like me, with access to private healthcare, which I get through swimming. Oh, don't even get me started on it. The amount of time they have to wait, the surgery itself actually costs. Like, it was actually heartbreaking. And people are, you know, spending years and years of their life trying to save up just to get the surgery, because that's technically the only way you can properly diagnose it. It can come up on an MRI, but even again, getting money for that is expensive as well. So it made me a bit more angry.
0: Everyone's journey is completely unique and individual with it. But for me, I think swimming, it's quite, you know, it's quite an exposing sport, that you're wearing a swimming costume every day. And, you know, I remember the first time I came on my period, and I had a team gala that evening, and my dad was like, you have to put a tampon in. And I was like, what? Like, I have to put a tampon in? Like, what do you mean? And he was like, there's no team relay if you don't put a tampon in. And I say that because it's like, what is it about kind of turning up to a pool every day, like 8-9 times a week, that maybe adds an extra layer to it as well?
1: It is an exposing sport, and I've had many, many accidents over the years, which is one of the things that led me to start Fast and Female, was that it needs to be talked about a bit more and make it seem less taboo.
0: Has there been a moment when you've been doing a camp at Fast and Female, or you've been interacting with one of the people that are there, and you've just gone, this is so rewarding, like, this is why I did this? Is there an example that you can think
1: of? Yeah, a piece of feedback that we got, and it was from one of the kids, and she just said about like a team, like them being on board with us and stuff. And I was like, that is exactly what I wanted it to feel like a community and, you know, a team and a family. And like, I'm going to admit it, like, it made me emotional, because that was exactly what I wanted to try and give to these young girls. I tell them the things that I wish I heard when I was that age. But obviously, even in the swimming world, even in the sporting world, there's so much to be done, especially when it comes to like the coaching side of things. And the majority of coaches are male. They're getting all these young females at that age, and some of them feel like they can't speak to their coaches about it. And I think it's not their responsibility, but I think they're educated on it, I think it's a great start, and just learning how to like spot signs here and there. And so on our camps as well, we do allow like male coaches to come in, and like, and there's obviously a lot of dads, and when we have the parent talk and stuff, and they're really eager to get to know what they can. So yeah, it's small steps at the moment, but I think hopefully we're on the right track. It just takes time.
0: Was there a welfare person that you were able to go and talk to if you didn't want to talk to your coach about it? Like, what would be like a really good example of like good practice in an elite environment, do you think?
1: I think even, I guess it just isn't an elite environment as well, but even going back to like the younger girls, if they know someone like in, you know, like a higher level athlete is speaking about it, that should then trickle down to them. I remember when I'd first sort of started my periods, and I was probably like reading a magazine or something, and it was like, Miley Cyrus has her period. And I was like, oh yeah, like she does. I must have had an obsession with her at the time. But just even seeing that written in, like as a bit of clickbait probably, but that really helped me to be comfortable. And the fact that, you know, most women have a period, like it's nothing to be ashamed of. And that's what helped me deal with like speaking to my coach or my family about it. Like it's a natural thing that happens, and that's what I try and portray to you know, the younger girls. And I think if there are people just so casually talking about it, it should make it easier for them to then follow in those footsteps, I think.
0: Given everything that's happened over the last 6 months, and like the roller coaster, as you say, that's been 10 years, not really the last 6 months, but just the recovery in mm-hmm. itself, the physical recovery. Has that kind of changed your perspective on the sport a little bit? How are you looking at this summer in terms of what you want to be able to achieve and what success looks like for you?
1: Yeah, it's not changed too much, because I said earlier, like I've always had a setback. There's always been something going wrong every season. And this is, you know, no different. I just want to be able to go into the summer and do what I know I'm capable of doing. And if I can, it's a bonus. If I'm, you know, on a similar level than I have been in the past few years, I'll take it as well. So yeah, just see what comes my way. I've been really enjoying training. I'm really enjoying like swimming at the moment, enjoying racing. So, and I've always said like a happy swimmer is a fast swimmer, especially for me. So yeah, I'm just going to see what I can get really.
0: Well, best of luck for it, honestly. It's been such a pleasure to talk to you, and I wish you all the best for the summer. Stories like this are always like super impactful, because people do really take a lot of comfort in them. So I appreciate that it's not always like, but like, I know you're passionate about talking about it, but it also just, it is an emotional load to talk about it. So people will appreciate it. So thank you.
1: Well, thank you for like, you know, coming to me and giving me the platform, I guess. So yeah.
0: Olympic gold medal swimmer Freya Anderson winning in and out of the pool. And if you have been affected in any way by Freya's story, then you can find help online through befrienders.org, an organisation that can offer confidential support to anyone who needs it.

Hello, producer Zev here with this week's Brain Teaser. This week's show is all about the Commonwealth Games. It was first held in 1930 and was originally called the British Empire Games. The Games were a way to bring together countries in sporting competition that are or were formerly territories of the British. But what I want to know is, which one of these countries competing at this year's Games is different from the others and why? A. Uganda, B. Kenya, or C. Mozambique? So have a think, and I'll be back later with the answer.

0: This is Not By The Playbook from the BBC World Service with me, Sophia Hartley. Still to come, a story of hope and inspiration from a team making their Commonwealth Games debut in a sport that isn't in the Olympics. But first, to a diminutive weightlifter, Precious McKenzie, a remarkable talent. Apartheid prevented him from competing for his native South Africa. So Precious moved to the UK and worked in a shoe factory. While doing so, he finally achieved international success at the 1966 Commonwealth Games in Jamaica. Not By The Playbook's Emily Williams has been speaking to him.
1: The flags of 34 countries of the British Commonwealth of Nations proudly flew at Kingston on the royal opening of the 8th British and Empire Commonwealth Games.
2: It's the 4th of August 1966, and Pathé News reports on crowds of people enjoying the carnival atmosphere in the Jamaican capital as the Commonwealth Games get underway. 9 days of sport, beginning with weightlifting. Precious McKenzie was there, representing Great Britain in the bantamweight division.
3: That event was the highlight of my career in my life. Here I'm winning the first gold medal for the whole Commonwealth Games, because being the lightest weightlifters, we started first. And I was the first to win a gold medal in a Commonwealth. And there's no other word I could describe it to anyone. I was over the moon.
2: The event represented a turning point for Precious. For years, he'd been on the outside looking in, effectively excluded from competing by racist government policies. Jamaica was his first ever international competition, his resounding victory there, a vindication. His gold medal established his credentials and set him on the road to becoming a household name.
4: 220 kilograms is the previous record. There are 221 kilograms on that bar now. 221 kilograms, that is about a little over three quarters of the weight of a mini car. You can imagine the tremendous weight. And Precious, weighing just 52 kilos, he's got to lift over four times his weight. It's a very serious moment for him.
2: At 4'9", his diminutive size made him instantly recognisable. Performing incredible feats of strength, Precious McKenzie was a regular fixture on British television in the 1970s.
4: 221 kilograms, a new world record if he lifts it. Straight up. He must keep it moving. The senior judge, Vic Mercer, said yes, all thumbs up, he's done. Congratulations.
2: He was born in South Africa in 1936, and like many black sportsmen in the late 1950s, his career was hindered by the struggle against apartheid.
3: Well, it was so unpractical in reality, because no matter how well you were top in grade in sport, if you were black, there was no chance at all, because the law, or shall I say, the government policy was that no black shall represent the country whilst the national government is in power, the white national government.
5: I hereby declare the 6th British Empire and Commonwealth Games open.
2: In 1958, 8 years before Jamaica, Precious was already setting records in South Africa, which exceeded those of his teammates who were white. But he wasn't selected to go to the Cardiff Commonwealth Games.
3: My opponent, his total was 10 pounds less than mine, and they selected him, of course. Put it this way, any public place like going to movies, cinemas, trains, buses, we're all segregated, even the park. You couldn't go into the park and walk on the grass. And also sit on the seats, because they were written there, Europeans only. And these were extremely insulting signs.
2: After a huge qualifying lift of 675 pounds in a South African championship, the selectors couldn't ignore Precious McKenzie any longer. He was chosen to represent the national team at the World Championships in Stockholm in 1963, but there were certain conditions to his selection.
3: If we have to travel by plane, I couldn't travel with the same white team. And above all, I couldn't wear the Springbok badge. Now, under those principles, I couldn't really compete. I couldn't accept that. And that's where I took a stand.
2: It was quite a sacrifice.
3: It was extremely difficult because I was looking forward of competing internationally. But that still didn't stop me doing my training because I knew the internationals are now starting to banning South Africa. So I knew there's a way of coming out of it.
2: The international mood did indeed change, and South Africa was banned by the International Olympic Committee from taking part in the 1964 Olympic Games in Tokyo over its refusal to condemn apartheid. But by then, Precious had gone to Britain. He was living in the town of Northampton, where he worked in a shoe factory. Then, in 1966, after two failed attempts at getting a British passport, two people came to his rescue: Wally Holland, the British Weightlifting Association, and the British Minister for Sport, Dennis Howell.
3: Dennis Howell said to Wally Holland that Precious will have a passport within a week. And that's exactly how it all started. And this is where I had my opportunity now to prove to the world that South Africa was the one that were holding me up. And all this time, I could have been representing the country of my birth, but I couldn't. But now I'm representing Britain, and I'm proud of Britain. That's how I felt about Britain, thinking that they took me on not because of my color, religion, or creed. They took me on my merits, and that is what one is competing against.
2: In Jamaica at the Commonwealth Games, Precious was up against Dias of Guyana, the reigning champion. They had to compete in three aggregate lifts.
3: Where I had to wait until all of them lifted before I started my first press. That's how far ahead I was. And I knew that that's my biggest an achievement there. Then came the snatch. And of course, I was almost equal with him with that. But the clean and jerk is the one that I had to really beat him. And to everyone's surprise, I did it.
6: The little man himself, Andre, what a fantastic performance. Precious McKenzie, a piece of weightlifting history. One of the most popular men in the game. Waves for the crowd. Sandy Duncan, the secretary of the Federation, turns. He claps his hand too. Now the crowd stands too. It's a standing ovation.
3: When the national anthem played for me on that rostrum, I just couldn't believe that here is a national anthem which I used to listen to in South Africa. Today, I am now listening that on myself. There was no words to describe that. Tears came down my eyes that this medal could have been for my birth country. And of course, I'm afraid it's not, but at the same time, those tears wasn't sadness, it was for joy.
2: Precious McKenzie's tally of Olympic, Commonwealth and World medals ranks him as one of the most successful weightlifters of all time. In 2006, he was inducted to the South African Sports Hall of Fame, finally recognised by the country of his birth.
0: Weightlifting legend Precious McKenzie, 60 years on from the Commonwealth gold and still going strong, having just celebrated his 90th birthday.
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8: 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The cooking, the cleaning, the laundry, childcare. 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And when one person ends up carrying most of the responsibility, it can take its toll, leading to stress and resentment. But in some countries, things could be slowly starting to change. We'll be hearing from fathers in Indonesia who are challenging generations of tradition by learning to cook and care for their children. And in Croatia, men are confronting long-held ideas about masculinity and family life.
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0: time to shine, how Tonga have overcome geographical isolation and natural disasters to become a force to be reckoned with on the netball court. We meet the women behind their remarkable rise all the way to the Commonwealth Games here in Glasgow. Not by the Playbook continues in a couple of minutes.
9: BBC News with Danielle Jałowiecka. The head of world football has scrapped his plan to allow private investment in the World Cup following a backlash from football associations worldwide. Gianni Infantino said he was acting because the proposal was dividing the sport, but he's now facing calls to resign. Activists in Sudan are warning that drought risks deepening the famine that's taken hold after 3 years of civil war. Farmers in Gedaref State say they're still waiting for the weather to break 2 months into the traditional rainy season. The British Maritime Safety Agency says two tankers have been attacked off the coast of Oman. In one incident, the vessel's engine room was damaged. In the second, the explosion was in close proximity to the tanker. Russia has launched a second ballistic missile attack on Kyiv in 48 hours, killing at least 9 people. President Zelensky said only one missile was shot down because Ukraine had run out of interceptors for Patriot systems. Ethiopian nationals on death row in Saudi Arabia are urging their government to act days after 5 were executed. Speaking from a prison cell, the men told the BBC that their country has done little to help them. Hundreds of firefighters in Greece are battling wildfires threatening a popular coastal resort northwest of Athens. The fire department says strong winds are hampering efforts to contain the blaze near Porto Gemino. South Korea's baseball league has cancelled 2 major games because of extreme heat. It said the matches in Busan and Changwon would be rescheduled to keep players and spectators safe in the current heatwave. A week after the deadly car attack on the Berlin Pride event, tens of thousands of people have gathered in Hamburg for the annual Pride parade in Germany's second city. 250,000 people are expected to attend. Hamburg police are deploying twice as many officers as last year to protect the event. BBC News.
0: This is Not By The Playbook from the BBC World Service with me, Sophia Hartley. I'm in Glasgow for the Commonwealth Games. The Games represent a chance for some of the smaller nations to grab some glory on the sporting stage and fill people's hearts with pride, like the Tongan netball team. Netball is one of the disciplines at the Games, a sport not too dissimilar to basketball, with the main differences being there's no backboard behind the net and players cannot run with the ball even if it's bounced, but instead pivot and pass. Predominantly a women's sport, it has provided the island of Tonga with a surprising source of sporting success, as I've been finding out.
10: Tatala is a rare bird that comes out to give hope.
0: The Tuka haybird was believed to be extinct until it was rediscovered in 1948. It's widely considered a symbol of resilience among Pacific Island culture. And that's where our story starts. Tonga, a small island located in the middle of the South Pacific Ocean. It's up to 5,200 kilometres away from Melbourne, Australia, with a population that could almost entirely fit into the famous Melbourne cricket ground. It might be one of the smallest nations in the world. Geographically isolated, this Pacific island is home to one of the most remarkable rises in sport history.
10: Our country is known for the friendly islands, very warm-hearted people. We love our dance, we love our music, we love our culture. So I think that's one of the things that we take with us everywhere. We're always a loud team.
0: Tonga is a fiercely independent, culturally rich, and deeply spiritual place. A philosophy that has propelled this netball team to the top.
11: There is no other way to explain it, because when you watch them play in the early days, even now, there's a magic that happens with them that can never be taught. It's an innate spirituality that connects them.
0: Renowned for its passion and success in rugby in recent years, is actually Tonga's netball team that has captured the world's attention. But rewind to 2014, and Tonga didn't even have a professional netball team.
12: They didn't even have a coach. Just a dream to compete with the best in the world.
13: Much better from Tonga towards the end of that quarter, but we saw at the early stages too this ability to draw England back. They have the lead, England, far from comfortable. 19.
10: I remember at the time, I think I said to the meeting that please give me 5 years. We're going to make some dramatic changes for Tonga. And if it doesn't work within the 5 years, I would happily resign.
12: This was their chance to build a better future for girls and women in Tonga.
14: Tonga is small, but we are also mighty. Like, we are strong, we are mighty, and we will take on any challenge with two hands.
12: So how did a netball team from one of the smallest nations in the world go from unranked to a formidable force on the world stage?
10: Maloeleko kingoa ko sa lote sispa ko e pure au e kautaha netpolo a Tonga, ta mai paresteni o e Oceania Netball. My name is Salote Sisfa. I'm the CEO of Tonga Netball and also the president of Oceania Netball Federation.
12: Salote Sisfa took on the role as CEO in 2014. Before that, her career had taken a very different path. Salote will be familiar to most Tongans as the nation's TV news anchor. So how did she go from reading the 10 o'clock news to managing elite performance sport?
10: If I could say, I got into netball kind of like by accident, and I was just taking some time out, more like a leave. And my friend who was working with netball at the time, the former CEO, she was migrating. And would you like to, you know, during your leave time, do some time with netball?
12: But it wasn't long before Salote realized this job would be far more than a career break.
10: Thinking back of 2014, back then netball was kind of like a social game here in Tonga. There was never any idea of going high performance or having a national team. Come 2015 was our first international tour. I was the manager then. My staff was the head coach. My other staff was the assistant head coach. And you can imagine we were literally trying to find our feet as management, let alone seeing our players, you know, get out to the international scene. So we played those games with our Pacific sisters. We came last. The scores, you know, really did reflect where we were in terms of netball. You know, we were being beaten with scores of 100 plus, and our people were up on social media saying, oh, you know, you guys did your best. That was great. I kind of like sat back and I was like, are they watching our game? Or, you know, like grateful that they're just trying to make us feel good. But I know this is not good. You know, this is not good. Standing there having our national anthem and being beaten like a cricket match, you know, we need improvement and we've got to be realistic with where we are. It was evident that we needed to make some changes.
12: Salote went to the Tongan Netball Association, the national governing body for netball in Tonga, and said,
10: please give me 5 years. We're going to make some dramatic changes for Tonga. And if it doesn't work within the 5 years, I would happily resign. I don't know. I think when I said it at the time, I'm not sure if I really understood it.
12: The board backed Salote's vision and she got to work with making it a reality. But how does someone with no previous experience go about building a national netball team from scratch?
10: So I reached out to New Zealand and Australia and I said, help us find a national coach, but living in your countries, what they could do is recommend me some names. New Zealand gave me 4, Australia gave me 4, and I started writing, emailing these people.
12: Salote contacted 8 coaches. 7 didn't even bother to reply. Who would be brave enough to take on such a challenge?
11: My name is Jacqua Puri Makia Simpson, and I'm the head coach of Tongatawa. I'm a Pacific Island Tahitian Māori, so I have a Pacific Island background. And that was probably the first thing that made me go, yeah, you know what, I think there might be something in this. I'm really curious to find out more. And that they were bold enough to reach out to somebody they didn't know.
12: Here's Tongan's netball CEO, Salote Sifista, again.
10: I approached Jacqua and we spoke. It was a very, I would say, raw and honest discussion. But then I gave her my word that if you help Tonga, you know, we will not sell you short of your value. And I'm just very grateful to this just this very decent, humbling coach that she came through for us. And it was funny at the time, she said, "What do you want?" This was 2018, and I said to her, "By 2025 for Tonga to make top 10 in the world." I saw her eyes were like, "Do you understand what you're saying?"
11: I actually went, "Okay, you're mad. That is obscene, and I'm not sure you understand what the netball world looks like." She was brave, I'll give her that much. That's a lot to ask. But you know what? I saw it through, and here we are. Sometimes destiny just puts you in the path of the right people.
12: With a head coach in place, Tonga's netball team was taking the first steps towards professionalism. However, not everyone was supportive. Some people argued that Tongan netball shouldn't open up opportunities to the Tongan diaspora. That's athletes with Tongan heritage living in different countries. Which leads us nicely to the second step in establishing an elite performance team. Recruit world-class players. With a population of around 100,000, Tonga's talent pool is small. Salote was aware she would have to go beyond the island. With help from the Australia Pacific Sports Programme, Salote was able to travel to Melbourne and Sydney and scout the best talent out there.
15: Pallavi. Well, she's calling for it, but they're not. Well, there it is. The look from Housley straight in, and then...
12: Unique Pallavi was born in Melbourne, Australia, to a Samoan mother and Tongan father. Pallavi rose through the ranks of Australian domestic netball and now plays for the Melbourne Mavericks as a training partner. She has always been a commanding presence on court, particularly in the goal shooter position. Pallavi initially ignored Netball Tonga's calls, so Netball Tonga reached out to her grandma.
14: Pretty much everyone in Tonga knows my grandma. I used to think she was the queen of Tonga, but I think it's just because Tonga is such a small country. Like, everyone knows everyone. She cared enough to have called my grandma to, like, get a hold of me and, like, really slap me in the face and say, "This is an opportunity, so take it."
12: Here's Tonga's head coach, Jack Weir, again.
11: Salute absolutely faced backlash over the selection process and where athletes were based. I am constantly spoken to or asked about, or even the reference that they're not really Tongan. If your goal and purpose was to be ranked in the top 10 and you want a Pacific Games gold medal and you want to get to a World Cup, it's about finding the best players available to us that meet the world netball criteria. Asking that they live in Tonga is a whole nother separate criteria. Anyone that is born with Pacific Island heritage are deeply rooted and connected to their families. So for our players that are living in Australia and they're living in New Zealand, they have a strong connection to their culture, very, very strong. We did have a very small minority within our team that had never been to Tonga before, but there's a difference. It doesn't mean that they're not connected. It doesn't mean that they're not Tongan. It doesn't mean that they're not practicing those cultural ways in the countries that they live in. It just means that they had never been home to their villages. Taking them back to Tonga and watching them thrive and grow with their people has been amazing. And I think that's why netball, or sport really, is so incredible.
12: With athletes based in Tonga, New Zealand and Australia, Jakwa and the team came together for a three-day camp before heading to the Pacific Games in 2019. Where Unique Pallavi represented Tonga for the first time.
14: Oh, honestly, like, I was a bit taken back. I think at that moment, I really realized I'm going to wear this dress with pride and passion and really play for not only myself, but also the last name that I carry on my back and for the nation that will always support us.
12: Remarkably, Tonga returned from the Pacific Oz Games with a silver medal.
11: When she lost the grand final by one goal, that was a little bit heartbreaking.
12: By July 2019, Tonga had climbed from 42nd to 19th in the world rankings. Salote's and Jakwa's plan was working. Things were looking up. And then,

0: Hey, hey, hey, producer Zeb here with the answer to this week's question. This week's show is all about the Commonwealth Games. It was first held in 1930 and was originally called the British Empire Games. It was a way to bring together countries in sporting competition that are or were territories ruled by the British. But what I wanted to know was, which of these countries competing at this year's Games is different from the others and why? The answer is C, Mozambique. Mozambique was never under British rule, but joined the Commonwealth in 1995. In fact, there are three other countries, Gabon, Rwanda, and Togo, who also joined the Commonwealth without ever being ruled by Britain.
1: This is Not By The Playbook at the Commonwealth Games with me, Sophia Hartley, on the BBC World Service. Now, let's get back to the remarkable story of Tonga and its netball team. We left them on the brink of success, and then, well, the whole world was turned upside down.
2: In 2020, there was a worldwide outbreak of the coronavirus that spread rapidly, causing millions of illnesses and deaths. The pandemic disrupted daily life and economies across the globe. Tonga effectively closed its borders to international travel, and because of that, coupled with a vaccination program, they had managed to remain COVID-free. That was until a seismic event in January 2022 that shook the nation.
3: Yesterday evening, the Hunga Tonga Hunga Ha'apai volcano exploded. It's just 70 kilometres north of Tonga's capital, Nuku'alofa. The eruption was so powerful, it sent ash up to 15 kilometres into the air, with shockwaves heard in Fiji. It caused a tsunami that has flooded the northern side of Tonga's main island, Tonga Tapu, including Nuku'alofa. As night fell, volcanic ash rained down and residents raced inland.
2: And then for the first time in 2 years, COVID cases started to rise in Tonga.
4: The immediate suspicion has fallen, perhaps understandably, on the flotilla almost of ships that have come in from a number of countries, including Australia, New Zealand, China, France, the UK, Japan, to provide very welcome aid to Tonga in the wake of that terrible volcanic eruption and tsunami in January. That aid, of course, was really badly needed, but Tonga has always been anxious about the chance of those supply ships bringing in aid also bringing in COVID. This was always the great fear for a nation which, despite the fact it's quite highly vaccinated, was really worried about the impact that the disease, in particular the Omicron strain, could have on its health system.
2: 2 years after the rest of the world, Tonga entered its first ever lockdown in February 2022. Here's Tonga's head coach, Jack Quirr, again.
5: The last concern, in my opinion, is a national netball team playing a competition in another country when they're trying to help and serve their own people at that time of devastation. I had no team, I had no administration, I didn't have uniforms, I had no equipment. I literally had zero, I had me.
2: Tonga were due to represent the nation at the 2022 Pacific Odds Games in March. The series brought together the national teams of Fiji, Papua New Guinea, Samoa and Tonga, and an invitee, Singapore.
5: It was just so overwhelming, and I was literally scouring social media, trying to find Tongan netballers with some talent, because I didn't have a team, and I didn't even know where to look. There were no Tongan netball programs in other places around between Australia and New Zealand. There are now, but there wasn't at the time. I was literally asking coaches, some of the Tongan players that I did know, if they knew anybody. One of my players actually got their next door neighbour. So that's honestly how it happened. So not only had I not met these players, the players hadn't met each other. And we met at the airport in Sydney 5 days before we were supposed to play, and I didn't even know their names. They didn't even know each other's names. It's quite funny when you look back at it.
2: Go, Tonga beat Fiji 60-52 to win their first gold at the Pacific Oz Games. It was remarkable. How do a group of strangers meet for the first time 5 days before competing and go undefeated?
5: You know, quite often you'll hear coaches or experts or people in sport talk about this connection that you need to have with people, or that once you find it, it's the missing piece. Anybody can be taught how to play the sport. We're all at different levels of execution. But with this group, the connectedness and the feeling that they got from each other was so unique and ingrained in them that it was bigger and stronger than anything I could have taught them from all my coaching books. There's a magic that happens with them, and that can never be taught.
6: Playing for Tonga is always like playing with like 15 of my other like sisters, if I had 15 sisters. Like, it's like playing with like real family, playing with girls of your ethnicity, your culture, your of your country. Like, that's above and beyond. Like, it's way different. I feel like I'm representing them as well as the country that we are playing for.
2: Back home, Tonga's winning performances were lifting the spirits of a nation beset by devastation.
7: It was what every Tongan, not only in Tonga but worldwide, looked forward to every evening. It was a sign of hope. So coming out of that competition, our king and queen gave that name, the Thala. The Thala is a rare bird that comes out to give hope. And that's where we got our name.
5: Their purpose was never about them. Their purpose was never about their team. The purpose was about what their team brings their people. And it's what drives them.

0: The Tongantala's remarkable rise didn't stop there. Later that year, they went undefeated at the 2023 Oceania Netball World Cup qualifiers, which booked their spot for the 2023 World Cup.
1: So we kind of got on this roller coaster before we'd even hit the World Cup. But the pride and the achievement was in actually getting there. And at the time, we'd also reached seventh in the world. I think we went from 42nd in the world to seventh in the world, and it was something insane, like 5 months. We were strangers. We didn't even know each other.
0: Salote's dream and aspirations had come true. Tonga had won gold, reached the World Cup, and Tonga had smashed into the top 10, 2 years before her intended goal.
2: One of the things that I could testify to is, you know, you speak it, you will it, and you make it happen. Yeah, it was almost like we spoke about it in 2018 and, you know, it was there. You talk to any coach in the world, they'll be like, you know, I don't know what they're eating, these people, like, to be able to talk like that, you know, at that level. It brings tears and emotions to me because, and most times people see the glory, yeah? They see the win, they see Tonga sitting at top 10, they see a team that kind of like just glided there. But my tears are tears of happiness, but also reflect our journey. It was not easy.
0: This July, the Tongantalas will continue to make history when they compete at the Commonwealth Games for the first time.
1: I think preparation for this is easier even than the World Cup because we have sat in that top 10 ranking for quite some time now. That is not a fluke. Like, we actually earned that place. So yes, there's a connectedness. Yes, we only have one professional athlete. We did have two, but it doesn't matter. It doesn't matter who's in your group and how that happened. You don't sit in the world top 10 out of good luck. And I think that's a story that I'm going to have to keep telling them. You know, like, the journey started in 2019. The reality is, like I was saying, they're actually two lifetimes apart. It was 2022. That's 4 years now of us proving that we belong in that place because we are still there. And that doesn't get gifted to anybody. You actually have to earn it.
0: What does success look like for Tonga at the Commonwealth Games?
1: Yeah, so we're currently ranked eighth in the world. At a minimum, that's the lowest we would like to finish. Sixth would be a dream. Seventh, I'd be extremely proud of.
0: It's been a rapid and remarkable rise for Tongantala, but the challenges remain.
2: There's quite a few challenges that our young girls in Tonga have. One is the facilities. We do not have the proper facilities that the children overseas have. The best in terms of facility available to us at the moment is a bank car park, which is a multi-purpose that we use when the bank closes. That's what we use for our programs.
1: You know, they say that money buys medals, and I think that's very true in a lot of sports, not just netball. But it is very, very difficult, I think, to break into competing against a tier one nation. And that also is probably, it's another challenge and barrier for us, but it's not just us. It's, you know, it's several other countries have the same issue, but I know that a lot of European countries have the luxury of having their athletes in program for lengthier periods of time than we do. And even to get us into camp to train costs an incredible amount of money that, you know, Tonga Netball have done an amazing job at being able to put us in a position where we can compete. But I also worry that it's not sustainable either long term. For Pacific Island nations that are still developing within their own economy, priorities aren't always going to be your national teams. You know, it's actually a bigger picture than us. It's way bigger than sport. And developing nations have far bigger and different challenges than others. And Tonga have done an incredible job. You know, they didn't see us coming. They have this amazing rugby union team and a super famous rugby league team, and they were not expecting us to kind of hit the world stage. And then, you know, I just kind of think, and all of a sudden, we need to find the funding to support another national program that is doing so well internationally. You know, we were never planned for, but we are very, very grateful and very fortunate for what we have been given.
0: As for Tonga Netball CEO Salote Sifista, she's already got a new dream on the horizon.
2: Tonga is hosting the Pacific Games in 2031. Where netball is at now, we hope to continue to steadily grow and develop. And hopefully by then, which is our next biggest dream, is to have our own arena by 2031 here in Tonga.
0: And for Unique Pahlavi,
3: I want to represent my country with pride, represent my last name with pride, and not only that, but also the little boy, little girls, the anyone who is Tongan or Pacific Islander watching, to know that we are strong, we are mighty, and we will take on any challenge with two hands. There's a saying, and it's like, stay fafeka, which means stay strong. Like, fafeka means strong. So I feel like I want to prove that.
0: For Tonga's Tala's head coach,
1: Tonga netball and the Tonga Tala's have changed my life in a way that I never expected. But I am probably the proudest non-Tongan walking on the planet.
0: The remarkable, resilient and inspirational story of the Tongan netball team who are competing at the Commonwealth Games. And that's about it. I hope you've enjoyed our time in Glasgow and the inspiring stories of Freya, Precious and, of course, the Tongan netball team. Producer Joel is in the hot seat next week, but in the meantime, from me, Sophia Hartley, producer Joel Hammer and editor Matt Davies, it's goodbye for now.
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Blessed good morning, my dear listeners, and welcome to the program Daily Meditation on this wonderful Saturday morning. It is the start of a brand new month, the eighth month, the month of August. New month, the eighth month, the month of August. Yes, August 1st.

of a verse like Psalm 135 and verse 3, which tells us to praise the Lord, for the Lord is good. Sing praises to his name, for it is pleasant. Whew. Wow, I'm so excited in the studios of AJB this morning, today, Saturday. But all through this week, we're talking about the goodness of God. Gets me excited. As we reflect upon his goodness, the most natural response, my dear listeners, when it comes to God and his goodness is one of praise. Woo. That's why today, Saturday, yes, our brothers and sisters from the Adventist family will assemble, amen, and part of which to give God praise and thanks on this Sabbath day. And then tomorrow, Sunday, the second, those of us who normally assemble would also enter his gates and to give him thanks and to come before his presence with thanksgiving. Hallelujah. Because of his goodness. And of course, it's not just about Saturday and Sunday, but it's about every day, every day, every time. We are told that everything that hath breath, give God praise. So today, Saturday, 1st of August, we take time out to reflect on some of the wonderful things that he has done for us. As we lift up our voice in thanksgiving, yes, our perspective shifts. Oh, hallelujah. And man, our hearts are filled with hope. Of course, emancipation speaks of hope, breakthrough, deliverance, freedom. And so this morning, our hearts are filled with gratitude to God for his goodness. Yes, we praise him for who he is. Of his enduring nature, because he is good. Amen. Because God is good. I want us, amen, to set the pace for this new month of August to be one where we will be grateful to God for his goodness towards us. Shall we pray? Lord, we praise your holy name this morning because you are good. Thank you, oh God, for your continuous faithfulness and love towards us in our lives, as you've demonstrated to us throughout the month of July, and even as we commence the month of August. We bless you, we praise you, and we magnify you. Have thine own way as we continue to declare your goodness in the land of the living. We give you praise, we give you thanks now. Amen and amen. Well, my dear listeners, it was a pleasure being with you on Daily Meditation for this week. Do have yourselves a glorious Saturday. God bless you, Pastor Tony Allen, saying have a pleasant day.

0: Yes, indeed. How great, though, at you're waking up with ZJB Radio. Pleasant good morning, Montserrat. Good morning to the world. Good morning, everybody. You're waking up with ZJB Radio. Thanks and praise in the morning. Let's pray. Heavenly Father, thank you for the gift of this morning. Fill my heart with your love. Guide me throughout this day. Amen. And that prayer doesn't only go for me, it goes for all of us. Thanks and praise to the Most High. Thanks for another chance on life, dear God. You're great. How great thou art. Just take a look around and you'll see. There's a rainbow on the outside, of course. It's part of his greatness. It's raining. That's part of his greatness. It's a bright Saturday morning. That's part of his greatness. Yes, there's sunshine out there too. Combination of all the glory that our Father God has provided, will provide food, peace, love, and tranquility. How great thou art. Good morning, Montserrat. Saturday it is. First of August, come again, boy. Ralph and Nincom Riley. It's all part of the Emancipation Movement. Emancipation Saturday, market day two. Cecil Lake here with you until celebrating a birthday today. Happy celebrations.
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0: Let's bring in Maxine, Sister Maxine Lee. Beautiful morning. She's from out of Montserrat. She's a good one.

She's so correct with that one, huh? So correct. What a beautiful morning as I open my eyes and see the sunrise. I'll just let you know, of course, the Culture Day celebrations got off last night, all part of the Emancipation Movement. And, well, I was checking out my the log there to see if anyone's cooking up a breakfast. And I believe they got a breakfast happening this morning, yeah? And they got road race and all of that happening this morning. We'll keep you more informed with that information right here on the Nation Station ZJB Radio. It is. And let me let you know that what's happening today, that, well, with the Culture Head Day celebrations, held in Cudgett, of course, today from 2 p.m. till midnight. The stretch of road in the vicinity of Beauty Plus to Dr. Perkins' office will be closed to vehicle traffic, and motorists traveling from south are asked to divert through Nixon's, and motorists traveling from north are asked to divert through Manjack, through Baker Hill, and exit at the Silcotton Tree to access areas beyond this event. And no parking will be allowed in these following areas. The stretch of road in the vicinity of Dr. Perkins' office towards Cudgerhead Center. The stretch of road in the vicinity of Beauty Plus towards Cudgerhead Center. The stretch of road in the vicinity of Charles Kernan's residence towards Cudgerhead Center. So no parking in those areas. And motorists are asked to comply with all traffic signs to ensure the safety of all road users and patrons attending the event. And of course, we do that every year. We cooperate with the traffic signs, and we, of course, we're always on our best behavior, and we ensure, and we gonna keep it that way. So that's part of the Cudgerhead activity happening today. And also what's happening today, let's see, the Sarah F. Sweeney Back to School giveaway is back for the fifth year, and they're doing the thing. Yeah, they're doing the thing at the Carvalho Hill Methodist Church from around 1 p.m. today. So do go on out and give your support. And their backpacks, school supplies and dental care items, reading books. And this year's giveaway is being held in memory and in honor of teacher Edith Jubri. Yeah, she was another stalwart in the community, celebrating her dedication and lasting contribution to education in the Montserrat community. UZJB Radio on this Saturday morning. Yes, I've been trying to see if we could find if anyone is doing a breakfast. I think they are the guys at the folks up there at Cudgerhead. Yeah, I think we'll get a breakfast, of course, right about now. Good morning, Montserrat. Here comes Burning Spear.

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1: Yeah, music coming in from Burning Spear. Want to change me from who I am, what I am, my name, my everything, boy, I tell you. All part of the Emancipation Movement is Emancipation Day, eh? August 1st, boy, I tell you. The Emancipation Movement, Reparation Movement, that continues throughout the region. Celebrations here, there, and everywhere. Had the, there's celebrations going on in Nevis and BVI. In Trinidad and Antigua. Yes, last night Antigua had the Eclipse of Finals. Boy, if you see the comments, boy, on the results, something else, boy. Bring in the Emerald Community Singers from out of Montserrat. Emancipation Medley.

Yeah, and we'll community singers. Been around for over 50 years, huh? Capturing folk songs. Emancipation songs. Hurrah for Lincoln Riley, huh? Lick and lock up Dunwood. It's the 1st of August, folks. Emancipation Monday, that's August 3rd, that's a holiday.

Yes, and the celebrations continue today with the Culture Hut Day experience, the Culture Hut Day event that's happening from around 2 o'clock this afternoon. Come Ziggy. Ziggy Marley.

Music coming from Ziggy. Ziggy Marley. Just a good morning to the folks up there in UK Leicester. Good morning, Blondina. Yeah, they're celebrating their carnival celebrations out too. They're having their get together, all part of the emancipation movement. And right here in Montserrat, Kodja Day in Montserrat is celebrated to honor African heritage. Remember the island's history of resistance against slavery and build a community unity ahead of Emancipation Day. You know, the name Kodja Head, the village was named Kodja Head. It's named after an 18th century enslaved man named Kodjo who tried to run away for his freedom. You know that silk cotton tree, right? That silk cotton tree that still stands in the area there. You know, after they captured Kodjo and they killed him, he was beheaded by his masters and his head was hung on that same silk cotton tree as a warning to others. And the tree still stands in the village today. You know, on the celebrations, Kodjo Head Day celebrations, you know, that very same tree stands in the village today, like I said, the silk cotton tree. And the annual festival turns a dark historical tragedy into a vibrant symbol of survival, strength, and ancestral pride. That's why we celebrate Kodjo Head Day. Started back in 1989. And it continues. The activities start from around 2 o'clock today, 2 until midnight, so you could be part of that, okay? Peter Tosh, he steps in.

Peter McIntosh in the morning with his contribution to the emancipation movement, of course. A big hit for him back in 1983, released back in 1983. Song celebrating African roots, identity, unity, serving as a peaceful yet powerful tribute to the motherland. Getting on up to 7 o'clock, folks. We got 4 minutes and 7. The Road to Long Ground takes you up to Cut Your Head today, right? You know it's a must play. I have to play the Road to Long Ground. And it has an elements of freedom and emancipation inside of it, of course. 4 minutes and 7. Good morning, Montserrat. Good morning to the world.

Getting on up to 7 o'clock, folks. Yeah, the road's a long ground. An experience, huh? Talks about the estates, life on the estates, the plantation life, slavery. Our forefathers toiled for us. Talking about their experience. Getting on up to 7 o'clock, folks. BBC World News, that's coming up next.

0: Coming up after the news, World Book Club with me, Harriet Gilbert. This month, we're joined by New Zealand author Karina Parker to discuss her acclaimed debut novel, Fulvia. Inspired by the life of one of ancient Rome's most extraordinary women, the novel follows Fulvia's rise to influence in a society where political and social power lay almost entirely in the hands of men. Arriving in Rome, determined to secure wealth, status, and a powerful marriage, she soon finds herself at the heart of a world shaped by ambition and political upheaval. Set against the backdrop of the Roman Republic, as a young Julius Caesar begins his political ascent, Fulvia brings to life a fascinating figure who's often been overlooked by historical fiction. Karina will be answering your questions about giving voice to this remarkable woman, the challenges of recreating ancient Rome, and the complex web of alliances, power struggles, and personalities that defined one of history's most fascinating eras. That's World Book Club, after the news.
1: BBC News with Danielle Jałowiecka. Spain's Prime Minister Pedro Sánchez has denounced what he called the selfish attitude of some members of the European Union in response to the mass influx of people from Morocco into the Spanish enclave of Ceuta. Italy has suspended the EU's border-free Schengen arrangements with Spain for 1 month. France has tightened checks on its border with Spain. Hugh Morgan reports.
2: The Spanish Prime Minister has written to EU leaders calling for a meeting by video to discuss the issue. At a news conference on Saturday, Spain's Interior Minister said almost all of the more than 50,000 migrants entering from Morocco had left, and the situation in Ceuta had practically returned to normal. Fernando Grande Malasca said 67 people died during the mass influx on Thursday and Friday. Some drowned, but others were crushed while trying to climb the border fence.
1: There are reports of fresh fighting between the Ethiopian army and rebels in the northern Tigray region. The Tigray People's Liberation Front says government forces launched an operation on Saturday near Shererina, close to the Sudan border. Richard Kagoe reports from Nairobi.
3: The reported clashes are the latest confrontation between the Ethiopian army and Tigray rebels. In recent weeks, the government in Addis Ababa has accused the Tigray People's Liberation Front of preparing for renewed conflict. Both sides have massed their forces near the Tigray border. A TPLF official says government troops have now launched a large infantry offensive backed by heavy artillery. It's not clear whether the fighting marks the start of a wider war. Tigrayan leaders have blamed Prime Minister Abiy Ahmed's government for failing to implement the 2022 peace deal that ended a three-year war, which killed more than 500,000 people.
1: Iran's military says the US is rapidly moving down the path of escalating tensions in the Middle East and has warned regional powers against cooperating with Washington. Any such country will be engulfed by the flames of war, it said. The remarks by the head of Iran's Central Command followed President Trump's renewed threats to hit Iran very hard. US media are reporting Mr. Trump is considering renewed attacks against energy infrastructure this weekend. Britain's Maritime Safety Agency says two tankers have been struck in the Strait of Hormuz. Both late-night incidents occurred off the coast of Oman. Sasha Schlichter reports.
4: In the first incident, a tanker was struck 11 nautical miles off Lima, damaging its engine room and leaving the vessel not under command, as the agency put it. There were no reports of casualties or spillage. The second incident happened 21 miles off Hasab. The master of a tanker reported seeing a large splash and an explosion in close proximity to the vessel. Some ships choose to stay close to the Omani coast as they transit the waterway that has become key to the Iran conflict. Tehran insists all passage should be through its designated corridor.
1: World News from the BBC. Activists in Sudan are warning that a severe drought risks deepening the famine that's taken hold after 3 years of civil war. Farmers in the country's breadbasket, Gadarif State, say they're still waiting for the weather to break 2 months into the traditional rainy season. They say the soil now can't be farmed. In Kordofan and Darfur regions, vast areas of farmland have been put out of production by the fighting. European football's governing body says it's lost confidence in the FIFA president Gianni Infantino after he scrapped his plan to allow private investment in the World Cup. UEFA says it will now reflect on how this was even allowed to happen and devise a plan to make sure it cannot recur. Ben Croucher has this assessment of Mr. Infantino's future as president of FIFA.
5: Infantino does have lots of support amongst less developed footballing nations. He's been re-elected unopposed twice. Under his leadership, the game is still growing enormously on a global scale and generating eye-watering sums of money. And the question also comes as to who could replace him, because there's not much time to organise any leadership bids. One thing that will probably count in Infantino's favour amid all this furore is the fact that he's backed down quite quickly with everything that's been going on in the last week.
1: Hundreds of firefighters in Greece are battling wildfires threatening a popular coastal resort northwest of Athens. The fire department says strong winds are hampering efforts to contain the blaze near Porto Germeno. Authorities have issued a maximum fire risk alert for Greater Athens. A week after the deadly car attack on the Berlin Pride event, tens of thousands are attending the annual Pride parade in Hamburg, Germany's second city. 250,000 people are expected to be there. Hamburg police are deploying twice as many officers as last year to protect the event, which in Germany is known as Christopher Street Day. And those are the latest stories from BBC News.
6: Hey, thank you very much. And there you have it, folks, at BBC World News. It was at JP Radio on this August Saturday first morning. Yeah, ZJB's morning report. That's next. Victor Chambers presents.
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8: In the headlines, Montserrat holds talks in Martinique on strengthening cooperation in health matters. Registration talks in Martinique on strengthening cooperation in health matters. 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
1: Premier the Honourable Reuben T. Mead and Minister of Health Dr. the Honourable Ingrid Bofong held talks in Martinique this week on strengthening cooperation in health matters. The discussions made it possible to affirm a common will to support the strengthening of exchanges between the CHUM and the health authorities of Montserrat. Several topics were addressed to include the procedures for health evacuations, administrative simplification measures for patients in view of the right to stay, and the conditions for receiving and hosting relatives of patients. Speaking on CJB recently, Premier Mead stated that Montserrat is interested in developing trade ties with the French territories.
2: Met with my colleagues at CARICOM, my French colleagues at both CARICOM and at OECS, and I told them, look, we have a problem on the medical side. Can we come and discuss with you a mechanism for us to utilize your special services for medevacs or for special medical care? Both Guadeloupe and Martinique have come back and said, yes, come during the week of the 26th of July. So a team will be going down. For Guadeloupe is easier because we had an agreement which we had done during my time before. So we're now looking at restoring that and expanding on it. And as they said, but you know, since the last time you came here, we've built a new modern hospital closer to the airport. And therefore, that is the one which we would want you to utilize. And we have so you don't even need a helipad. But because it's 5 minutes away from the airport, you can come in by air or you can come in by helicopter. Okay? Martinique is saying, look, we're here as well. So we're doing both of those. But while we're there, we're taking samples of our volcanic material so that we might be able to find a market to ship some of our material there. We're also looking at the agricultural sector and what they can do with us, both in trade and trade in services. Sports, for example, is another possibility. So it's not just for medical. We've just figured, since we're there, why not look at what relationships we can develop with our brothers and sisters in Guadeloupe and Martinique.
1: Premier the Honourable Reuben T. Mead. The Physical Planning Unit, PPU, has warned that planning permission must be obtained before development or construction can take place on the island. The PPU says permission must first come from the Planning and Development Authority, PDA, before any works could begin. The unit says it has observed an increasing number of persons and agencies undertaking construction without the required planning approval. It cautions that this trend is a matter of serious concern, as unauthorized development can compromise public safety, environmental protection, and the orderly development of Montserrat. Persons who have already received planning approval are required to notify the Physical Planning Unit before commencing construction. This enables the unit to schedule the necessary inspections and ensure that the development proceeds in accordance with the approved plans and conditions. The PPU warns that commencing development without planning permission constitutes a breach of the Physical Planning Act, and that it will take

0: appropriate enforcement action against unauthorized developments. Such action may include stop notices requiring work to cease immediately, enforcement notices requiring the removal, alteration, or correction of unauthorized works, and prosecution and other penalties provided under the Physical Planning Act. Failure to comply with these requirements may result in significant delays, additional costs, fines, or legal proceedings. The PPU says it is committed to promoting safe, sustainable, and orderly development throughout Montserrat. It therefore asks all property owners, developers, contractors, and public agencies to submit the necessary planning applications and obtain approval before starting any construction project. By working together and following the proper planning process, the PPU says it can ensure that development benefits the entire community while protecting the environment and infrastructure. The Pink Ribbon Charity Montserrat has announced that registration is officially open for the Feet for Life Podiatry Clinics. The clinics will be held from the 26th to 31st of October, 2026, at the Salem Community Resource Center. Lead organizer Sonia Charles says the Feet for Life initiative was developed in response to the growing impact of diabetes and diabetes-related foot complications in Montserrat.
1: The Feet for Life initiative was developed in response to the growing impact of diabetes and diabetes-related foot complications in Montserrat. The program aims to improve foot health, identify problems early, reduce the risk of avoidable amputations, and support the long-term development of podiatry services on the island. The clinics will be delivered by a team of volunteer specialist podiatrists from the United Kingdom, supported by a UK vascular sonographer. The team brings expertise in diabetic foot care, wound management, circulation assessment, biomechanics, gait analysis, pediatric foot care, musculoskeletal assessment of the foot and ankle, and foot deformities. The initiative is being arranged by the Pink Ribbon Charity Montserrat in collaboration with the Ministry of Health and Montserrat Diabetes Association. Health centers across the island and private doctors are supporting the registration and referral process to help ensure patients who would benefit most are identified.
0: Ms. Charles says the initiative is supported by local doctors and the Ministry of Health and Social Services.
1: Registration is open to non-diabetics or confirmed pre-diabetics, particularly those with a foot ulcer or slow healing wound, a previous foot or toe amputation, numbness, tingling, or loss of sensation in their feet, poor circulation in the legs or feet, or a foot deformity. Patients must be referred by their health center or private doctor. A completed registration form signed by the referring physician, together with an HbA1c blood test result dated on or after 26 July 2026, must be submitted for registration. The HbA1c test measures a person's average blood sugar levels over the previous 2 or 3 months and helps the podiatry team assess diabetes control and foot risk.
0: Sonia Charles. Cabinet Secretary Alistair Bain has hailed the success of the first Montserrat Business Awards and Gala. The event, held on the 26th of July, celebrated and recognized Montserrat's business community, entrepreneurs, and those making an impact on the island. Bain says every nominee had been put forward by members of the public, a sign of how much the recognition meant to the community itself. He notes that the nominees showcased the very best of Montserrat and not just its private sector, but what the island is at its heart. Bain says everyone was deserving of their recognition, as operating a business is incredibly hard and in many ways even more so in a small island with a small internal market. The gala and the Produced in Montserrat Expo initiative is spearheaded by the Business, Trade and Investment BTI unit and delivered by the Prime Organizing Committee. The Cabinet Secretary remarks that the BTI team is doing things to support the island's business community that have not been done before. According to him, these are already opening doors for export to new markets, accessing new finance, and helping firms to develop new services and products. Ultimately, he says, this helps to build stronger businesses, a more sustainable private sector, improve livelihoods, and create new opportunities for existing firms, their employees, and their customers. Persons on Montserrat are invited to attend the Nincom Riley Exhibition and Awards Ceremony for Youth on Monday, 3rd August 2026, Emancipation Day. The exhibition and ceremony will be held at the National Museum Montserrat starting at 10 a.m. This event aims to honor Montserrat's history, celebrate its culture, and showcase the incredible talents of the young people. Entertainment will include youth performances, museum exhibits, steel pan, and other cultural performances. The public is encouraged to wear African attire. Early screening and intervention are essential to improving mental health outcomes in Montserrat. That assessment from acting community mental health nurse Donique Lane. Presenting findings from a six-year review of mental health diagnoses, referrals, and service use during the Ministry of Health's fourth annual Research Day, Lane said anxiety and depression, particularly among women, often begin years before they are diagnosed. She noted that symptoms frequently go unrecognized until the conditions have progressed, highlighting the need for earlier detection through initiatives such as workplace mental health screenings.
2: Just to show that the diagnostic lag for anxiety and depression disorder in women with onset happening well before diagnosis. So oftentimes when these persons are diagnosed with anxiety or depression, the onset would have been way before. So when you take the history and you interview them, you find out that these symptomology would have started maybe a few years before, but it was never picked up. Yes. And of course, going forward, we're hoping to improve on that by doing screening within the workplace where we're able to identify stressors early and intervene at an earlier stage so that we can prevent them from when they do come to us, that we're not seeing them when the disease is already progressed. In contrast with trauma-related disorder, which presents quickly after onset, and of course this has a direct link, we know that the trauma is related to something that actually happened, a physical event that would have happened in that person's life. So we're able to link the onset of trauma-related illness to an event versus the depression where you're not able to determine, you know, what would have contributed to it or what would have caused it. So it's more identifiable for us to say the trauma of X person is as a result of maybe a car accident or some childhood-related situation that would have taken place.
0: The review further found that psychotic and substance use disorders affect people across all age groups but remain particularly common among men into middle age. Lane said men are often less likely to seek help early, resulting in more advanced illness by the time they access mental health services. She stressed that increasing mental health screening and encouraging residents, particularly men, to seek support as soon as they notice changes can improve outcomes, as early intervention generally leads to shorter and more effective treatment.
2: Psychotic and substance use disorders are present across the board, across age range and extending further into middle age, particularly among males. So we have to pay attention to our males. I know as females, we're very quick to go to the doctor. We're quick to pick up the phone and say, listen, something is not right. I'm not feeling okay. And our males are very resistive. They prefer to say, you know, this is going to pass. I'm going to ride this through. And then when they do come to us, it has been so far progressed that it takes a lot of work to get them over that hurdle. So we need to do a lot more screening and involve our males and encourage them to participate and reach out. The moment they feel or they can sense that something is not right or they don't feel right within themselves, have a conversation with someone, you know, and don't wait before it gets too late, because early intervention can prevent it from becoming something that you don't want it to be. And of course, recovery is much, much easier when you intervene at an earlier stage versus if you wait until later on. The recovery process is longer, and sometimes it is even more difficult for that individual.
0: Acting Community Mental Health Nurse Donnie Klein. In regional news, the Caribbean Court of Justice, CCJ, has dismissed an appeal by Guyana opposition leader Azrudin Mohamed and his father Nazar Mohamed, clearing the way for extradition proceedings sought by the United States to resume after a four-month suspension.
3: The matter stems from an extradition request the Guyana government received from the United States last year, seeking both men. Days later, the Minister of Home Affairs issued an authority to proceed, triggering extradition proceedings before the Magistrates Court. The Mohammeds challenged the authority in the High Court, arguing it was tainted by bias, pointing to the minister's affiliation with the governing party and to public comments made by the president, vice president, and attorney general, describing them in derogatory terms during last year's election campaign. The late judgment was issued by the court's president, Justice Winston Anderson, and Justice Dennis Barrow.
4: This court decides, one, the application for special leave to appeal from the decision of the Court of Appeal is granted. Two, the substantive appeal is dismissed. Three, the interim stay of the extradition proceedings imposed by this court on 25th March 2026 is hereby lifted. Four, there shall be no order as to costs before this court.
3: That was Justice Barrow. Justice Barrow said Justices Raj Notley, Peter Jamadar, and Arif Bulkan, in their opinion, said statements by the Attorney General and Vice President have the potential to undermine the independence of the judiciary and should be denounced.
4: Further, this action is not frivolous or vexatious or plainly hopeless or an abuse of the court process, and has led to important clarifications on the applicable law. In conclusion, they highlighted the importance of judicial independence for all courts in Guyana and opined that the public statements by the Vice President and the Attorney General referencing the existing judicial proceedings can undermine the independence of the judiciary and have deleterious effects on the administration of justice and the rule of law in Guyana. They are to be denounced.
3: The court also signaled that challenges to the authority to proceed should generally wait until after extradition committal proceedings are complete, rather than being dealt with earlier. With the interim stay now lifted, extradition proceedings against both men can resume in the Magistrates' Court.
0: That was a report by Capital News. In other regional news, in the British Virgin Islands, Premier and Minister of Finance Dr. Natalio D. Wheatley has confirmed that $2.4 million in public funds was invested in Jamaica's Delta Capital Partners Limited without the required approvals. This has prompted an investigation by the Financial Investigation Agency. More from 284 Media.
5: Speaking at a press conference on Friday, July 24th, Wheatley said he was unaware of the 2025 investment because it did not receive the legally required approval of the Minister for Finance and Financial Secretary.
6: I was not aware of it at the time.
7: So this is another financial crime?
6: This is another instance where the legislation wasn't followed. This investment also would have required the Minister of Finance and Financial Secretary's approval. So very similar to the Bank of Asia. This investment that took place in a Jamaican investment from a Jamaican company followed along the similar lines to what happened with the Bank of Asia. I don't know enough about it to be able to comment, but this matter is currently under investigation by the Financial Investigation Agency. So when they come back with their findings, I'll be in a better position to to share more on that particular topic.
5: The premier said the investment was made under former Accountant General Arnold Ainslie, who also oversaw the government's controversial investment into the now-defunct Bank of Asia. Wheatley noted that investing public funds in financial institutions is common practice, but acknowledged that in both the Delta Capital and Bank of Asia investments, those bypassed established procedures. He said the cabinet has since approved new investment policy to strengthen oversight and ensure accountability, while the FIA continues its investigations into the matter.
0: That was a look at the news, which came to you in association with BBC Radio and TV. 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
10: Starting off with cricket, tension is brewing in the West Indies camp following the omission of Seamer Alzari Joseph from the ongoing test series against Pakistan. Now, Joseph has responded to the reports that he declined selection with a scathing response, saying he's representing the West Indies and not representing Darren Sammy. Nationwide's Mahiri Stewart breaks down the details in this developing story.
11: It was first reported that Darren Sammy, head coach of the team, stated that fast bowler Alzari Joseph had declined selection and that possible disciplinary action could be taken. However, Sammy stated that he was removing himself from the situation and leaving it up to the selection panel to handle this matter with Joseph.
12: Yeah, it is a big loss. Mr. Joseph has declined selection. That's the reality of the situation. He was selected. I mean, he's now coming from injury and for reasons sent, he has declined the selection. That is a decision that is way over my head. I leave that with the directors to come up with, you know, whatever solutions that is where contracted players get to decline selection.
11: Now, in an interview with Antigua Observer's Good Morning JoJo Sports Show, Joseph responded to the claims. Joseph stated, quote, "We had a chat, myself and the head coach. I've also had a chat with Cricket West Indies, and if you realize the statement CWI released, said personal reasons." End quote. Joseph, who recently returned to international cricket following a lower back stress fracture, further stated that, quote, "Obviously, I've been out for an entire year. I haven't played at international intensity for so long, having had a second stress fracture." End quote. Joseph further stated, quote, "We spoke about me playing the two test matches here, playing five back-to-back ODIs against New Zealand and how my body was feeling, and I knew that I was not ready to go into another test series." End quote. Joseph added that he has no problem playing under Sammy's leadership once he's selected. He added the following, quote, "I'm representing West Indies. I'm not representing Darren Sammy. So for me, I'm neither here nor there in terms of our relationship. I don't go there to make friends. I go there to work and do a job and represent the people of the West Indies." End quote.
10: Still in cricket, England director of men's cricket, Rob Key, says he wouldn't be surprised if Ben Stokes came out of international retirement at some stage, adding anything is possible. Former captain Stokes, who is 35, announced his decision to retire from international cricket during England's third test defeat by New Zealand in June. Stokes missed the second test of that 2-1 series loss while an investigation took place into an incident at a London nightclub after he breached the team's midnight curfew. The all-rounder, who was subsequently found blameless for the incident, said the controversy had added to his thoughts about calling time on his illustrious England career. Brendan McCullum has since been sacked as test coach and replaced by former New Zealand captain Stephen Fleming, with Joe Root succeeding Stokes as skipper. Key said the door remains open for Stokes to return for next summer's home Ashes series against Australia, although he has received no no indication that Stokes intends to reverse his decision. And in football, UK Prime Minister Andy Burnham has described Gianni Infantino as the wrong man to lead FIFA, increasing the pressure on world football's president after a key advisor resigned over his controversial plans. Burnham denounced FIFA's proposal to sell stakes in its competitions, including the World Cup, to private investors when the news first emerged on Friday. He said the idea that the plan could even be brought forward shows that, in his view, Infantino is the wrong man to lead the organization. Burnham's criticism came after the Asian Football Confederation, AFC, joined UEFA and CONCACAF in its opposition and called for FIFA to undertake an urgent review of its governance. In a further damaging development, Carlos Cordeiro, a senior advisor to Infantino, resigned in protest at the privatization plan, saying it was a bad deal for football and for the long-term future of the game. In an exclusive statement to Sky News, Cordeiro added that as a senior advisor to the FIFA president, a former banker and a lifelong football fan, he could not stand by while FIFA considers selling a stake in the World Cup. He added that he was in no way involved in this proposal and unequivocally opposed it. Meantime, expanding the World Cup to 64 teams has still been on FIFA's agenda this week, despite the fierce backlash to its plans to sell off a stake in its commercial operations to private investors. FIFA has started a consultation process on yet another World Cup expansion and expects to make a decision by August 14th. It wants to appoint an independent agency to assess the feasibility of expanding the World Cup from 48 to 64 teams in time for the next tournament in 2030. South American Confederation CONMEBOL have been lobbying for a 64-team World Cup in 2030 so more games can be held on their continent to mark the centenary anniversary of the first World Cup in Uruguay in 1930. The 2030 World Cup is being held in Spain, Portugal, and Morocco, with three opening games in Uruguay, Argentina, and Paraguay. The World Cup being held in three continents in 2030 meant that the 2034 tournament could return to Asia and Saudi Arabia.
13: Watch the clock, it's goal for Bale!
0: That was a look at the morning news, which came to you in association with BBC Radio and TV. For ZJB News, I am Victoria Chalmers, wishing you, on behalf of the rest of the news team, a productive day.
14: Check your morning time. We got 7:35, 25 minutes on the 8 o'clock. There you had is ZJB's morning report. Let me say thanks to the guys there at the newsroom, Paul, Lisa and Victoria. Let's take a look at the local weather forecast, and this is valid up until 8 o'clock tomorrow, Sunday, August 2nd. A tropical wave and a surf trough continues to be enhanced by the favorable side of an upper level trough. This will maintain a heightened chance for shower and thunderstorm activity over and around the islands periodically during the next 24 hours. Possible rainfall totals could reach 25.4 to 50.8 millimeters or 1 to 2 inches during the forecast period. Weather today, mostly cloudy skies with periods of showers, some of which could be moderate to locally heavy at times, accompanied by some widespread thunderstorms. Weather tonight, partly cloudy to cloudy skies with a 70% or high chance of showers and a moderate chance of some evening thunderstorms developing. Winds east to southeast at 19 to 33 kilometers per hour or 12 to 21 miles per hour, reaching as high as 48 kilometers per hour or 30 miles per hour during heavier showers, as well as over open waters and in elevated areas. Seas 1.2 to 1.8 meters or 4 to 6 feet. Therefore, small craft operators should continue to exercise caution. Sunset today, 6:41 p.m., that's 19 minutes on 7, and sunrise tomorrow, 5:50 a.m., 10 minutes on 6. The local weather forecast came to you the compliments of Ashok Supermarket.
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14: Check your morning time. We got 7:39, 21 and 8. Good news is that no obituaries. Let's take a look at community diary. And the public is asked to advise, well, they're asked to note that the Culture Head Day celebrations, that's happening today, and that starts from 2 until midnight. Therefore, the stretch of road in the vicinity of Beauty Plus to Dr. Perkins' office would be closed to vehicle traffic. Motorists traveling from south are asked to divert through Nixon's, and motorists traveling from north are asked to divert through Manjack, through Baker Hill, and exit at the Silk Cotton Tree to access areas beyond the event. And no parking will be in the following areas. No parking allowed in the following areas: the stretch of road in the vicinity of Dr. Perkins' office towards Codgerhead Center, the stretch of road in the vicinity of Beauty Plus towards Codgerhead Center, and the stretch of road in the vicinity of Charles Kernan's residence towards Codgerhead Center. Motorists are asked to comply with all traffic signs to ensure the safety of all road users and patrons attending the event. The Sarah F. Sweeney Back to School Giveaway, that's on, is back for its 5th year. Backpacks, school supplies, dental care items, reading books will be distributed while supplies last, and this happens from around 1 o'clock today at the Bethesda Methodist Church in Cavalry Hill. And this year's giveaway is being held in memory and in honor of teacher Edith Jubri, celebrating her dedication and lasting contribution to education and the community. Let's take a look at the Sunday service schedules for tomorrow. Pentecostal Church, Faith Tabernacle, Braids, morning service at 9. House of Refuge and Deliverance Ministry, Salem, morning worship at 9. Wesleyan Holiness Churches, Beulah Wesleyan Holiness, St. Peter's, Family Bible Hour, Sunday School at 9, and Divine Worship at 10. Dayville Wesleyan Holiness, Dayville, Divine Worship at 10. Apostolic Faith Churches, Emmanuel Apostolic Faith, St. John's, morning worship at 9. Bethel Apostolic Codgerhead, Sunday School at 10, and morning worship at 11. Church of God of Prophecy, joint service at St. John's at 9. No service at Salem this weekend. For the Catholic community, Catholic churches, joint mass at St. Martin de Porres in Salem at 8. No mass at St. Patrick's Catholic Church in Lookout this weekend. The Methodist churches, Salem 7, Bethany Judy Peace 9, and Bethesda Cavalry Hill at 9. And for the Anglican community, joint service tomorrow at St. John's at 8:30. And this is for St. James, St. Peter and St. John's. They'll all meet at St. John's, one service, one joint service at 8:30 at St. John's. The Golden Arrowhead Association will be having a barbecue and lime at Little Bay on Monday, August 3rd, starting at 2 p.m. Funds are in aid of children's Christmas giveaway in December. Please come out and support. The Department of Environment is seeking donations of local lime seeds, hairy mango seeds, and spice guava seeds to widen the selection of plants for the upcoming National Tree Planting Day 2026. The department would also like patrons to contact the office if they have breadfruit slips available for collection. If you would like to donate seeds, please drop them off at the Department of Environment's plant nursery located on the Ministry of Agriculture's compound in Braids, or contact the Department of Environment on 491-9278. Join the Department of Community, Youth and Sports Services on Sunday, August 23rd at Salem Park for the start of the 2026 Rounders Tournament. Enjoy an exciting day of rounders, great music, delicious food on sale, and plenty of community spirit as teams battle it out on the field. Bring your family and friends, cheer on the players, and be part of the fun. For further information, you can contact the Department of Community Youth Sports Services on 491-5701 and 5703. The Statistics Department is advising the public that the deadline for submission for the 2025 Balance of Payment Forms is Friday, August 14th, 2026, and we are requesting all outstanding forms be submitted to the department by this date. The submission of the Balance of Payment Forms is requested under Section 7 of the Statistics Act, Cap 6.02. Persons experiencing difficulties completing the Balance of Payment form should contact the department on 491-3797 or 3794 or email statistics@gov.ms for advice. And join ZGB Radio today around 3 o'clock for a dynamic discussion on Montserrat music. The discussion will focus on why old local music is not getting the traction it deserves internationally, and the impact of AI on modern calypso production and the legal implications of its usage. The panel includes Crystal Beckles Cummins from Barbados, Trevor T.C. Castle, Everton Reality Weeks, Eddie Prince Jubri, Kelvin Tabu Jubri, DJ Bluff, and Mike Jarvis. So that's happening from around 3 o'clock. This afternoon. You've said you'd be ready all morning time. We've got just about 7:45, 15 minutes on the hour of 8 o'clock. We're bringing to you some commercials.
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Come.

0: time again. It's Baza time again. Woo! 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Data Wami say, August Monday. 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Come on, come all, don't stay away. The Alicant Rectory Lawns is the place to be that day. 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
1: Ali Ogana, let us come together August Monday under the spirit of emancipation. 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Under the theme, Celebrating Our Heritage, Inspiring Our Youth, the event will be held at the National Museum in Little Bay on Monday, August 3rd at 10 a.m. Young people were asked to research and imagine conversations between Olada Equiano, a slave who bought his freedom in Montserrat in 1765, and Nincom Rally, who read the Emancipation Proclamation at Bellum Bridge, Montserrat in 1834. The students were encouraged to express their views in short stories, poetry, and art. Prizes will be awarded in four age groups, from 5 to 19. So parents, guardians, this is your chance to support, to see, and hear the youth present their poetry and short stories while experiencing the many other displays in the museum. There'll also be performances by the Junior Masquerades, Steel Pan Group, and other cultural appearances. The public is also invited to dress in African attire, as prizes will be given to the best dressed male and best dressed female. So dress in your finest African wear. Come and celebrate the Emancipation Experience on Monday, August 3rd, 10 a.m. at the National Museum in Little Bay.

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This is Carnival Jump Off. 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

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Woo! Bring your family, bring your friend. 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Data Wami say, August Monday. 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It's bazaar time again. Come on, come all, don't stay away. The Anglican Rectory Lawns is the place to be that day. 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The place to be on August Monday, August 3rd is the St. Peter's Anglican Rectory Lawns for Bazaar Time Again. Bazaar Time Again. 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

fucking you on this Saturday morning, this Emancipation Saturday morning. What's up, August boy? Yeah! Soca music, sweet boy, music from out of Montserrat, of course, Tupac and Company. Good morning to folks celebrating whatever you're celebrating, birthday, anniversary, another day of living. Yeah, plenty love and joy, peace, love and happiness I bring to you on this 1st of August, Saturday morning, ZJV Radio, coming your way from out of Montserrat. Something about this groove, this one, nice bunks, man, smooth and nice on Saturday morning.

Folks, let me let you know that you could join ZJB Radio from around 3 o'clock this afternoon for a dynamic discussion on Montserrat music. The discussion will focus on why our local music is not getting the traction it deserves internationally and the impact of AI on modern calypso production and the legal implications of its usage. The panel includes Crystal Beckles, Cummins from Barbados, Trevor T.C. Castle, Everton Reality Weeks, Eddie Prince Jewelry, Kelvin Tabo Jewelry, DJ Bluff and Mike Jarvis. So do join us. Make sure you join us at 3 o'clock, right? Make sure you join us. Soca music feels so nice, boy. Mozart music. Tupac!

Okay, folks, coming up right after this election, we'll bring to you the cultural show presented to you by Dr. Clarice Barr. Stick around for that. Keep it right there. 95.5, 88.3 FM. It's Market Day, Saturday. Emancipation Saturday, 1st of August. Hurrah, hurrah for Nincom Boy, Nincom Riley. I wonder why Estate used to be Pan Boy. What a guy. Man of sartorial elegance and impeccable timing. Had to be a good fella. Yeah, man, he was a good fella.

let me say good morning to the folks over there in good old England, UK, Leicester area in particular. Good morning to the folks. They're celebrating their carnival celebrations. Yeah. Good morning, Blondie and the rest of the crew. Folks having a swell of a time, huh? Celebrating life. Life is meant to celebrate. Of course, I agree with you. Celebrate it every day. Live every day in love and happiness and peace. Live it as if it is the last, right? Because tomorrow doesn't belong to anybody. How about today? You got a plan for tomorrow?

0: sound like a 4-chord progression, but I was trying to get 3. It feels so nice, could be a 3-chord, you know. I think it's a 4-chord, boy. A 1, a 6, a 4, and a 5. Or is it a 1, a 4, 5, and a 4? That's musical terms, folks. I'm just talking in Roman numbers. All right, folks, it was ZJB Radio, Saturday Morning Vibes. We got it, we got it. It's all good, it's all good, it's all good. Coming up next, we'll bring you the cultural show. That's coming up right about now.
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It is Purumpum Time, honoring the legacy of the Right Honorable Rose Willock. For life.

Good morning. Good morning. It is the cultural show and it's Purumpum time. Good morning to Montserratians everywhere, residents on Montserrat, and friends of Montserrat wherever you are. It's the 1st of August, 1st of August, Emancipation Day. And we're giving praises as usual for the service. Emancipation Day, and we're giving praises as usual for the serenity of our beautiful island,

drink water. And of course, you can drink some coconut water too. I'm certain that there's going to be some at Codger Head. And so, rise and shine. It is the cultural show, Purumpum Time. Again, we say, it's Fosso Agus, a hugely significant date in the history of Montserrat and the history of emancipation. Emancipation Day in Montserrat. On this day, in 1834, enslaved Africans on Montserrat were to be set free according to the British Slavery Abolition Act of 1833. Enslaved Africans were not actually freed until midnight, July the 31st, 1838, because following the Emancipation Proclamation in 1834, they were required to work for their masters for 4 years without payment in a system called apprenticeship. They weren't learning to do anything. It was a system designed as part of the compensation package to their former owners, to whom they were only chattel. They were only objects that they attributed a value to. So let us remember that occasion. That occasion, there's some parts of the Caribbean where there would have been celebration from midnight yesterday, midnight the 31st of July. So let us remember it here in Montserrat with the folk song that has come down to us from that event. Fosso Agus, come again, hurrah for Ninkum Riley.

Yes, Emancipation Day. Done come, lick and lock up, done with, and hurrah for Gingin. Gingin was, of course, Queen Victoria. And although the Emancipation Proclamation was read in 1834, which was before Queen Victoria, they did not get freed until her time in 1838, because they had to work for an extra 4 years as part of the compensation for their masters. They had to work freely under conditions that were not very different from the conditions of slavery. And we had Joseph Sturge coming out along with others throughout the Caribbean to track and see what this emancipation, this apprenticeship system was about. And they did not find good things. And so the whole question of freedom was not answered in those early years. And some people are still questioning whether it is still is answered even now. Some people say emancipation is still coming because there are so many things relating to the legacy of slavery that has left us not as empowered as we could have been if there was not 400 years of slavery in the transatlantic slavery and 210 years of slavery within the British Empire. Yes, we are going to continue to reflect on these, and I'm going to say good morning to Mr. Wilson, because Mr. Wilson asked me yesterday, what are we doing tomorrow? What are we going to hear about Ninkum Riley? And he sang, and oh no, he didn't sing, he mouthed some parts of the song, especially if Bukra hit you nong, you take you has hostic nakidong. Yes, and I smiled when he did that, because the elders always remembered to chant that song on the 1st of August. And we are delighted to have heard the Emerald Community Singers from a 1978 concert entitled Dimensions of Love. And Donald Douglas, that wonderful ukulele player, was, you could hear him, you know, strumming away on there in the way that made Emerald Community Singers music, that very special music that it is, incorporating all aspects of our folk culture. Yes, yes, yes. I'm going to ask for a little bit more of Fosse August to be played. So here we go again.

Yes, lick and lack up done with. Hurrah for Jin Jin. And we remember the name Ninkum Riley. He was the enslaved African who read the Emancipation Proclamation. So we are going to call his name again and again and again. Hurrah for Ninkum Riley. I was trying to find the names of some of the others who were freed on that day, and I wasn't able to get to that, but the registers are there in the National Trust, and we could call names. We could call names, and we can recall if our people sang that song on the 1st of August. I certainly know that it came down to me that my great-great-grandmother came out into trials dressed in her brightest clothes, and she would sing that song at the crossroad, and then she would throw her skirt over her head, and of course, you know, the rest of it, you know. If the booker hit me nong, me take me hostic, knacky dong. Yes, let us cherish these dates, 1834 and 1838. Let us cherish these dates forever. 1st of August, 1834, and 1st of August, 1838. And some people would say the 31st of July, midnight, 1838. Yes, yes, yes, that was the day that our people were released from the bondage of 400 years of the transatlantic slave trade, 210 years of slave trade within the British Empire. I think I should go back over that. They were released from the bondage of 210 years of bondage within the slave system of the British Empire. The actual abolition of the trade forever, which lasted for 400 years, continued much longer. So places like the US and Brazil and so forth, they continued in slavery while we received our emancipation. And as I said before, some people are still questioning whether emancipation happened. Anyway, we are going to celebrate, and we are going to celebrate that occasion, and we are going to celebrate the fact that we have those key dates in our history that we will always remember. So let us lift every voice and sing. And we are now going to have the Lion King do that for us, and as they would have done it in remembrance of the freedom that was received in the United States later on.

0: Yes, that's what we have to do. Keep marching on until victory is won, if even, as some people say, emancipation is still coming. Rise and shine. It is Emancipation Day, and I'm going to read to you a poem by Olive Senior on about Emancipation Day. Olive Senior is a Jamaican poet laureate. So she said, "How can we measure the gladness of August morning as the dawning of the first day of freedom when we were never enslaved? How can we measure the loosening of shackles, the lowering of bars, if we cannot show the scars? How can we calibrate the distance we need to travel from the history that holds us hostage even now? Remember, the past is only half the circle. Our task is not to grieve or count the wounds, but to free ourselves from mental slavery. Only then will Fossa Argus satisfy the thirst in us to honor those who have gone before, to hail the future at the door. Then we can truly celebrate our Freedom Day in any way we undertake to close the circle. Only then we can wheel and come again." Olive Senior, Poet Laureate of Jamaica. So rise and shine. And we are going to continue today with readings and discussions on Emancipation Day. And in the course of the week, I've come across many who were not even aware of the day, and many who seemed to know it had very little meaning for, because, yes, the history has not been taught in the way it should be taught, but we are trying to do some of this right here. Rise and shine. It's the cultural show, Perumphum Time. It is Emancipation Day. We are going to repeat that over and over. And coincidentally, it is Kojohed Day. And later on, we are going to speak to Mr. Charles Kernan, local historian, on things to do with Kojohed Day. The Akan of Ghana, the name Kojo comes from the Akan of Ghana, and it means being born on a Monday. And this name, Kojo, features strongly in the Caribbean history, and Kojo features strongly as a leader of slave uprisings. In Jamaica, Kojo was a great Maroon leader who fought the British for freedom, along with people like Nani. He was a great military strategist. That's what we heard. And they fought, and they were able to acquire their freedom, not because of the Emancipation Proclamation in 1834, but because they fought for it, which indicate that all people didn't just take enslavement. They resisted, and we've been saying this over the weeks. Here in Montserrat, the Kojo that we know did similarly and was executed. He lost his head, and that's why we have Kojohed. Kojohed Day is being celebrated today, Emancipation Day, a coincidence. And so Mr. Kernan has just arrived, and we are going to, in a while, ask him to tell us what he knows about Kojohed and Kojo. Good morning, Mr. Kernan.
1: Good morning.
0: Yes, yes, yes. So rise and shine and listen. Mr. Kernan is here, a local historian, and specifically a local historian who has done a lot of explorations, a lot of documentation about Kojohed. Good morning, Mr. Kernan.
1: Good morning.
0: Yes,
1: good
0: yes.
1: Good morning, Montserrat. Good morning.
0: Fossa Argus to you. Huh? First of August to you.
1: Come again, who are happening, come right.
0: And if the bookra hit me.
1: Hit him back. Kick him, as they used to say, if the bookra kick you, kick him back.
0: Kick him back.
1: And
0: right.
1: We are very coy, we don't say those things anymore.
0: Well,
1: very
0: they say hit you back.
1: And I wouldn't tell you. Originally, it used to be kick you, kick him back.
0: And I wouldn't tell you what my mom would have said. Hitty back. Right? And I can't say things like that on the radio.
1: Yes, I know.
0: Although it slipped out once or twice. Yeah. Uh-huh. Yes. So, good morning. Please tell us about Kojo Head.
1: Well, there's Kojo itself. There's not any something written on it. We had tried sometime to do some research from the British Library to see if we could have found anything. We didn't find anything written, but folklore has it that on some plantation in Kojo Head, it could either be Bakerhill, Nixon, or I think it's the other one.
0: Braids. Yes.
1: Nixon's, Bakerhill, and Braids Estates. Those are basically the three. That this slave called Kojo had decided to stand up for his right, and he decided to run away from the thing, and as an example to others, he was lynched and his head was placed on the silk cotton tree as a warning to anybody who try, and that would be their fate, and that is what we understand by the whole thing. But there's nothing that we have found that was documented so far. I'm sure that in your research you might have found something, so I'll leave it for you to say.
0: I don't know why you're leaving it to me, you know, because all of us have to dip our hands in there and do the work.
1: But we've been, I've tried over the years, I've just not gotten any
0: concrete for
1: the Kojo Head one per se.
0: Yes, I'm glad that you started off by saying the folklore, because folklore is folklore, just as the Hurrah for Ninkum Reilly song is out of folklore. Yes. So we don't know anything about Ninkum Reilly. We haven't found anything. And then there's history, which comes from the use of primary resources and secondary resources, and is documented. So Kojo as a name is documented in Caribbean history, because we know the Kojo Upper Jamaica wreaked havoc up there.
1: That one we found.
0: Right, so that one is found. But ours, you know, we haven't found any. So it's folklore. The one thing that I have found and relates to the tree, probably there was a tree in those times, and he could have been hung on that tree or some other tree. But the tree we have at Kojo Head now is not that tree, because they don't last that long. The silk cotton trees don't last that long.
1: Well, I'm not sure if they don't.
0: Well,
1: because it seems that historically, I think, when you're doing geography and all of these, some of these trees, when you cut them, this ring, that some of them had lasted years, hundreds of years.
0: Yes.
1: And that's why it might have been a small tree at the time.
0: Well, it was a small tree at the time, it wouldn't last until this time.
1: 400 years?
0: Well, about over 200 years. So that's what I've done my research. Yeah. And I've been consulting with people who know about such trees, particularly the silk cotton tree. So after a while, when they get to a certain age, they actually get hollow on the inside and they collapse. So I've been around all through there to look for the hollows and so on.
1: But that one has been around since people who have been 100 in the village.
0: Right.
1: It has been there for more than 100 years.
0: It has been there for more than 100 years.
1: So it's possible that it could have been there for 200.
0: Well, I am not going to accept because the evidence is not there. It's there for over 100.
1: The longevity of some of the folks of Kojo Head.
0: Yes.
1: And it predated them. So that's why I'm saying it could have possibly.
0: So it is, we know that it's over 100 years, but we don't have evidence beyond that. And it doesn't matter, because it's the location that is important. And so in order for us to look plausibly at the history, we have to look at the trees and the lifespans and what is known of the silk cotton tree. So apparently what happens is that when they get old, they get hollow in the inside. You could actually go into it and even live inside of it because of that hollow. And then the hollowing eventually, aging, eventually collapses. So we could look at the tree there.
1: Yeah, but
0: and it's, you say that it's over 100 years, and that is not disputed. But what is disputed is whether it is the original tree.
1: We're not going to argue about that one, but the thing is about the hollow part of it, if before that whole wall was built and so, it was really used to, he had some hollow areas that he used to use it to do for the pressing of cassava.
0: Yes.
1: There. So there was a cassava shack right outside where that little building is.
0: Mm-hmm.
1: And then for when you finish doing grating, you would put the sticks under the tree. And then put the stones on it to squeeze out the juice.
0: And that is such an important.
1: That has been filled in over years, you know, but it's, you wouldn't see that part anymore. But there was that hollow that you could go right inside an area of it.
0: Okay.
1: But the tree has remained intact ever since. It has never fallen.
0: It has not fallen. You know that I wouldn't be saying this if I didn't know that trees have fallen. Mm-hmm. Like, you know, I would be saying this.
1: I'm only saying that I remember.
0: So there was one in Tobago, which was this center of life in Tobago, just as this one seemed as if the center of life for the Kodjahed village.
1: It was a Christmas thing, man, when you have cassava at Christmas, that's around where you were. And there's a butcher shop on the other side, so you had everything there. So you had from baking of cassava next door, the lady, Miss Fanny used to live there and the families before, the Chewits.
0: Yes.
1: So when they finished thing, there was a little hub during the Christmas. You go there for your cassava bread. And also, pigs and everything were killed. So you had the little giblets being roasted and all that.
0: Everything happened right there. Right? That's why it is so important. I'm hoping that some of the celebrations today are going to be centered in that area, or at least some little pouring of libation in that area would happen.
1: I'm not sure that's going to happen. I think they have taken during the St. Patrick's that they have used that as, although the two are not really related. And I think sometimes they get mixed up, but they're not really related. One is about one thing and one, but the fundamental thing is that both people were looking for freedom.
0: Yes. So we are going to come back to that little mix-up, just as we are trying to clarify the tree business. And this is where we are calling on our young people to go and dig and find out about this. I was telling you about the tree in Tobago, and I think it's either Gangang Mary or Gangang Sarah was the name of the woman who they felt was, you know, irremovable, right? And associated with the tree, you know. There's all that folklore. And one day, there was this Brigid Mbap, and the tree just broke down. The tree just fell down, right? And it fell down with age. So, you know, ours is still doing well. But in time to come, he might just fall down.
1: I suppose because I think it has been cut a few times as well.
0: This one has been cut?
1: I think somewhere along the line, some of the branches have been cut off. Or it would have been spreading more over. So that might be one of the possibilities that it hasn't killed.
0: Yes. So let me tell you now, I'm glad that you said that because, you know, there are people who are interested in this who have been asking me to observe the tree. And we notice that one side of it was green and the other side had nothing. One side of it bears the fruit and the other side bears nothing. So, we were saying probably it's the light, you know, on one side. But now you're telling me that it was cut.
1: Because you have to understand the wall around there. Before the road wasn't that close to the tree at all. She was stood up by itself. I was in the yard of the house behind it. And then when they did that road in the 60s and built that thing, that's how the road got closer to the tree.
0: That's it. And you know that the silk cotton tree is a very special tree for the indigenous people who were here, for the Tainos and the Kalinagos. Mm. And it is also, and it's a very special tree, you know, regarded in very strong spiritual terms by the Igbo people as well. So there's so much that we could, a whole thesis could be written on the tree.
1: What I do know is that growing up, Miss Maud living above at the thing and Miss Fanny living below. When that tree be a fruit, you dare not knock down one or thing, because they used to, when it dry, use it to stuff pillows. So sometimes, for me up to now, whenever it bears and I see how they sprawl out there, I wonder where these two people are. Cause it was a sacred, you couldn't touch anything on it. Yes. Or, you know, she didn't knock down a thing, you'd have to answer for all of that then.
0: Yes. And I was told, you know, that within a mile of that tree or any silk cotton tree, you'll find others springing up because the fruit, when it opens and the seeds get dispersed. Okay. So I noticed one coming into Manjak there, and I noticed one down in Braids. I saw it growing, and it's a big tree now.
1: There was another tree before on the other side going into Salt Spring, to the low side as well. And below where that one is down in the riverside, there was one over the river as well, down in that area. One or two down in that area below.
0: Some people said Jumbie, you'll find Jumbies in silk cotton trees.
1: You remember that song you say? No talk about cold your hand or something. So maybe that's where the Jumbie is coming at that time.
0: I've enjoyed
1: Jumbie
0: this.
1: Jumbie on the Road, I hear.
0: Jumbie on the Road,
1: this
0: I
1: song,
0: hear.
1: Remember the folk song, Jumbie on the Road, I hear. One thing I think is, no talk about cold your head, no talk about different places. So maybe that's where that part came from.
0: Yes, I'm enjoying this conversation on Emancipation Day, Rise and Shine. It's Emancipation Day for Soagos. Come again, hurrah for Ninkum Riley. Mm. And the Kodja thing, right? We know that the name is there, and Kodja means born on a Monday. And what is important to me about the you know, us having the name, it is showing the legacy of the Africans who were here and how they stamped their mark on the landscape. And there's not much that is really showing that they were here in terms of a place, or place is a name. Kodja is one of the few.
1: I was going to say that. I think it's the only village in Manchester that is named, has an African name, really. And that's why we proud ourselves about that, because it's, I think when you go to the whole island, I don't know any other village has been ever have any African name attached to it at all. We have a lot of Irish names, different names. But that Kodja, that's the only one has, in spite of what it was meant for, because as you grow and you learn that it was because of seeking for freedom why all of that happened. Mm-hmm. I think we appreciate the emancipation and all what has happened thereafter.
0: After. So if Kodja and people like Kodja did not rise up, emancipation would not have happened because, according to Eric Williams, it's because of all of this resistance and making things uncomfortable for the plantation owners. Why? There was the abolition of slavery. So, you know, we'll come to that later. But this Kodja thing, there would have been many Kodjos, because they were, once you were born in a Monday and your people were here, you know, they would call you Kodjo. And you have Kodjo, and you have Kofi, and you have Kwamin and Kwamina. All of those are African names. And some people in recent times have been mixing up the Kodjo thing. And, you know, we're hearing it attributed to his name, attributed to being the leader of what happened in under St. Patrick's planned St. Patrick's uprising.
1: No, as far as I know, that there's no relation between the two. One is because of the runaway slave. The other one is based on an uprising using the St. Patrick's when they were supposed to be resting. And since they would have had their libations then, maybe we could overpower them at that point. It's two different things. So I notice over years there's a little thing, but they're separate and apart. The one thing that one must draw from it is that they all were seeking emancipation at the end of the day. And they all got killed in doing so.
0: In the process.
1: And those are the two things. That one, they sought, they fight back, and they were all killed. And we can't, I know some folks would like to erase the fact that we were killed, but then you have to understand, as far as they're concerned, we weren't even people based on the Barbados Code, that we were shuttles. And why you have, I heard you speaking about reparations, why you have this whole reparation, because we didn't get anything because we were not considered as human at all.
0: No, good.
1: And I think it's something that must stay at the forefront when people seem to want to play it down, that sometimes we are equal, but they're never treated as, they're still not treating us as equal, as far as I am concerned, in this world. And we have to continue to keep it to the fore, that one, people understand that emancipation isn't quite over yet. We are still in the struggle, and the struggle is real.
0: And the struggle comes in many forms.
1: Many forms.
0: The struggle comes in many forms. We could continue this conversation, another time. But we want to hear about Kodjo ahead and Kodjo. And so we've been dealing on the Kodjo thing. And the important thing is for us to know there could have been many, many Kodjos. And the one at Kodjo Head, though, that Kodjo Head is named after, he resisted. They chopped his head off. His head was hung at the crossroads. It could have been on the silk cotton tree. And we had some little discussions about that. But, and it could have been, you know, a tree. Mm. The main thing is that you got hung, and it was there to say to others, do not resist. And, you know, a little mischievous part of me, history part of me, saying, probably that Kodjo, you know, a Kodjo Head came before St. Patrick's plan, you know. So Alda, they said to him, to Alda, they were sending the message, if you resist it, you're going to be killed. Our people continue to resist.
1: You cannot help believing that this Kodjo might have been a precursor to the 1768 rising. And you would like to think that even in your folklore that there would have been resistance prior to the 1768.
0: They resisted all the way.
1: All the time. So it's only that one came to hide because it was in more en masse rather than just one or two people running away and doing things. I think that's why 1768 stands out, because they were going full force for it this time. Except, of course, we always had those who would squeal.
0: Yes.
1: And we still see the squealers in present day, that no matter what, as long as you were different elk, you would be heard, while others will not be heard or seen.
0: Well, that's it. And we know that very well. You know, the way we put people into the other,
1: yes.
0: You know.
1: I mean, it is still there throughout the region that if descent of African descent and descent of Caucasian are going to the... We tend to want to listen to them and put down our own. It happens all around.
0: Yeah.
1: Around us, and it's time for us to, as Bob Marley says, emancipate ourselves from mental slavery.
0: So that's one of the legacies of slavery.
1: Yes.
0: And Kodjo Head is also a legacy. What was meant for bad, you know, it gives us evidence that our people fought back. So tell us something about the village itself.
1: And then... the thing is, I would want to say, based on that premise of the togetherness I'm fighting for, is that in 89, when we decided to have a day, history will record that back then, a lot of villages were coming up with days, and everything was around Christmas time. And we decided enough is in Christmas. So we need to find another place, and based on the very name, Kodjo, August 1st seemed to sit well, or the closest thing to August Monday. That's why we have it this Saturday before August Monday every year. And one of the things is that at that time, people from the village had moved all over Montserrat, and we looked at how can we bring them back for a day. You go and see your families, and then it culminates with a... cultural event, the singing, calypso and dancing and all that, in the village center itself. So that we had a race this morning, for instance. And what should happen after that when that cool off? You come and you go and visit your relatives. Well, I mean, back then you had a lot of relatives here in other parts of Montserrat. And over the years we've had reunions where you invite people and we are seriously thinking of whether we shouldn't try another reunion next year of the whole village for people coming back to that. So that you have that togetherness again. And while I'm on that, I would want to just shout up the Fenton family who is having a reunion, and they're from Cudgerhead. And they're having a reunion now, so kudos to them for having. And we have had other reunions over the times. But right now, present, those descendants of Matthew Fenton, in particular in the Cudgerhead. Fenton's all around, but the Matthew Fenton descendants that's in Cudgerhead, they're the ones who are having. I don't know how many of the branches have come, but at least some of them are here.
0: And so we are saying, good morning to them and welcome home, welcome back to Cudgerhead, welcome back to Montserrat, and we hope families in other villages would take pattern.
1: Yes.
0: And you Cudgerhead people are easy, easy anyway.
1: And this family is one of them family that longevity is part of their remit.
0: Right. So I'm certain among them there were those who know about the singing of First August Come Again, Ralph and Nincom Riley. Anyway, we're going to come back to you for your final words. But in the meantime, we're going to listen to some music about freedom, because Kodja led the way. Kodja led the way. It got Rise and Shine. It's the cultural show. It's for Room from Time. And it's Emancipation Day and Cudgerhead Day. So we are going to listen to Songs of Freedom.

0: Jane, it is the cultural show, and it is Purum Pum time on Emancipation Day, and we are singing songs of freedom, and we're reading about freedom. It was on the 31st of July, at the stroke of midnight, 1838, that our people were set free in spite of an emancipation proclamation on the 1st of August, 1834. People had to work for 4 years for nothing to compensate those who enslaved them. That's something for us to reflect on. And we should never forget this day, 1st of August. And slavery was abolished because our people resisted. And today is Kodjo Head Day. And Kodjo resisted. Kodjo resisted vehemently. And they cut off his head. And Kodjo didn't mind because he was not going to live in the indignity of slavery. And we have Kodjo Head, the name of the village, as a result of all of that. And Eric Williams, as early as 1948 in his PhD thesis, argued that in his thesis entitled Capitalism and Slavery, argued that slavery was brought to an end because our people resisted. And this wasn't taught to us. They tell us about Wilberforce and the church, who did carry a message for the abolition, but our people resisted. Let us never forget that, because if we do, we would not recognize that in spite of all, we have been empowered by our resistance. And what we were taught was only part of the truth. It is resilience and that spirit of resisting injustice that has kept us going, and that's why we have Kodjo Head today. Kodjo Head Day today. Let us not forget. And we have our final words from Mr. Cunningham, because he has to go, you know. I think he's cooking goat water. Probably not cooking goat water. Probably ginger stick and sugar cake. He's doing something, I am sure, that is about the traditional food heritage. You can't let all the Fenton people come and, you know, and forgive them.
1: Well, the thing is, when
0: where's my piece of tart? You should have bring some for us. Look at me.
1: At 10 o'clock, I'm supposed to be doing a sort of little village tour with the Fentons.
0: Oh, you're doing a little bit. But what about all the sweets and all the...
1: Those were made, and I must say that they're pretty much sold off.
0: And you don't bring none for me? Look how pretty Sankofa ladies looking there. Yeah, we are dressed up for the day, you know.
1: You never think about that, you know.
0: You never think about that?
1: No.
0: We dress up
1: because
0: for that.
1: Because if I get them selling me, they have plenty of work with.
0: Entrepreneurship, that's how we survive.
1: Yes.
0: And sugar was what we were enslaved to, and we learned how to turn sugar into making a way for our survival. So, yes, you're carrying on that tradition.
1: Just one, the whole closing thing, I want to speak a little about the whole freedom pack and emancipation, and I cannot but help for those who came to the 70s. It was a militant time for most of us. It was under Dr. George Irish that you had when he took over the resident tutor. We had a lot of change. You had the singers coming into being, the trade union coming into being. You had the employment ordinance. Up to that point, we didn't have any employment ordinance. 78 was the employment, as a pact with the John Osmond government when they were running in 1978, PLM. So those were the things that we had to fight for. We didn't get them. We didn't get them freely. You had to agitate about them. Also, one of the things I recall from Dr. Irish's stint there is a program called Know Your Past, in which he sought to teach us all this about slavery and emancipation. There was one thing we did. We did a project which I can't find anything where did all the names. The different names of people of Monsrat back then. We were going to secondary school, but they were doing the name. But there's no record of it. I think it should have been at the library.
0: I have a copy of the Know Your Past program.
1: Not the other one with the names?
0: It has the names listed.
1: From Irish, German, everything. We had a whole program. I'll ask doctors before he died about it, but he didn't seem to have a copy of it.
0: So I have a copy.
1: I would really like to see that. So
0: yes.
1: During the 70s, we continued fighting for, and we still are fighting. I find the militancy seemed to have waned a bit. We are not as, we talk a lot about it, but those days the trade union would be striking, we'd be out there, up in your face. I find there's a lot of that. We need to get back a little more fire in the whole thrust for freedom, because we are not free yet.
0: I'm glad that you've said that. And, you know, after 1838, one of the things, first thing that was done, because I've searched the documents to find out what the council was doing at the time, you being the politician, no mention of the proclamation on the day afterwards or the days before, because it didn't matter to them, because they were guaranteed compensation. What came into being? They beefed up the defenses, the police force and the defense force. And there has always been a little bit of a pug at, well, more than a pug, tug at a pull between the population and the police as a result of it being the compensation that was put in there, you know.
1: Because one cannot, you're made free and you, without anything, with your freedom. And if you didn't go back on the planters and you refused to work, you were thrown off and you couldn't find yourself under arrest.
0: Yes.
1: And that was the holding on that.
0: That
1: sharecropping really was slavery still. And it went on up to the 60s, 70s, where those who own land, though, is every third bank belonged to the person you rented from. And as sometimes, really, that third bank seemed to yield more food than the two that you got for yourself.
0: And I heard that they sometimes destroyed your crops, you know, as all part, you know. Of course, this is how Bob Griffith and so on came into the picture later on and led us up to the early 1950s, to adult suffrage. And I, just before you go, I want you to emphasize again that call for us to speak out as people who have a voice, who's to speak out about injustice, and for us to notice when we are unjust ourselves.
1: Yes.
0: Yes. So, and that injustice within ourselves, we tend to circulate it to those around us. And we are yelping right now about the fact that we are losing Montserrat, but we might be instruments in the downfall of Montserrat. Good morning. It's the cultural show for Perumpun Time, Emancipation Day, and we are glad to have you.
2: Dr. Barnes, good morning.
3: Good morning. Good morning.
2: Yeah, and
0: good morning.
2: Your program this morning teach me something, because I never know that I have a relative who's a historian. I did not know I have a cousin as a historian. So, cousin historian, good morning.
0: Yes, we have a local historian among us.
2: Yes, yes.
1: Yes, sir. I'm surprised he didn't know, when we always have some things about the family that we talk about. And I have to pull you up straight on them. So I'm surprised that you didn't know that.
0: Is the term, you know? We ascribe historian to somebody out there, not our own. So that is really important. That's why I'm using the term.
1: Yes.
0: Apart from the fact that it's true.
2: Yes. And with all them information around, right? Me still a ponder now, well, when me pick up on a placard and me go out there, why me doesn't get so much of fight down? You know? So it kind of muggling me, you know what I mean? See, well, if the two parents and get so much of knockbout, and at the least me get some kind of little vision, and me go out there, but then people read me now, like me go out there now, go fight against fights and then put and so on. And then I see the broader picture that I will not get away with you up now. You know, so.
0: Yeah, thank you very much. Thank you very much, caller. That's an important thing because this is one of the legacies of slavery, although it has been so many years since this emancipation, so-called emancipation, happened. And also within that, we have done enough work on the legacy and how it impacts people psychologically to know that there's something called internalized oppression, where we have taken in, you know, the what was put out to us, all the savagery, all the pain and hurt that was inflicted on us, we tend to inflict it on ourselves continuously and those around us. So we must stop that, and that's what Marcus Garvey meant when he said we have to liberate ourselves from mental slavery, and Bob Marley has sung it for us. Good morning. We have another caller.
4: Yeah, good morning, Dr. Brand. Good morning, Mr. Kernan. Good morning, Mr. Kiki. You were talking, just mentioned something about the third row belonging to the estate. And in my one of the recollections I have is that a lot of times the third row for smarter farmers used to be what's called a piece row, which means a shorter row. Then you go to the full length of the acre or whatever you're cultivating at that time, and the third row was always a what we call a piece row, a shorter row than the other rows. And in my time, I remember cotton being and everybody used to they recognized W.H. Bamber for cutting out what we call half cotton, but the cotton was produced and taken to the estate, and the estate documented. Most of our folks probably were not literate. And
0: yes, I know about the cotton book and that it was documented. We are trying to keep it on the topic of emancipation, and the cotton industry did not emancipate, although the Sturges introduced it. It was a great business venture post emancipation, once they studied the apprenticeship system. And all you're saying is important. I mean, we know the nitty-gritty of the rows and what was short row and what was long row and piece row. But the most important thing is that under sharecropping, the owners of the land were entitled to a significant share, sometimes a share that, most times a share that which was beyond anything that the laborer got. And our people lived on estates and were intimidated into giving most of what they had because they lived on these estates. And when they did not, when they did not concur, when they did not agree, sometimes they were put out and were made to wander around. That is the point we're making here on Emancipation Day, that although emancipation was called, long after, 100 years later, the legacy of slavery persisted and persists up until now. So, caller, yes, you have something else persisted and persists up until now. So, caller, yes, you have something else to say.
4: Yeah,

0: for them to survey the land, and the people who lived on the land must get the plot of land for free, because they've lived on those lands for all those years.
1: Thank you very much for that information.
0: That happened recently.
1: Yes, thank you. And we know the volcanic eruption has eroded all of that. There was
0: Right.
1: And we continue to focus on the issues of emancipation. Today is Emancipation Day, Mr. Kernan.
2: What What I want to conclude with is that our freedom, because people don't stand up because of sometimes our religious beliefs as well. I cannot but go there. Because the church is still pretty much teaching that slavery is all right. I am saying that it is not all right, because I still believe the liberator who came, he came, one, to liberate, not domesticate or dominate. And that is what Jesus came to do. And I want to leave on that note.
1: Leave on that note, and your Archbishop was in Ghana this week offering apologies and other things relating to the slave trade. So I'm glad that you brought up that religious part, because that was the base through which a lot of the miseducation continued. Although there were some churches that did otherwise. The Methodists were very instrumental in the education of the African. John Wesley was was very much into anti-slavery. So, in a broad sense,
2: they really use the same thing to keep us intact.
1: Right, because it was more than the slave system was not just what happened on the plantation. It was ways of thinking and acting that were rooted in European understanding of domination. Oh dear.
2: I just want to put one piece in, is that the same religion kept you passive rather than to be a liberator yourself. And it's still happening today.
1: Right. And Marx told us that religion, the opium of the people, all of that came around the same time as all of this freedom was being considered. And, you know, while we're at it, Catholic emancipation came at the same time, because the Catholics were not free to worship within the English system. And, you know, it's interesting that emancipation of slavery, emancipation of Catholic emancipation, they came around the same time, because the philosophy of the time was about freedom. And that philosophy has to be ours. How do we construct freedom for ourselves? That's the important thing.
2: Another topic for another time.
1: Another topic for another time. Bye-bye. We are going to go down into South Africa now and hear the South African national anthem, which is, you know, very much one of the, you know, the voices of freedom in our time. Although in South Africa, we are seeing some things happening to people who are not there, not from there, that we might not feel as happy about. Well, we don't feel as happy about, because our people oppressing each other, having had freedom, is not a thing that we should feel good about. So, and Nkosi Sikelel Afrika, the South African national anthem by the Mystic Chorale, and we begin with the hearing Nelson Mandela's voice.
3: Never and never again shall it be that this beautiful land will again experience the oppression of one by another. The sun shall never set on so glorious a human achievement. Let freedom reign. God bless Africa.

0: Amanda!
1: Yes, freedom it is, rise and shine. It's the cultural show, Purum from Time. It is Emancipation Day. We're celebrating our enslaved and freed ancestors. And we are celebrating freedom. It is also Culturehead Day, one of those symbols of resistance that we have on Montserrat, points of resistance in our history here in Montserrat. And we are welcoming to the program at this moment, the Sankofa lady, bedecked really in as wonderful an African outfit as you can have. I think I'm seeing the colors of the Southern African flag on her head. And we've just heard from the Mystic Coral doing Nkosi Sikelel' Africa, the Southern African national anthem. What a coincidence. Welcome.
2: Blessed love, Dr. Barnes. It's always an honor and a pleasure to be here. And by extension, I would like to say a happy Emancipation Day to Montserratians on island, Montserratians abroad, and all African people who were enslaved or our ancestors were enslaved. So today is one of the days when we celebrate who we are. We celebrate our freedom from that horrific time, and we just emancipate ourselves today. So blessed Emancipation Day to one and all.
1: I know that you have an emancipation poem to share with us, so here we go.
2: Oh, absolutely. And you know, as I was listening to Mr. Kernan, it's amazing how when you're on the same frequency, you basically think alike, because he was talking about how we as a people are emancipated, but true freedom is not really being realized in certain areas. And the first poem I'm sharing with you this morning is entitled A People Emancipated. A People Emancipated. We are a people emancipated, but can never ever truly be free until we break the chains of mental slavery, until on the battlefield of the mind we defeat the enemy. Perhaps they removed the chains off our hands, and so we can clap. And by chance, removed the shackles off our feet so we can dance. But until we remove the chains off our brains, 400 years and counting, our living shall be in vain. Now, can you imagine they had the audacity to demand that Massa be compensated for the abolition of slavery? But now that a new generation is taking a stand and demanding reparation, there are even those of our kind who think that we are out of our cotton-picking mind. Yes, there are those among us who apparently differ in opinion, be it due to being whitewashed, lack of knowledge, or simply seeking attention. Hey, we are now taking the bull by its horn. Grand rising, my people, it's a brand new dawn. In the spirit of Sankofa, we go back and fetch. Adorned in regal attire, we reclaim our royal heritage. No longer are we your brute or your wretch. So you can keep your 30 pieces of silver, 40 acres and a mule. For although we were miseducated in your school, Mama Africa didn't raise no fool. Our youth will be taught the truth. They will be empowered with knowledge of self. Books by Marcus Garvey and Howard Fergus will no longer just sit on the shelf. Our youth are being equipped to be creators, entrepreneurs, and cultural bearers, tech inventors, and independent thinkers. Our ancestors broke the physical chains, so courage and resilience run through our veins. We will now break those psychological and financial dependency as we pursue our economic and intellectual sovereignty. We survived the Middle Passage, hurricanes and volcanic eruptions, you see? So moving forward, we are not only a people emancipated, we are people who are truly free.
1: Thank you very much, Sankofa Lady. And we are going to follow that up with Ella Andel's Rhythm of the People. Yes, yes, the rhythm of our people as we celebrate Emancipation Day. And we reflect on freedom and our pursuance of freedom. Yes, Ella Andel, Rhythm of a People.

0: Yes, are you ready for this? Rise and shine. It's the cultural show Purumpum Time. It's Emancipation Day, celebrating our enslaved and freed ancestors. And we are welcoming back the Sankofa lady who has more to share with us. We are doing emancipation readings.
1: Blessed love, and happy Emancipation Day once again to one and all. This one is entitled Fossa Argus. I know that most of us are familiar with that Fossa Argus come again, hurrah for Nincom Riley. So this one was inspired by that. Fossa Argus come again, hurrah for Nincom Riley. Bokra knock me knocky back me friend, hurrah for Nincom Riley. Now take a ride with me down memory lane. Now picture this scene. Some were filled with anxiety, while others' stomachs were in knots, if you know what I mean. July 31st, we now celebrate Watch Night, hours before our enslaved ancestors were relieved of that dreadful plight. Back then, some were preparing for a celebration where they would dance, sing, and shout, while others were on their knees praying, for they still had some doubt. Will we really be free in the morn? Or is this another cruel joke when they will just laugh us to scorn? But alas, the sun rose today, August 1st, 1934, later 1938 will be the day when we will hear about this abolition story or whatever Massa had to say. So, we gathered at Belem Bridge to listen to our fate. A declaration of the abolition of slavery would be great. Then, the announcement was made on Belem Bridge. If you want to see excitement, they didn't have a rat's bum bum what they had to give. Pure jubilation, singing and dancing up and down the hill. Even some who were disabled found the grit and the will. Free at last, free at last. The institution of slavery is now in our past. Thank God we are free at last. So won't you join me in this sweet refrain? Fossa Argus come again. Fossa Argus come again. Hurrah for Nincom Riley. Bokra knock me knock him back, me friend. Hurrah for Nincom Riley.
0: Thank you very much. Thank you. And the Emancipation Proclamation would have been read all over the island, although something did happen on Belem Bridge. We don't know that that is the actual location of the proclamation, because people were scattered. Given the topography of the island, there would not have been one place where all people would have been gathered. So we have to keep the history straight, and Peter Tosh, equal rights and justice.

0: Yes, yes, yes. We're moving on, and Sankofa ladies, about moving on to the celebrations elsewhere. I would imagine you're going up to cut your head.
1: Oh, yes. And Mr. Kernan, I noticed he did say that he sold out his goodies, but I know he has mine chucked away for me. And if he didn't, well, I know my beloved teacher, Lauren Fenton, congratulations on the Fenton's reunion. My goody-goody teacher, Lauren Fenton, would have some chucked away for me. And I look forward to celebrating Emancipation Day, Kojo Head Day, this afternoon with all of my brethren and my sistren. So
0: thank you very much, and thank you for those lovely poems.
1: Give thanks.
0: Thank you. I know that I could rely on you at any time to come forward with with the word. Yeah. And right now, we are going to welcome on. I hope that we have Dan Omano waiting.
2: Yes, I am here.
0: And I know you have a poem for us. Good morning.
2: Good morning. Can you hear me? I hope so.
0: We're hearing you very clearly.
2: Okay. So we talk about inspiration and emancipation. And it is very important, I think, at this juncture to let all of us know, all of us in the family, and I say the family, including all African people, in the Caribbean and in the UK and in North America, that all of the things that were done to us during those times before emancipation, unfortunately, still live within our genes. I spoke with a woman who, a scientist at Columbia University, who's doing a study of that we still have genetic memory of all the things that have happened to us. And it affects our health even today. So when some of the things are going on with us, we must take advantage, especially in Montserrat, of the sea and things that can heal us in mind, body, and spirit, because this is so important. So this happened to me that I was really asleep. And I was awakened with these words. I was awakened in the middle of the night. I had to get up and write them down and typed it out in the morning after I awakened. It was just so powerful. And let me bring this to you. It came to me. So I call it Late at Night. Sometimes, late at night, I remember the chains. I remember the pains of whips on backs, the sound of the crack, the shrill of the screams. They haunt my dreams when I should be sipping pina coladas at a tropical bar. I feel the scars rising on my skin, the cruel, sick grin on the face of the savage who comes to ravage a young girl late at night. I remember the horror on my royal face. I remember the taste and the stench of rough hands on my flesh, the ripping of my dress, the texture of the earth cold and unyielding beneath my back. And again, the sound of the crack, the burning, uncontrollable tears where I lay aching for a home far away. When will I touch your shores once more? A place where I was adorned in gold and precious stones, where a sweet wind danced through my flaxen robes, and the musicians played the melodies of my dreams on flute and bell and cora and drum. Dawn breaks and I awaken to the sound of sirens blaring as they race through concrete jungle streets. No coconut water by my bed, only a whisper. Remember the others, remember your people, them. Remember when you danced to the ancient talking drums, pleading the talking drums and the promise of home.
3: sometimes late at night. I see the silk cotton trees, bodies hanging, and their only crime was knowing they were free. I remember the betrayal, the revolt that failed. For 30 pieces of silver and a bottle of rum, the smell of burning flesh, some does call it barbecue. Whole entire family of savages cheering as lives drained away. Sometimes, late at night, late at night.
0: Yes, thank you very much. And I think we need to follow this up. You know, a little Bob Marley would do this good redemption song.

0: Yes, yes, Dana, are you still there? Thank you again for that poem.
1: Yes, I'm here.
0: And we wanted a little bit read from Edgar Nkosi White's Deported to Paradise. He has a tongue-in-cheek thing there about the slavery experience and how it could be used in present time.
1: Oh, we talked about this often, and we can't talk redemption without talking about Edgar Nkosi White, and I will continue to be his voice for all time, because he is one of our very special ancestors, one of our island heroes, one of our island literary royalty. That is one of the beautiful things about Muntjac, the wonderful writers that have come from our island. And Edgar and I talked about this, and I was so wonderful when he put it in an essay. So this is just an excerpt, of course. And he talked about the topography of Muntjac as compared to Barbados and Antigua, which are very flat. But he said Muntjac has a special topography because of our mountainous areas and how it could be used. So let me read the words of Edgar Nkosi White. Next, I think that we should put on offer extreme holiday packages, such as the Long and Cheerful Road to Slavery Tour, 10-day holidays that would offer intensive workshops in slavery. How this would work is that immediately upon arrival, the tourists would be stripped of their clothing and given work clothes made of crocus sacks. This would be a much more immediate experience than enjoying the locals dressed in our period pieces. This would be a labor-intensive, hands-on course that would allow the guest to take full advantage of the Muntjac sun, which is especially spectacular at noontime. The object of this exercise is to get a full understanding of just what life on an estate was like for the young up-and-coming slave. Loads carried on the head, machete in hand, the participant would be asked to clear the bush, a very invigorating enterprise, and then climb on one of our more challenging roads, such as Baker Hill. Slave shacks would be provided, complete with outside privy. Some leeway will be given, however, in that shoes will be offered, sandals made from discarded truck tires. In the spirit of authenticity, whippings will be liberally administered. Again, in the spirit of authenticity, rapes will be available in the Davy Hill area for a modest fee. And for any offense, such as back-talking, arrogance, or a suspicion of theft or sabotage, the stocks will be set up by the Cannon Artillery Battery at Cars Bay. This is the 14-day package and will include escape attempts at Runaway Gut. The participant will be given a 15-minute window of opportunity to escape before being pursued by plantation dogs. This tends to focus the mind. The slavery tour could be set up in collaboration with the University of the West Indies and could culminate with a certificate in slavery, a genuine manumission document permitting freedom. An exchange student program, in concert with the History Department of the City College of New York and the University of Manchester in England, is a distinct possibility. And of course, it is absolutely crucial that we launch the slavery tour to coincide with Her Majesty's Jubilee Year. Her Majesty could confer the certificates. Who would know more about the long and cheerful road to slavery than Her Majesty and her government? Words of Edgar Nkosi White. And it may seem tongue-in-cheek and amusing, but I really think that in today's society, this could be done.
0: Yes, yes. Putting yourself in the position of experiencing what it might have been like.
1: Well, you know, because it puts me in mind of when the television program Roots was first shown on televisions all over the world. And I remember the morning after Roots was shown, standing on my front stoop, seeing Buckra and her child walking by, and the child obviously had been given an assignment to watch Roots the night before. And the child was saying how tragic it was and how horrible it was. And the mother looked at the child and said, it wasn't really that bad. They just made it seem bad for television. And it gets to me over and over again that you see, of course, we have today, we have YouTube and everything. And there's so many of there's a Buckra minister in the U.S. who talks about the fact of, you know, how much Africans were given. They were given free room and board and food, and so they really shouldn't feel so bad. They should be. Some have even said that we should have been grateful to be enslaved. No talk of the rapes and the torture and the buck breaking. All of us know what that is for our men who tried to stand up that the Buckra would get together in groups and rape our men. And you know, the atrocities are just so heinous. And the fact that people actually think that it was useful. I think the governor of Florida talked about skills that we were given during enslavement, not speaking about that. Skilled people were taken from Africa. People with skills. The entire rice industry in the United States is on the backs of the people from Sierra Leone who were rice farmers. They've created industries and are still gaining profits. My late mother, Marie Lee McBroom, did some research, and the shipping company that brought enslaved, kidnapped people from Ghana is still in business in London, carrying other cargo now, of course, but they are still gaining profits and money from the things that they have done to African people.
0: Yes, Donna, thank you very much for reminding us. And we have been having these discussions over a few weeks, and the whole issue of reparations and you know, how people perceive that period of history we've been discussing over and over. So thanks for bringing us this revision. And thank you for reading the Edgar and Cosey poem. Not poem, essay. Yes.
1: Yes, it was one of his essays. And thank you very much because, you know, when I'm not at home, I miss Munchrat so much. And I want to wish a blessed and cheerful Emancipation Day to Munchrats at home and abroad and to African people everywhere.
0: Thank you very much. And we are going to play out with Man Must Live. So despite all the oppression, our people move on. And it's Man Must Live by The Arrow.

0: Rise and shine, it is the cultural show, it's Purumpum time, and we are celebrating Emancipation for Sir August, and it's College Ahead Day too. It's all about freedom, and it's still looking a bit hazy outside, but I'm wondering what it's looking like in the Bellum Valley area near Bellum Bridge and up to Happy Hill, where the folklore of the people from Salem is that the Emancipation Proclamation was read there. And of course, every location, every village has its own folklore about the reading of the Emancipation Proclamation. But I understand that they used to dress up the bridge and do wonderful things at Happy Hill. Good morning, it's the cultural show, and it is Purumpum time.
1: Good morning, good morning.
0: Good morning.
1: I just like to share a story of mine.
0: You're calling to share a story of yours?
1: Yeah.
0: Okay, thank you.
1: I used to work with some guys in Plymouth. There is some construction work. Sitting over there, so I would get the cement, send him back on a job. I'm going to go on my next job now. There was concrete to cast. I tell the guy I'm going to eat my lunch first. He's a little quarter to three. He said, I'm going to eat my lunch, man. I can't cast. He said, let me eat first, man. You know, he didn't decide that. Well, the other big man found the work. Me did the day, me tell you. He said, you have to beg the man pardon. We come back to work. We said, what? We know them kind of thing there. Now me not do that. I will come downtown and meet some guy from a boat. I will get a Japanese boat and me take a Japanese boat. That's the kind of slavery mentality people just got. A lot of people got a lot of slavery mentality.
0: Okay. Thanks for sharing. Thanks for sharing. Okay. Yes, we are sharing our stories. And we know that July the 31st at midnight, 1838, that was when our folks were made free. But some were manumitted before then, and the National Trust has records of the people who are manumitted. In other words, they either bought their freedom or their plantation owners granted them freedom for whatever the reasons. And it appears, you know, human nature. Some of those who bought their freedoms, who got their freedom before, they felt that they were better than those who got it later on, who got it in 1838. And so I'm going to read to you from Lorna Goodison, poet laureate of Jamaica, her poem called Last Words, which deals with this. Yes, it's true. Some who get freedom first walk past and mock the 1st of August, the 1st of August, Niaga. That last got emancipation. Yes, sir. We had was to bear all the commotion and bangarang of old Pan as them galang pass we out of the estate. Some believe all the foolishness heard hard people say about freedom. But that freedom is not for any and everyone. How some need to be led with bridle and bit, like mule and horse, not because some get leg of first. All remember, always remember this. It matters not when you did leave. Every single one of we come out of the cane piece. And so now we are going to do what used to be a tradition in Montserrat for the masquerades to come out on the 1st of August. So we're going to listen to our masquerades.

As the tradition, the Montserrat Masquerades came out under Fossa August, and I'm sure that they're going to be out at Kojahed today. And at this time, our time is, you know, has drawn to an end. And I want to thank Mr. Charles Kernan, Sankofa Lady, and Dana Mano, who have contributed in a wonderful way to this Emancipation Day program. And I also want to thank you for listening in to the cultural show on Purumpum Time. And thank you for your participation, and your participation is important, reminding that we are wonderful people. There's more goodness around us than we can ever imagine, and that we are more creative than we can ever imagine. Through the power of the Most High, we move forward in love. And right here we have Marcia Griffiths doing for us, I Shall Sing.

Yes, yes, as long as I live, I shall sing. And I've been saying this week after week, as long as I live, I will pursue our history and heritage and share. And so this is the cultural show, Purumpum Time. I'm so grateful for this platform to be able to do just that. And yes, I'm Clarice Barnes. Thank you for listening and participating. Reminding you that Purumpum is the sound of our heartbeat. It is the Montserrat spirit pulsating with indelible power, as sung by the Right Honorable Justin Hero Castle in String Band Jam.

0: Pom Pom Time. 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It is Purumpum Time, honoring the legacy of the Right Honorable Rose Willock.
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4: 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And it's presented to you by Dr. Clarice Barnes. Do join us. Well, we invite you to join us next week, Saturday. That is, I'm thinking.

0: tomorrow, Sunday. I'm thinking of Sunday's lunch. Yeah, do join us next week, Saturday, for another presentation of the Cultural Show. It's Emancipation Weekend. We've got the Cultural Head Day activity happening. We got other activities happening. And on Monday, there's an event at the National Trust in Little Bay. We'll let you know more about that. Okay? Right, folks. Got to bring some commercials.
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The vibe is keeping up with Tribestar Sound, Golden Eye, Mr. Xavier, and your special guest flying in all the way from Montserrat for their second time around. It's the Dynamic Duo, bringing that raw energy and the vibes you can't resist. 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Don't be the one to hear about it after. Make sure you're there. August 29th, 2026, at the Boston Aspirers 358 Washington Street, Dorchester. This is a party of energy. Can't behave or stay home.

Al Ugana. Let us come together August Monday under the spirit of emancipation. As the Ninkum Rally Emancipation Committee and the Munsut National Trust proudly present the Ninkum Rally Exhibition and Award Ceremony for Youths under the theme, Celebrating Our Heritage, Inspiring Our Youth. The event will be held at the National Museum in Little Bay on Monday, August 3rd at 10 a.m. Young people were asked to research and imagine conversations between Olada Equiano, a slave who bought his freedom in Montserrat in 1765, and Ninkum Rally, who read the Emancipation Proclamation at Bellum Bridge, Montserrat in 1834. The students were encouraged to express their views in short stories, poetry, and art. Prizes will be awarded in four age groups, from 5 to 19. So parents, guardians, this is your chance to support, to see, and hear the youth present their poetry and short stories while experiencing the many other displays in the museum. There'll also be performances by the Junior Masquerades, Steel Pan Group, and other cultural appearances. The public is also invited to dress in African attire, as prizes will be given to the best dressed male and best dressed female. So dress in your finest African wear. Come and celebrate the Emancipation Experience on Monday, August 3rd, 10 a.m. at the National Museum in Little Bay.

0: Our time again. It's about our time again. Woo! 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Data Wami say, August Monday. 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
5: The Golden Hourhead Association in Montserrat is hosting a candlelight vigil in memory of the MV Barima victims in Guyana.
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Okay, folks, we said ZGB Radio 1027 on morning time. Yeah, boy, time running away. Let me let you know just before I leave that you could join ZGB later on today around 3 o'clock for a dynamic discussion on Montserrat music. The discussion will focus on why our local music is not getting the traction it deserves internationally and the impact of AI on modern calypso production and the legal implications of its usage. The panel includes Crystal Beckles Cummins from Barbados, Trevor T.C. Castle, Everton Realty Weeks, Eddie Prince Jubri, Kelvin Tabo Jubri, DJ Bluff, and Mike Jarvis. So that's happening around 3 o'clock this afternoon right here on your nation station, your community radio station, your everything radio station, ZJB.

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1: Welcome to Adventures with Donemi. I am Greta, your writer and narrator. Today's episode is entitled Can't Fix It. Uncle Richard was traveling for a seminar. I will be gone for a week, he told his family before leaving. And on the day before, he made a general check on fixtures around the house that needed his attention. Come on, Rich, Mommy said. Take it easy, take a rest. Leave those things alone. Nothing will go wrong. Everything is okay. He poked around the washing machine, changed the oil in the fridge, serviced the burners of the stove, checked the water tank, bulbs, and even the locks on the door. Richard Wallace, you are only going for a week and not a month. And besides, if anything goes wrong, Mr. Samuel will take care of it. And after Mommy's assurance, Uncle Richard decided to take a short rest, which turned into a long rest. Uncle Richard was tired. Mommy prepared a feast for dinner, all his favorites, including dessert. The family stayed up very late. He would be having an evening flight, and there would be no need to go to bed early. And he had left his family the following afternoon with lots of hugs and kisses and plenty of goodbyes. He had then been waving from the taxi until he could see them no more. Mommy and Donemi and Charles slowly went inside, closing the door behind them. The three slumped into the living room sofa. It had been a long time since Uncle Richard had traveled by himself without the family, and they had missed him already. It is just a week, Mommy said, as if hearing Charles or Donemi asking when would Uncle Richard be coming back. A very long week, Mom, Charles answered. Much too long, Mommy, Donemi replied, without even bothering to lift her head. They sat quietly over conversations that didn't flow very well. At the dinner table, it was no different from the afternoon. Much of the meal had to be refrigerated. Appetites were low. Then Mommy's phone lit up and they smiled. It is Uncle Richard, Mommy, Donemi said. Mommy answered the phone and had the speaker turned on. Hello, family, Uncle Richard said. His voice was cheerful. How is everyone doing? We are all fine, they responded. How are you doing, Rich? Mommy asked. How was your flight, sir? Charles asked him. Uncle Richard, do you like your hotel? Donemi asked. Uncle Richard laughed. Okay, family, he said. All questions will be answered one at a time. They wanted to know everything, and he gave them all the answers with a bit of laughter every now and then. Okay, everyone, he said. The flight was long, and I'm extremely tired. I need to settle down now. I will call very early in the morning before school. Remember to wake up very early, Donemi. Set your alarm for half an hour before the regular time. Remember that Mommy is the one taking both you and Charles to school. Promises were made, and the Wallace household went to bed in a cheerful mood. And as promised by Uncle Richard, he called his family twice every day and sometimes three times per day. They talked about daily activities, plans, among other things. It was like Uncle Richard was gone just for one day. Then the showerhead broke in her bedroom and Mommy called him. Richard, she said, her voice held worry. Why? Uncle Richard said calmly, because he could hear the worry in her voice. Why? What's wrong? The showerhead in the bedroom, Richard. It is broken, and I didn't want to call you about it. I tried fixing it, but it looks funny and sloppy and quite untidy. And Uncle Richard laughed. Are you laughing at me, Rich? Mommy asked him. No, why, he said. But he could not help it, and he laughed again. Richard, Mommy pleaded. Why? Uncle Richard said, I'm not laughing at you. By the way, Vi, you said that you tried fixing it. What did you do and what did you use?
2: Well, at first I tried some tape, but then when the water got soaked into it, the tape fell off.
1: Uncle Richard laugh escaped.
2: Richard Wallace, I know that you are laughing at me.
1: Vi, darling, I'm not laughing at you. It's just that you make it sound so funny.
2: So what else did you do? He asked her. I used the silicone.
1: Silicone? Where on earth did you get silicone, Vi? And what made you think of it?
2: In your toolkit, Rich. And it's almost done.
1: My goodness, Vi. How much silicone did you use?
2: Almost the whole tube.
1: My dear, dear Violet, can I see it? Uncle Richard asked.
2: No way, Richard. I would not show it to you.
1: But why, Vi?
2: Because you will laugh.
1: I promise I won't laugh.
2: But Mommy did not trust these words. What do I do, Richard?
1: She asked him.
2: It is such a huge mess.
1: I will call Alvin.
2: Rich, Mommy said to Uncle Richard, will you call him right away?
1: Yes, Vi, I will. And Vi, Uncle Richard said.
2: Yes, Rich, Mommy answered.
1: Vi, promise me that if anything else goes wrong, you will let Mr. Samuel handle it or just give me a call.
2: I promise you that I will.
1: And in less than no time, Alvin came and Mommy showed him the shower. Alvin laughed.
2: You too, Alvin? Mommy asked. Why are you laughing at me?
1: No, Mrs. Wallace, Alvin said to her. I am not laughing at you. It's just that the amount of silicone that you used, it seemed like you used the entire tube.
2: Well, Alvin, Mommy said to him, I really thought that the more silicone that I used, it would get the shower working again.
1: The head is damaged, Mrs. Wallace. It needs a new one.
2: But the store is closed already. Let me see if...
1: It is all right, Mrs. Wallace, Alvin said, interrupting her mid-sentence. I have an extra one in the vehicle.
2: Uncle Richard called. Rich, Mommy said, Alvin is here. He said that the shower head is broken and needs a new one.
1: I don't think I have a new one.
2: It is all right, Rich, Mommy said. He has one in the vehicle. He went to fetch it.
1: I will settle him when he's done, Vi. Let him give me a call.
2: Okay, Rich, Mommy said. He seemed almost done. I can hear him packing up.
1: Let me make him a smoothie.
2: What kind? Uncle Richard asked. Banana, mango, avocado with ginger.
1: That sounds great, Uncle Richard said.
2: He should like that. Over the blender, Mommy could see Alvin talking on his phone. When he was done, she handed him the smoothie.
1: Mrs. Wallace, he said to Mommy, this is my favorite.
2: You are welcome, she told him.
1: By the way, Mr. Wallace called me, he said to her. He said that he would foot the bill. Alvin opened both hands and lifted his shoulders. Mommy laughed.
2: Nothing to worry about, Alvin. What Mr. Wallace means is that he would be paying the bill.
1: Alvin shook his head.
2: More smoothie, Mrs. Wallace? He asked Mommy. Of course, Alvin, Mommy said, as much as you need. And with that, she handed him the jug.
0: Adventures with Donna May, a series of short stories created by Greta Henry.

0: a series of short stories created by Greta Henry.
1: Hello, parents.
2: Hello, boys and girls.
1: Welcome to Adventures with Donomi. I am Greta, your writer and narrator. Today's episode is entitled Tired After All That Soup. It wasn't as often that Mr. Samuel would come on a Saturday morning. And when she heard his voice, Donomi found it strange that he was there. Mr. Samuel, she said when she opened the door after his knock. You are here and it is Saturday. Miss Donomi, good morning to you, Mr. Samuel said. How are you doing?
2: Oh, I'm well. Thank you, Mr. Samuel. And good morning to you too. But Mr. Samuel, it is Saturday and you are here, Donomi said.
1: Yes, Miss Donomi, we have an emergency.
2: Is there anything wrong, Mr. Samuel?
1: She asked him.
2: But I didn't hear either Mommy nor Uncle Richard say anything. I don't think it's Charles. He didn't behave like there's an emergency either. What's wrong, Mr. Samuel?
1: And before Mr. Samuel could answer the question, Donomi could hear Mommy's slippers coming down from the stairs. She turned to her.
2: Good morning, Mommy, she said.
1: And Mommy placed her right hand around Donomi's shoulder in a friendly side hug. Good morning, my darling, Mommy responded, as she planted a soft kiss in Donomi's hair. Donomi smiled. Mr. Samuel, Mommy said, good morning. I am thankful that you could come on such short notice. Good morning, Mrs. Wallace. Glad that I could come. I was already on my way to the bus stop when you called. Nothing out of the way. The conversation flowed and Donomi kept wondering what the emergency was causing Mr. Samuel's visit. It's the soup kitchen, Donomi, Mommy said to her gently. The ladies' prayer group are organizing a soup kitchen for today. Mr. Roger and Sister Nelson will be coming over to help me cook. Do you remember the huge pumpkin? And on hearing about the pumpkin, Donomi smiled and looked from Mommy to Mr. Samuel and back to Mommy again. We are going to have it sliced. Some will be used for the soup kitchen. An excited Donomi clapped.
2: I've been longing to see it cut, you know, Mommy, she said. Is Mr. Samuel going to do it now?
1: Not yet, darling, Mommy told her. First, we are going to the garden to get some green plantains, dig up some white potatoes, get some green seasoning, and two hot peppers.
2: Hot peppers, Mommy, for the soup?
1: Mommy smiled at Donomi. They will just be used for flavoring the pot. They are not going to be cut. Donomi said, holding onto her chest while she exhaled. Mommy looked at her, smiled, and shook her head. Just start in the garden first, Mrs. Wallace, Mr. Samuel said to Mommy. And will Miss Donomi be joining us? I see no reason why not, she answered him. And before you knew it, Donomi had returned with cap and boots.
2: Ready for the garden, she said to Mommy and Mr. Samuel.
1: After they had gotten all that they needed from the garden, they came to the shed where the pumpkin was.
2: It looks bigger, Donomi said. Don't you think so, Mr. Samuel? And what do you think, Mommy?
1: Mr. Samuel knocked the pumpkin using his knuckles. Ideal, he said. He took a knife and began cutting. He went from one side to the other, cutting the pumpkin in a perfect half. The pumpkin creaked. Hear that song, Mrs. Wallace? He said to Mommy. It means that the pumpkin is perfectly dried. Donomi watched carefully while Mr. Samuel did the cutting. Each piece sliced accurately. He then bagged each one that was supposed to be delivered and carried the rest into the kitchen. Anything that you need me to do before leaving, Mrs. Wallace? He asked Mommy. Nothing else, Mr. Samuel. Everything is fine. Now I need you to have three slices of pumpkin, Mr. Samuel. One for yourself and just in case you would like to share with any of your neighbors. Thanks, Mrs. Wallace. I already have the exact two people in mind. Mr. Samuel said goodbye to Mommy and Donna Mae, took up his package and left.
2: Mommy, he didn't even have coffee, Donna Mae said to Mommy.
1: How could I have forgotten to offer Mr. Samuel some coffee? She said that while wringing her hands. How careless of me. I guess it was because of the pumpkin that we were cutting and the items we were getting from the garden. I'm so disappointed with myself. Sister Roger and Sister Nelson came by to help Mommy with the cooking. Mommy got a huge pot down from over the cupboard. She washed it over both inside and out. She handed Sister Roger and Sister Nelson aprons and hairnets, and she adorned herself also. The seasoned meats, she said, let's get them in first, and then add some green seasoning. How many people are we cooking for? Sister Roger wanted to know. Just probably about 30, Mommy told her. And this pot looks just like the right size, she said. The ladies began cooking. Let's cook the pumpkin separate with some green seasoning in another pot, Mommy said. And when we are ready, we could just run it through the blender and add it to the pot. The ladies worked quite efficiently. While the meats were boiling, they added the green plantains, white potatoes, some Christophine, and Mommy then began kneading dough. Donna Mae said, the dumplings. Yes, Donna Mae, we will be making lots of them too. The ladies worked silently, adding items to the pot when necessary. That pot smells good, Donna Mae whispered to herself, closing her eyes and shaking her head from side to side. The ladies added the dumplings, covered the pot, and stopped to have slices of watermelon. Mommy gave Donna Mae a slice. Sister Roger blended the pumpkin and then added it to the pot. To turn in the burner to extremely low heat, Mommy said one word, excellent. I can't wait to taste, Donna Mae whispered to herself again. Mommy looked at the clock, 11:30. Perfect timing, ladies, she said. They gathered the items together, soup bowls, napkins, spoons, and some huge spoons for serving, towels and pot holders. They placed the pot into a huge canvas bag with some thick cloths at the bottom. They tied it over the top. Sister Nelson and Sister Roger carried it to the car. A table was set up under the tent in the churchyard, and the ladies began setting up the bowls.
2: And anything that I can do to help, Mommy? Donna Mae asked.
1: I am glad that you asked, Mommy said to her in response. Wash your hands, then wrap each spoon in a separate napkin and place it in the opened box. And when you are done, number each soup bowl so that we can know exactly how many people were served. Donna Mae responded with a huge smile and double thumbs up. A prayer was said, and the ladies began serving up the soup. And within the next hour, a huge empty pot stood on the table. And what is the last number that you have before you, Donna Mae? Mommy asked her.
2: 36, Mommy, Donna Mae said.
1: Wow, said Sister Roger. We served up 35 soup bowls.
2: Great job, ladies.
1: Thank God, Sister Nelson said. Mommy thanked the ladies. They all cleaned up, packed, and went back home.
2: So much work, Donna Mae said, yawning. I am so tired.
1: And she had fallen asleep with that said, even before Mommy was halfway home.
0: Adventures with Donna Mae, a series of short stories created by Greta Henry.
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3: 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The discussion will focus on why our local music is not getting the traction it deserves internationally and the impact of AI on modern calypso production and the legal implications of its usage. The panel includes Crystal Beckles-Cummins from Barbados, Trevor T.C. Castle, Everton Reality Weeks, Eddie Prince Jubri, Kelvin Tabu Jubri, Joel Bluff Watts, and Mike Jarvis. 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

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In just a moment, I, Lil May, will be posting today's quote of the day on my X page. However, know that your quote of the day is, I find the best way to love someone is not to change them, but instead help them reveal the greatest version of themselves. And today, your quote of the day came from Dr. Steve Maraboli.

Morning. The weather is sweet, yeah. Bob Marley sang it, and it has really been happening. But sometimes with all this extra heat, would it be fair in that moment of getting this segment together, I use a USB desk fan to aid me keep cool? Is it fair that right now I'm in an AC room whilst outside, even though it's raining in some spot, it's still scorching hot? No, it's not fair, but of course, there are all tools to keep you cool during the summer right here on The Open Zip Show with Lil May. And that's what we'll start it with. So let's cover staying cool. If you are a hard worker, leave it for an early morning or a late evening as temperatures will be cooler then. However, if you do have to move around in the heat, take a break between 3 p.m. and 4:30. Though I think that time needs changing sometimes, especially if you are surrounded by concrete. Secondly, add water. You know that water is the best liquid to drink during a heat wave to keep you cool, but what else can it do? Well, take a shower. When you take the shower, the water on your skin operates as how sweat would. But don't make it a cold shower though, because if you start to shiver, your body is trying to regain heat. If the shower isn't great for you at that particular time, what else can you do with water? Well, for some of us, we can get our hair wet. To me, all this talk of wetness makes me think of just going to the beach. But if you can't do that either, wet a bandana or cloth to tie around your hand or your head or your wrist. You can find the link on my X page. 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The discussion will focus on why our local music is not getting the traction it deserves internationally and the impact of AI on modern calypso production and the legal implications of its usage. The panel will include Crystal Beckles-Cummins from Barbados, Trevor T.C. Castle, Everton Reality Weeks, Eddie Prince Jubri, Kelvin Tabu Jubri, Joel Bluff Watts and Mike Jarvis. So be sure to tune in today at 3 o'clock right here on ZJB Radio for a dynamic discussion on Montserrat music. Coming up after the music here on The Open Zip Show, that is music from Kes. 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

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And it is that fabulous time where I share with you today's riddle. All in, riddle me this, riddle me that. Today, your riddle is: I have roots nobody sees. I am taller than trees. Up I go, yet I never grow. What am I? Yes, that is your riddle today. Listen closely. Your riddle today is: I have roots nobody sees. I am taller than trees. Up I go, yet I never grow. What am I? What I know is that I never kid with you when it comes with riddles. It's really easy, and I know that you'll get it. I have posted today's riddle on my X page, follow at Open Zip Show. Still to come on at the Open Zip Show, there'll be more info in today's summer bucket list. Then after that, today's edition of My Two Cents. And yes, Lila May's Triple Play will be making an appearance too. Then right after my selection in my Triple Play, that's when I will reveal the answer to your riddle. Your riddle today is: I have roots nobody sees. I am taller than trees. Up I go, yet I never grow. What am I? Sure, I can repeat it one more time for you as we get into the break. Your riddle is: I have roots nobody sees. I am taller than trees. Up I go, yet I never grow. What am I? Stay tuned to the Open Zip Show to find out.

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The discussion will focus on why our local music is not getting the traction it deserves internationally, and the impact of AI on modern calypso production and the legal implications of its usage. The panel later on today will include Crystal Beckles-Cummins from Barbados, Trevor T.C. Castle, Everton Reality Weeks, Eddie Prince Jubri, Kelvin Tabu Jubri, Joel Bluff Watts, and Mike Jarvis. 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Now that you know about that, now that was also your summer bucket list right here on The Open Zip Show. 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

0: 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We'll have Lila May's Triple Play coming up in just a moment. However, time for today's My Two Cents that has a topic entitled, Are We Running Low on Creative Juices? There are a lot that runs through my mind when I'm driving, and I believe that this is when they are likely to hit me the most. I look at the road we drive on. How many tries and tests were done to find the right mix of tarmac, or back in the day on some of the roads here, stones and shells to make the right mixture? Someone got it right that now it's either we can improve it or keep it as it is. Then I look at movies or TV series, let's say from the 70s to 90s, where writers, directors, actors had the screens as their playing field for us to see the magic that they possess. Let's go even way back to where people started inventing electricity, trains, cars, planes, and telephones. They had a lot of creative juices flowing back then that they have pushed to the limit so much that it has become our norm. I wonder what they would think of the world today when they see what their creativity has become. It seems that the only creative things that we now possess are machine-related, style, talking less, and being lazy more. Therefore, to end this week's edition of My Two Cents on the topic, are we running low on creative juices? Have we reached the limit of what we can do, or is there more yet to come? As I get set to continue the Open Zip Show right here on ZJB Radio, it is me, Lila May, with you. And it's a gentle reminder now of your riddle, which can also be found on my X page. Be sure to follow at Open Zip Show. Your riddle to solve before I reveal the answer after my triple play selection is, I have roots nobody sees. I am taller than trees. Up I go, yet I never grow. What am I? Your riddle to solve today. I have roots nobody sees. I am taller than trees. Up I go, yet I never grow. What am I? The answer comes after today's edition of It's Lila May's Triple Play.
1: Good to go.

0: Yes, music sweet for days, right there in today's Little Maze Triple Play. You can rest a little bit now. Stop taking that trip down memory lane for a bit. And remember that it is time to reveal the answer for your riddle today. Your riddle today: I have roots nobody sees, I am taller than trees, up I go, yet I never grow, what am I? Remember, I always say I wasn't kidding, wasn't pulling any tricks today. It is a very easy riddle. The answer to your riddle: I have roots nobody sees, I am taller than trees, up I go, yet I never grow, what am I? You are the mountain. The mountain is the answer for your riddle today. So let's send our congratulations to Genevieve, Coeli, Geraldine and Pennyman. What else made your ears prick up on the Open Zip show? 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In today's My Two Cents, I spoke on the topic of, are we running low on creative juices? Have we reached the limit of what we can do? Or is there more yet to come? 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The discussion will focus on why our local music is not getting the traction it deserves internationally and the impact of AI on modern calypso production and the legal implications of its usage. The panel includes Crystal Beckles Cummings from Barbados, Trevor T.C. Castle, Everton Reality Weeks, Eddie Prince Jubri, Kelvin Tabu Jubri, Joel Bluff Watts, and Mike Jarvis. 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And remember that 3 o'clock, a dynamic discussion on Montserrat music. 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You are the mountain. The Open Zip Show is coming to an end here on ZJB Radio and SoundCloud. 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

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The Showcase Saturday's on ZJB with me, JGP. Lila May was in. Dr. Clarice Barnes was in before that. Cecil CPKLA opened up things today. Bright and early this morning. And now here we are. I'm JGP. My goodness. Lots of things happening across the Caribbean. Across the globe, actually. And thank you so much for being on. Yeah, they got me covered, bro. Straight off the bat, hello to the talented Sweeney family. That's a lady right there. That's Trini Sweeney. And last night in Canada, Carrie Barney's on. Last night was Pan Night. I'm not even sure which band she played with. But I said today I'll feature some of Trinise's musical steel band Magic. Antigua Barbuda had their Calypso Finals last night. Barbados as well. Lots of other places. Carnivals, festivals, and so on and so forth. Talking about festival time here in Montserrat, Culture Head Day activities continuing today, wrapping up later on. Okay, so we got all that. Yes, people. Here we go. Yeah. Here we go. Yeah.

0: that's how it is. Okay. Yeah, this lady's so talented, Chuni Sweeney. So like I said, last night was the Pan Night. I think it was called Keeping Pan Alive in Canada. All part of what's happening and what has happened for Caribana 2026. So I was trying to see if I could get some information as to which band Trenice jammed with, if she jammed at all, but I'm sure she did. So I was trying to get that. But and see what's happening right there. So that's how it is. All right. Yeah, we got our numbers of 1-664-491-7227 and 1-664-491-9064 and also 1-664-496-2885. That is the WhatsApp number. Plus the Facebook thing, JGP - the Caribbean Voice. I wonder if that man is on, boy. Howdy, howdy, James Carty.
1: How you do?
0: Listen, I feel you're showing off, you know, man. You're showing off because all the time you're inside, and these last few days you have the camera outside up to the sky.
2: Oh, you have it to the sky.
0: Yes. So.
1: All right.
0: Yes. So I figure you're showing me.
1: I've got two ladies with me this morning.
0: What?
1: Walking to the park.
0: What? You're not easy. You're not easy, brother. Oh, my goodness. Okay. Lucky you. Lucky you.
1: Oh, yeah. Good to see you.
0: Oh, howdy, howdy.
1: You see the ladies,
0: right? How are you?
2: Good.
0: All right. Good, good. Yeah. So the weather is nice. The weather is nice on your side.
1: It's warm here, George.
0: Yes. I can see that, man. I can see bright blue sky and so on. Wow.
1: So we're walking through the park this morning.
0: Okay.
1: And they have a big farmer's market sale in the park today.
0: Okay. Right, right, right. Like them old Saturday market day.
1: Yes.
0: Yes, yes, man.
1: So you go there and buy all your veggies and baked goods and whatever else you got.
0: Wow. Wow. Yeah, lucky you, man. Lucky you.
2: And they have boat races on right now, too.
0: Oh, okay. Ooh. Well,
2: have in the lake.
0: All right, all right. By the way, listen, James usually links up with me on a Saturday morning, your time, and say hi to the folks in Munster. Yes, yes, he's a star. He didn't tell you that. He has his fans.
1: You're funny.
0: He has his fans.
2: He's usually working today.
0: Yeah, he has his fans and everything. Has his fans and all these folks. So, yes, yes, he's a star. He's a star. On our side, James, we have... We have a little bit of rain. We have some showers cooling down the place and so on. So we're good. And then later on, as you know, cut your head.
1: Send us something here. It's burning up here, man.
0: Well, you're out.
1: Hot for too long.
0: You're out walking. You're out walking. You know. You're good. You're out walking.
1: I'm good.
0: You're good.
1: The day off today.
0: Oh, okay, okay. Nice, man. Nice. Well,
2: yeah, they're changing around there.
0: Right. Okay. Good.
2: The gas station.
0: You're right. So hey, James. Hey, James. When you do your walk, how long do you usually go for? Minutes or distance?
2: With that guy.
0: When you're doing your walk, do you what? Go by laps or just time?
1: You go by what?
0: Do you go by time or you just go by laps? Like 3 times around the park or you do it in 15 minutes? Whatever.
1: Oh, I did one earlier before Chrissy show up.
0: Oh, okay.
1: I'm on my second.
0: Oh, okay.
1: And that's like about 5 kilometers.
0: Uh-huh. All right.
1: One way.
0: Yes, yes. Yeah, okay. Nice, man. You're keeping it going, man. All right, I wouldn't keep you, man. Go ahead, send your howdies and hellos. Go ahead.
1: Okay, Chrissy wanted to say hi to you.
2: Hello.
0: How are you, Chrissy?
2: Good to see you, George.
0: Hey, you too.
2: In person.
0: Thank you for linking up.
1: I lost his voice.
0: Go ahead, give your shout out, James. Take it away.
1: Hey, I wanted to say hi to my few brothers in Antigua and sisters. Sister in Texas. I want to say hi to Stone and Dolores. and the runs. Who else? All Monstration, your technical staff there, George. Want to say hi to them also. And thanks for they are doing this.
0: For linking up. Yeah, no problem, man. Yes. Yeah, all appreciated, man. All appreciated.
2: Okay,
0: yeah.
1: You have a wonderful rest of the weekend.
0: You too, my brother. Have a good one.
1: It's a holiday here too, you know.
0: Which holiday is it?
1: On Monday.
0: Which holiday?
1: What day is it? I think it's another family day or something. I'm not sure.
2: Historic.
0: Emancipation Day. Okay. Is it Emancipation Day, apparently?
2: Yeah,
0: I think.
1: Not here.
0: Okay, coming up on Monday. Monday here is Emancipation Day.
1: See all the boats here. They have a boat race.
0: Right.
1: Today in the park. So lots of people around.
0: Yeah, man. All right. Enjoy it, my brother. Stay good. Enjoy it.
1: And you do.
0: Okay,
1: and,
0: brother.
1: I'll talk to you next week.
0: Okay, bro. Take it easy. James Carty and his friends, boy, they're walking out and saying howdy and hello from Saskatchewan. Well, they're in Western Canada. They are on with us. Thank you. Okay, we got more from Trenice on the Steel Pan, Salem Cities.

Yeah, that's Renee Sweeney, people. So that's how it is. Stay with us right here on ZJB Radio, heading down towards the half past mark. Let's hit you a little bit more of Trenise on the Steel Pan.

0: Oh, that's the sweet sounds of the steel pan, combining with electrical instruments and so on. At one time, they called her the steel pan baby. But as they say, she's a big girl now. That's Trenice Sweeney in Canada. Last night was Pan Night at Caribana at 2026. So I'll give you a little piece of that. And hopefully in a while we should be linking up with some folks right here on ZJB Radio. Showcase Saturday continues. Pressing our buttons. Doing some testing connections. And see if we have our folks on with us. Hello, can you hear me? Hello, hello, hello.
1: I can hear you, JJP.
0: Okay, good, good.
1: Rudy's coming on in a bit.
0: All right. So as soon as you all are ready, let me know. I'll give you a little bit more of Trenice until...

0: just waiting on Dr. Rudy Page to settle into his seat.
1: He's here.
0: Okay,
2: afternoon.
0: Yeah, you know, Dr. Rudy always like sneaks in and then say, "I'm here." You know, he always does that. So we hear I will say something, and somebody, and then you hear Dr. Rudy says, "I'm right here. I'll take that question." Oh my goodness! So here we go, people.
3: It's time for Connections and Conversations on Showcase.
0: Yeah, so that's how it is. And for me on my side of the world, where we got sunshine still, a little bit on the hazy side this time, a little bit of the Sahara dust, and we got some showers moving across the region. And over to our friends in the United Kingdom, and if all things go according to how all things should go, I think they are about 5 hours ahead. So if we have minutes to one, they probably have minutes to six, I think. So good evening or good afternoon or good day in general to Drs. Rudy Page and Gertrude Schott right here on Showcase Saturday on ZJB with me, JGP. Hello, folks.
2: Good afternoon.
1: Hello, good afternoon.
0: All right, so it's afternoon on your side, or was that for me in terms of good afternoon?
1: that was for you.
2: That's for you.
0: All right, good evening to you folks. Last time I spoke to some people from the United Kingdom, I tried to be decent and so on, and I said, good evening. And they said, no, boy, we still have sunshine this afternoon. So, so, oh my goodness. Anyway, listen, you're no strangers to the airwaves here on ZJB Radio. So welcome back once again. The last time we spoke, it was at the launch, the start of something. And as this time, as we're speaking, is at the end of that fabulous something, I understand. So, you know, I usually ask the question when both of you come on, a look at the volcano and the activities and events surrounding it. And you guys referred to it as VAM, Volcano Awareness Month 2026. So here we are, the 1st of August 2026, Emancipation Day, being observed in a number of places, number of countries, and across here in the Caribbean, in the region. So basically, a month later. So who's going to take this first off? I'm not sure how you all want to do it. I'll let you guys start, and then I'll come in with some questions.
2: I can tell you. The shot always goes first. Each shot always goes first.
0: All right. Here we go.
1: Okay. Thank you, Rudy. Normally, at the end of these programs, when JGP gets to the end, he says something like, "Now, who do you want to thank? What you want to send out?" But I'm going to do it the other way around. I'm starting with my thank you to ZJB manager Herman Sargent for his enduring support, and to JGP for doing the same and for being such a promoter of Speaker KPS, and who has seen to it that we got the deserved attention that we needed in order to make VAM a possibility. And I really want to begin with thanking ZJB for making this possible. And I know that the management had to get the technicians involved. So I also want to say thanks to the technicians who have made this possible. Because what you are doing, you are allowing the rest of the world to hear about VAM, to hear what VAM was like, and to hear how Speaker KPS got on. So I wish to begin by saying massive, massive thanks to ZJB, Herman Sargent, JGP, and the rest of the staff. And then, two, for this program to be even put on, we had to go through certain channels, we had to check with certain people, We had to run things past them, see whether or not it was okay to do so. And here again, Premier Reuben Mead comes in for big, big, big praise, because he saw the vision and he blessed that vision. He supported that vision and he endorsed that vision. So once we had that endorsement, it gave us a lot of motivation to go forward. And I would also like to take this opportunity to thank the Ministry of Education, in particularly Dr. Ingrid Buffon, for her support as well and for her encouragement, because the nature of the program spans the breadth and length and height of education. So thank you, Premier Mead, and thank you, Dr. Ingrid Buffon. So before I go into the other people who we'd like to thank, I will pass over to Dr. Rudy Page.
2: Thank you very much, Dr. Schott. Important part of Volcano Awareness Month was the introduction of the private sector. So we have a number of private sector partners that are important for the long term, and I'll just name them very quickly. Colin Phipp from the British Interplanetary Society has been a big supporter of the SPECA KPS. Jeremy Morelli from Avatari Centre Hills. He, alongside Dr. Thomas Christopher, provided the technical dialogues for the Volcano Awareness Month, which was really important that we ensured that there was a high level of technical information with regards to the volcano. There's Mr. Russell James, Nick Lambert, Tim Outeridge, Joel Mills, Richard Saville. These are all names over the period of the next few months you'll get to hear, but they've made a significant contribution to this first VAM 2026. Thank you.
1: And at this point, I think it's appropriate. Quite often, we tend to forget the people behind the team that's working. And here I'm speaking of the families of the VAM team, of this PECA KPS team. How many times that we had to be in meetings for long hours. We had to be planning programs, doing the things that are necessary, the things that were necessary to make VAM possible. And we forget the families, the children, the wives, the husbands, the aunties, the moms and the dads, the uncles and the aunts, even the cousins. We thank all of you, all the family members of every SPECA KPS person, the family members. We thank you for putting up with a whole month of activities. And even before that month, you had to put up with the preparation. And during that month, you had to be supporting them, or else they wouldn't be able to help us. So to all the families, I would like to say we are exceptionally grateful for your support to the family members.
0: All right. So I'm actually glad that you got a chance, both of you, to send out the thanks and acknowledgments of the participation. You know what they always say, right? It takes a team to make one project go so well. Speaking about the projects going so well, looking back, it started off on the 1st of July and wrapped up yesterday. So both of you, looking back now at all that went into it and where it has reached, what are your thoughts on how things went?
2: Right. If I lay out the foundation of the structure or the infrastructure of VAM 26, and then Dr. Schott will fill in the gaps. So our approach was to ensure with the Volcano Awareness Month, that this was a strategic intervention. In other words, we were doing this to set a direction for at least the next 2 years. So what we've done now with the Speca KPS, so we no longer say Speca KPS project. We say Speca KPS Stream Academy. And there's some other key points to what we're doing as well. Under the Academy, we have what's called now Montserrat Forever Showcase. The reason being, we've selected two or three songs that represent the forward-looking cultural development that underpins the Volcano Awareness Month. So Montserrat Forever Showcase, and this will be a flagship public engagement and cultural platform led by Speca KPS Stream Academy. And what it will do is ensure that we celebrate the island's creativity, heritage, and cultural talent. Another important feature, 3 days ago we launched with Desmond Daly his Masca Music. And that was on a joint platform with Fresh FM Radio London and the Wayne Hall Show. So that was on multiple stations, multiple social media platforms, reaching over 250,000 people. So what we've determined then, as part of the Montserrat Forever Showcase, we will feature Masca Music, Dance and Song Competition. So that will be during 2027. So what we've done then, so we've laid the foundation to provide opportunities for artists, performers, schools, community organizations, creative practitioners, so that we demonstrate cultural excellence and encourage participation and strengthen community engagement, involvement, and team working. So the showcase itself, Montserrat Forever Showcase, as an integral part of the Volcano Awareness Month, has three transformational shifts in order to achieve the goals that we've set. So the first shift is from analog to digital. So that's just promoting the use of digital technologies to expand participation, education, communication, learning and skills, and to improve the global reach of Montserrat's creativity, heritage, and cultural talent. The second shift is destination to geography. So again, recognizing Montserrat's geography, heritage, and natural environment as assets that can strengthen learning, identity, cultural understanding, and international engagement. And one of the key things that came out during this month was the use of stories and poems, and they went down very well. And the third shift is culture to creative economy. So again, supporting the development of creativity, cultural talent as pathways to entrepreneurship and innovation. And the goal is sustainable development. Sustainable livelihoods. So that reflects an improvement and demonstration of collaboration. And we, as we describe it, as pooling resources and sharing revenues. Then the other important element to this, which is expected of Montserrat and all the institutions that support the island and its communities, is what we call Volcano Sankofa Education. And that's based on the principles, of course, of looking back in order to go forward. And the principles are quite simple: evidence and lived experience, sustainable livelihoods, risk literacy, place-based learning, and most important, custodians of heritage. So I shall stop there and pass on to Dr. Schott.
1: Thank you, Dr. Rudy. And what I would like to emphasize that what Rudy has just said, in order to get that ethos spread across a whole month, we had to choose topics and themes that were relevant. So the themes that were chosen with a purpose. And for the in conversations that we had four in conversations spreading across the month. And the theme of all those in conversation is the role of youths and culture in sustainable development, flashbacks and forethoughts. So that theme covered all of the in conversations. And the very first in conversation was Dr. Rudy Page himself, who did hot comb on a paraffin lamp. And you could see the cultural connection there, the historical connection. And Steve Adolphus, when he asked the question, what exactly is monster culture? And is it worth holding on to? Very provocative. And it was really a discussion that we all enjoyed. And he did encourage the audience to answer those questions in their own way. And it was really a discussion that I wish the whole of Monstra could hear. So I'm sure sooner rather than later, we'll bring that back. And we went on to look at the relationship between festival and culture beyond 1995. And I must say that Sandra Thomas, Victor Lewis, Julian Allen, and Kurt Allen, they did an excellent job. And again, because this was just setting the theme for what to come, in no way they could have exhausted all that they wanted to say, but they did enough in order to create that awareness and to get people thinking. And the last in conversation was by Merle Roach, Legends and Folk Tales. And that too had a similar impact to the others. So those four in conversations paved the way for what Rudy Page just said. And of course, storytelling and poetry, Bernie Irish and Merle, they form a big part of that cultural conversation. Now, we cannot have our culture and we have poor health. So that is why we had to introduce health and well-being with Sonia Charles, who did breast cancer awareness and foot health, and with our very own Ted Roy Perkins. And he was joined by Big E Ettore Owen, and they did, again, just barely tipping the iceberg with in terms of well health and well-being. It's ongoing. So all of this was just paving the way, and we're hoping to follow through on what we have. And we were delighted to have Keith Roy DeBeer Mawson and Initia Mawson presenting Talking Culture. We can still remember the boldness and the presence of Initia when she presented, as if she accustomed to do this thing for years. I mean, it was really, really, really, really telling. So all of that, we are looking forward to continue, because like I said, they just barely touch what we really want to do, but they did enough to create that awareness. And Mr. Dr. Rudy spoke about Desmond Flasher Daly's presentation about his masker. And in that same cultural talk, we had Merle, we had Texie, Tyrone Herbert, and we had Hawker, Alfred Allen. They brought up the cultural rear by looking across the board at the cultural activities that are necessary for us, not just to be aware of our culture, but for us to maintain and sustain it. And what's on your mind? Another great program with Basil. Basil Chambers did what he do best, what's on your mind. And we still have a lot on our mind, Basil, but we'll come back to you on that. But it was well taken because he teamed up with Minister Yolanda Wade. He teamed up with her, and both of them presented, how do we cope with loss? And Basil used his very own experiences to drive home the point. And Minister Yolanda, I mean, she was awesome. So again, like I said, these were just things to help us to get on our way. And we have not exhausted them, but we created the necessary awareness. And when it comes to digitalization, Laverne Ryans, Gavin Johnson, and Daniel Mullins, we know we are in a digital age. And I know you're going to hear a lot more from them because Daniel Mullins is doing a project with KPS. And Laverne, we have GIS Day coming up again in November. So you'll hear a lot more of that. And that too went down very well. Within all of that, we had two Wayne Hall shows, which gave further exposure to what Speaker KPS was doing. And it all came to its end, and I put end in inverted commas, because although VAM has ended, it is just the beginning of the Academy's work. But open house last evening was fun, as is intended to be. And although it was fun, it was very informative, very engaging, very educational. And I'm sure you're going to hear much more about this because we plan to do a write-up on this. And it was massive success. Great. We had a lot of fun, lots to eat. And here I must say thanks to JVL Kitchen, who provided some wonderful dishes for us, tasty, delicious. And Lauren, tasty treats. What was good about this was Lauren had a cake that was in the form of Montserrat. The cake was shaped like Montserrat. And I hope that there are enough photos around so that people will be able to see. And that, to me, is part of the creative program. So today, we are here with JGP, just looking back and saying thanks and really grateful to God for allowing us to cover a whole month of activities in the style that we did. And to all our presenters, we can't thank you enough. And we know, like I said, you have tipped the iceberg. We are coming back for you. So right. Thank you to every presenter.
0: All right. Before we go any further, put a little bit of humor in it. I hope we have enough left of Montserrat left after everybody eat half the Montserrat cake. I'm kind of hoping we have enough Montserrat. But looking back on that, each time Dr. Gertrude Schott spoke, she did say about touching the areas enough. Both of you, do you think you achieved your goals of promoting Montserrat, letting people know that life goes on, as well as there are issues to be taken care of through the advent of the awareness program, Volcano Awareness Month?
2: I think we certainly achieved beyond our expectations.
1: Yep.
2: So we covered, as Dr. Schott mentioned, the daily realities of life for Montserratians, whether they're here or in Montserrat, and also looking back. And that was important. And just to add to your humor, I was really pleased when Basil Chambers came over, because that meant there was three of us from Lees in the in the room. It's normally just me.
0: Uh-huh. Before we go any further, either of you could answer. And when I heard, because, nowadays with the advent of social media and streaming and all that. So when I heard Stream Academy, does that mean it's streaming things, or is Stream an acronym for something?
1: Stream is an acronym for something.
0: Okay.
1: And it also, which also incorporates streaming things, because we would never get our message across without streaming on the other side. But this stream is a special stream, because for over the past few decades, we've been hearing about the science and the technology and the mathematics and the engineering and the arts and the owl that found its place into STEAM, which is now STREAM. That owl stands for responsibility. There's the recognition that nothing will work unless each person who is involved has taken his or her responsibility to make things happen. And the idea behind that is to develop a sense of agency. Be responsible for your own action, your own learning, your own going forward, your own standing still. Whatever you do, you play a big part in that. And if everybody plays his or her part in doing that, can you imagine this, the level of success we will have? And what made me came up with that was because the research work has been done to show, well, STEM wasn't working well. The results they wanted, they didn't get it. STEAM, yes, it's working, but not as well as they thought. And I said, well, if STEM and STEAM, which are two powerful agencies, not doing what they're supposed to do, something is missing. And that's when I came up with the responsibility. So we went from STEM to STEAM to STREAM. And responsibility lies at every level of Montserrat society, every level, from the premier, the governor, that level, the political level, right down to the child in kindergarten. So if each person can hold their end of responsibility up, just think about the success that we'll have in moving Montserrat along beyond the 21st century. And that is why our focus is on youth development, because we realize that it's whatever we do is generational. So what we are building now, the youths will help us to build it, refine it, and take it forward. The wisdom of the past that we are now using, the present wisdom will become wisdom of the past that they will be using. And it's an ongoing generational thing. So we are depending on the young people to carry the flame, and not just carry it, keep it burning with an individual level of responsibility. Without that, nothing can work.
0: All right. Well, give us the clarifications of the three acronyms, starting off with STEM, then STEAM, and then STREAM.
1: Yes, STEM, science, technology, engineering, and maths, which is quite necessary. Those subject areas, they brought the world to where it is at today with all the technologies. But then we realize what happened to the poetry and the drama and the creative writing. So the A was introduced, and then we got STEAM. And that's at academic level across the board. So everybody knows of STEM and STEAM. But STREAM, which I introduced a few years back, I first introduced it at a conference in Dubai. I have been working on it, developing it, and that came against the background of, I just didn't just say, let me jump in and do STEAM for Montserrat. I did some research as well. I looked at the OECS document that Montserrat education system uses. I look at the UNESCO documents that they take some information from. I look at all the education programs, and I went through all of them with a fine-tooth comb to see how many times I found the word responsibility, how many times I found the word agency. Responsibility was not mentioned. Agency was only mentioned when they were talking about an organization, some sort of agency and organization. And going through the documents, none of that had agency or responsibility in the sense for us to build individual know-how and skills and talents and stuff like that. So I said, okay, having had that background information, I can now propose a STREAM approach for Montserrat. And I'm saying for Montserrat because already other academics are running with it. But I want it to be a monstrous thing. I want it to be known as a monstrous thing. And I want monstrous to show how it works, so that although they have run with it, and although some of them have begun to use it, because we were at a conference last week in Budapest, and a number of the presenters, they were talking about this responsibility. But I really want it to be a monstrous thing. So that when we talk about STREAM Academy, we are bringing it from a monstrous perspective, and then the rest of the world can go ahead.
0: All right. I'll get to Dr. Rudy. Hold on a while, Dr. Rudy. I'll get to you in a little bit. But since you guys are bringing that up, I did have some questions relating to responsibility. And now that Dr. Schott mentioned Montserrat, so here's the question. How will that benefit Montserrat? How will... yes, we say Volcano Awareness Month, and it's been well received. And maybe in terms of physicality, folks are so far away. Yes, we have online. But since you're on air, how will all this benefit Montserrat? Either of you could answer.
1: Okay. It comes with developing agency, and that has to do with taking responsibility for your own progress, developmental progress. And whether it's be academically, mentally, psychologically, you develop. But you have to play a part in that as a person. What do you want? How do you want to go forward? So if each individual have that stance, and remember that those of us at the lower end or the lower rung of the societal ladder, we would not think that, oh, this is not for me, this is for the premier. This is for the Minister of Education. This is for this and this is for that. No, it's for everybody. They keep their end of the responsibility up by being responsible for doing certain things. And as you come down that rung, each person will be able to now say, well, this is my responsibility to do this. And what it takes is a healthy level of autonomy. We cannot be stuck in a mode where we are given something, you do this, you do that, and there's no space for critical thinking. There's no space for questioning. There's no space for saying, well, what if I use this, would it work? So that wouldn't work unless each person is given a healthy sense of autonomy. If they get that autonomy and people start to operate within that autonomy, then we have to break down the four-wall mentality of education and schooling. That need to be broken down completely and tossed away.
0: You know, earlier.
1: So if we can do that, then the whole country, not only individual benefit, you have village benefit, community benefit, and national benefit.
0: In an earlier presentation with when Dr. Rudy was on, so I hope he remembers that, and now the word responsibility comes up. And I was actually thinking, I'm not sure if it's on the same pathway of what you guys were thinking, but Dr. Rudy did speak about responsibility in between there some time ago, and I was thinking in terms of yes, government, the media, the authorities, and because it was tied in with resilience. I think he said the 3 R's or the 5 R's or a number like that. So I was thinking about responsibility in each category, the resilience in each category. Dr. Rudy, if you're on, you can come in with that.
2: Yeah, I'm certainly here. So there was a couple of things that we were speaking about. We spoke about the importance of culture, and culture is the unseen strand that binds communities together. But just going quickly back to what Dr. Schott was outlining in relation to your question, it's a call to action. So it's a call to action for individual and collective responsibility, which we all have. So from a system delivery, a transformational approach that we're taking, so we talk about, and that's leading on from the role of the word responsibility that Dr. Schott was describing. So we're all responsible for upholding the values of respect and inclusion as the common ground for all, regardless of background, culture, status, or location. And if we think like that, we start to think in much more of a team working approach. So it's not about waiting for others to do something, but it's inclusion, because we need all the talents. And what we're really just laying out the groundwork, what's called the 21st century skills of collaboration, creativity, communication, critical thinking. So that word responsible is so important, because again, we're doing knowledge mobilization. So we're saying there's gaps in knowledge. Here's some thoughts about what the answer could be, but it's not for anyone to think that they have to wait to be told. There's a lot of creative talent. So we talk about the teamwork and is important. So we have to push back when people say, well, what is in it for me? It's what's good for all of us. So that's why we're open and listening. So it's regardless of where we are in society, we can all push for improvement that will benefit overall. And not just because we'll push for improvement that will benefit overall. And not just because we're active in this area that we should take.

0: Oh, not to take away your time in the spotlight, I'll just let him say hello and then cut him off. Say hello.
1: Hello.
0: Yeah, go ahead.
2: Hello, Mr. Daly.
1: Yes.
3: Good afternoon. Can I just say before you start, good afternoon, Lord Masker.
1: Good afternoon. I had that surprise for George and he'll be hearing about it. But as I sat here and listened to you, you spoke quite intellectually, and I'm hoping that people in Montserrat and around the world is listening to what is you're saying and taking an advantage of what is being done with Volcano Awareness Month, you know. So nice to hear you, and as George said, I'll be coming on with my program shortly.
2: I've been looking out for that, Mr. Daly.
0: All right.
2: Looking out for that. And yeah, you were mentioned too at the open house yesterday. Yeah, we had a lovely discussion about you. I hope you heard what we said and what was said about Masco. But I'm sure we'll get into that when you get into your program.
1: Yes, thank you.
0: All right. So, folks, thank you so very much. Anything else you wanted to pop in? Because I know this is such an exciting time for you, as well as a relieved time, because starting off from the 1st of July and having to go through each time, it's like, oh, Lord, I wonder if this is going to work out. And then each time you got over it, it's like I usually say when I'm on the ear, we are in a duckified position, looking smooth on top and underneath your feet going like crazy, you know? So I understand. So here we are. A month later, right smack bang on Emancipation Day, symbolically the 1st of August, 2026. Mm-hmm. All right. So not to let anything out, you know, go ahead and give your parting words, and then God willing, we'll link up at another time and get some more out. But this was just basically a review of how things went, and the thanks and everything to all those who participated and assisted in Volcano Awareness Month activities, VAM, put on by the KPS Pecker Stream Academy. I love that name, Stream Academy. Go, take it away.
3: If I could just quickly say, so that Dr. Schott has the last word, that also who participated in the Volcano Awareness Month was Dr. Graham Ryan, the director of the Montserrat Volcano Observatory. And so his message was read out at the launch of VAM 26. But I'd just like to read one sentence from his message, and it was quite simple. The volcano is part of our past and our present. But with knowledge, preparedness, and vision, it can also be part of building a thriving, resilient, and sustainable Montserrat. Thank you.
0: Well said. Well said. Dr. Schott?
2: Yes, and I did mention Dr. Ingrid and the Premier, but I would also like to take this opportunity to mention the Honorable Quinston Buffon, who also endorsed our program and is sitting by for us to have some serious discussion as how we could put Stream into place. So Dr. Honorable Quinston Buffon, I hope you're listening and we will touch base with you soon. And what I want to say that, yes, it may be the end of VAM, but it's really the beginning of a lot of things to come. And we are looking forward to the same level of participation or higher levels of participation. And we are hoping to get as many people on board as possible, because VAM was just, like I said, the tip of the iceberg. A lot more to come, and we are looking forward to that. So we are hoping that many other people will get on board and help us to. It's all about Montserrat, really, going forward with Montserrat. Montserrat is at the heart of what we do, and the youths are at the heart of the program for Montserrat. So we are encouraging the youths to come forward with whatever they have. If you have any ideas, do let us know. Any comments about VAM, do let us know. And we are open for discussion. And we are just happy that we were able to do this. And all praise and glory and thanks to the Most High for allowing us to go from the 1st of July to the 31st of July.

0: in the fashion that we did. And if I had to use just one word to describe it, success.
1: All right. Thank you both. Thank you so, so very much for being on with us on Showcase Saturday for another time here on ZJB Radio. Go forth. Stay strong and success in your future endeavors. Doctors Gertrude Schott and Rudy Page, thank you so, so very much again. Thank you. Thank you.
2: Thank you.
1: All right.
0: Thank you, JGP.
1: You're welcome. And folks, that's how it is. As a matter of fact, this is like a segue. This is like a segue, people. Spoke a lot about Dr. Who else? Yes. Desmond Flasher Daily, Steel Pan in Space, and to KPS and Specker, the Stream Academy, that we'll transition into. Listen to this.
3: KPS, this one's for you.

play. It's all part of an exciting showcase Saturday right here on ZJB Radio. Stay with us. We got so much more. It has been Flasher Daily popping into studio. No stranger to this type of environment. I guess he has lots and lots of stories to tell you. Well, life in a studio. Stay with us.

0: pan play.
1: Yeah, I gotta let the steel pan play and play and play. No stranger to playing the steel pan and all these things. So now they've gotten a chance to see how it is. When I actually say I'm running from studio to studio, they realize that I'm not joking. I don't tell lies. I've never told a... Okay, forget that part. But I'm not lying. You got me, brother?
2: Yes.
1: All right. You know I'm not going to put your mic higher than mine.
2: Left.
1: I don't...
2: left.
1: I don't hear so much on me. Yes. What's up, brother?
2: Everything left.
1: Yeah,
2: everything
1: boy.
2: Nice.
1: It's been a while, man. It's been a while.
2: Way too long.
1: Who'd have believed that we would be here in studio years later like this?
2: Yes. It's quite... How should I say... Quite amazing, that's how I would say it.
1: Listen, for those of you who don't know, I actually sat in for this man years ago, and he actually taught me some things. So that's who it is. So you got, look how life is. So you got videographers and all that.
2: Well, yeah.
1: Okay, good. So she's taking pictures of both of us, just you one?
2: Well, I would have to review the...
1: Yeah, man, she have to take pictures of me. She can't.
2: Yes.
1: Listen, oh my goodness. But brother, it's nice having you on the airwaves again in a different level.
2: Yes, my pleasure to be here. First, let me say welcome to everyone around the world where ZJB is being heard. And it's quite a pleasure to be here. I would also like to say, someone told me long ago that my music would take me to many special places and to meet many special people. And I must say that ZJB here in Montserrat is one of the greatest places that I've been. And you, George, is one of the most special persons that I've been.
1: Thank you.
2: You know, some people may think that you have to go to America or Canada to find great people and great places, but I can assure you, right here in Montserrat is a great place with a lot of great and special people.
1: So true, my brother. So true. So true. And you are one of those, eh?
2: Thank you. You're
1: one of those, man. I remember the days when you toiled, having to walk from Salem side to Tongue and walk, go back and beg, right? And it wasn't a time of... Nowadays, you have all sorts of transport, you know? And back then, I remember you had to be doing the practice, doing this, working, leaving work, practice late at night.
2: Well, I was telling someone that one night after having played for the Calypso show and then straight into midnight dance until morning, I came up to work and I was a little bit tired. So I laid out about 5 chairs and decided to put on a long playing record and just lie down for 5 minutes. When I woke up, Mr. Wilsey White was, he said he heard the thing when he flipped
1: boop,
2: and
1: boop,
2: drive right
1: boop,
2: down
1: yeah,
2: and
1: boy.
2: Come right in.
1: Yes.
2: He didn't wake me. He
1: yes.
2: allowed me to sleep because
1: yeah.
2: he understood.
1: That, yeah, a lot of people don't realize that. But give thanks, man. Here you are. Over the years, you've been putting out music. You've been putting out music, different genres of music. You've
2: yes.
1: played in bands. You've accompanied some of the biggest names in the biz, biggest names, including from right here in Montserrat, Arrow
2: yes.
1: and Hero and all these folks. 2026, and you're still putting out music. You're still performing. You're still teaching. What keeps you going, brother?
2: Well, before I go to that, I said one of the things that made me change to starting my own music, as you said, from since I was a teenager right up to, you know, close to my present age now, I was giving my music to guys, you know. I would arrange, I would put my all into their music. And one day someone asked me, Flash, where is your music? And I look around, and I didn't have all of my talent I'm not calling Calypsonians, but from the 70s, the 80s, the 90s, I just meditating and give people my music. And so I'm starting late, because if I had held or if I had used all that, from the Swordman to all, just giving them my concept of the music, if I had started from then, George, you would not know me now. Because I would not be in Montserrat. But I'm still thankful that at this age, I can still, you know.
1: I like how you put that. I would know you. Well, simply mean is that you have so much money, you went around you. Come here with George, you wouldn't know me.
2: I told you, I would have been in distant places.
1: Yes.
2: But believe me.
1: Yes, yes.
2: You know, so it's still good, and I'm still standing, and it's nice to be.
1: People, he mentioned Swordman. This man was the man behind, heavily behind. You remember Festival Hits, Volume 1 from Montserrat with Love. Emerald City Jam, Caribbean Perspective, District Girls, the big one right there, boy, Swordman. This man was behind there. Recorded at Air Studios International.
2: Yes, the only group to, the only Caribbean group or regional group to have ever recorded at Air Studios. And while you're saying that, you can't forget the Honorable Carl Dux Markle.
1: Oh, man, the late.
2: Yes.
1: Yes.
2: Yes.
1: Brother, let's go to the present. So again, you're like an ever-flowing river of music, man. And yes, you got some new music again.
2: Yes. I'm here and I promised myself, and I don't think I'm sticking to my promise, because I promised myself not to be talking too much today, but to actually let my music speak for me. And yes, the first song you'll be hearing, it's called Heaven. I went through a bit of adversity this year. And when I came out of it, I said, you know, I must make a song, you know, to the spirit, and this one is called Heaven.

0: Yeah. So this song, the words came to you as you were going through, or while you were going through what you were going through, or after?
1: While I was going through and after. And,
0: yes.
1: I say I must give thanks to this, to the great spirit, you know, who got me through. And so this is it, called Heaven.
0: Well, why did you decide to give it that type of, to me, and that type of orchestral sound, man?
1: Well, you know, I'm going to tell you something. There's a word called criticism. And all my life, I have been criticized in my music. But that has been good, because when I am criticized, it pushes me, because something might be true in it. Although some, something might be real in it. But I took it, and as if you can hear this music, and I'm glad you mentioned orchestral level, my music has risen. My music is now going on a higher level, and in the future, I can see it even going high. Now, this year, I have used the help of several arrangers from the Virgin Islands and in London. There's a young, talented gospel singer called Brent Hoyt, and I want you to remember the name Brent Hoyt. He is what is taking the Caribbean by storm. If you type into social media and you see Brent Hoyt, and I he was one of my students when I taught in the Virgin Islands. So he said, Mr. Daly, I said, yes. And he's an exceptional musician. He orchestrated that music for me. And another arranger again is Alton Bertie. So I'm working with other arrangers now, because for years I've been doing it all by myself, and I know I need that extra worldly kind of, you know, input to really take my music to the next level. And that was Heaven. The next track we'll be going to is called By the Riverside. And before you drop this one, George, I want to mention my daughter who did the rap part. There's a rap part in it. And, you know, she's my technical. She teaches me things. And when I don't get it, I don't even want to ask her again, because she tells me five. But she's very instrumental in the song, both in the rap part and being my technical director.

0: Yeah, that's a family collaboration right there. The dad and the daughter, Desmond Flash Daly. This one is called Down by the Riverside, the Riverside. I know you played the pan, your daughter plays the pan as well, and you all collaborate on that. But what was it like collaborating on her with her on this track? Well, on the music in general.
1: Well, one thing I must say, she's always willing to help me. She's not how should I say, moved or, you know, motivated as me. So I now and again I would call her and tell her, you know, get on the pan, because, you know, for me it's every day and every minute. But for her it's, you
0: is
1: know,
0: that a thing?
1: Yes. So we even performed on the UK festival there, which was a smash. UK festival.
0: Mondstadt Festival,
1: yes,
0: UK. Right.
1: Mondstadt Festival UK.
0: Right.
1: And we performed under the name Volcano Fire. Yes.
0: Okay.
1: So she's there. She's right by me, and it's always a fun and excitement to work with her.
0: Beautiful, man. Make sure you tell her I say howdy. Tell her the guy you're on with is the fellow. We all have a little.
1: No, she's listening.
0: Oh, she's listening?
1: She's listening.
0: And her name is?
1: Odysseia.
0: Odysseia. Howdy. Yeah, he's the same fellow. We laughed when we spoke about the technical. That man can't fix the phone, boy. Oh, man. Thank you, Odysseia. Thank you. Thank you so much for your expertise in helping Daddy with doing these things and so on. And then, okay. So, and then we have a next one you put out as well, which is called
1: Slippery When Wet.
0: And go ahead.
1: And this one is, you know, sometimes, George, you're driving on the road and it's wet, and if you're not, you'll slip, or if you're walking across the floor,
0: I know more about the float. I don't drive.
1: Yes. So,
0: the float thing, I will slip.
1: All right.
0: So be careful, people.
1: Yes.
0: This song is full of wisdom and advice. All right, you go ahead and introduce it. Go ahead.
1: All right. This one is called Slippery When Wet.

0: You know, I know that you've always, well, you played and participated in all genres of music. No matter what we all do, there's a basic. And I know for a fact that you've been asking and talking about music itself coming out of Montserrat, from Montserrat Artist and the root of it all. And you mentioned every place has this, they have that, they have this. Hey, what can we call Montserrat music? You looked around and you came up with?
1: Masca music.
0: Masca music.
1: And before you drop the Masca track, I'll just like to say this, George. Yesterday, two gentlemen met me and said, I hear you over here doing something with the masquerades. I said, I'm not doing anything with the masquerade. What is it? Is that Montserrat has the masquerade music for many years. And if you ask me, where is it going? It's not going too far. It needs to be commercialized. It needs to be, how should I say, redeveloped and add with some other flavor in order to get it go forward. And after thinking for a long time, I said the only way that this music could move forward and reach the world is to add it with something else. And so I combined the masquerade rhythm along with the soca melody and the soca lyrics, and I came up with the name Masca Music. Now, we were speaking with Dr. Schott and Rudy Page, and a few nights ago, I was featured on the Wayne Hall Show and on Freedom FM, and it was a great thing to be, for my music to be showcased. And you hear them mention Lord Masca. It was the consensus of the panel
0: to call
1: that my name should be elevated from just Flasher
0: to Lord
1: Masca. So when they're promoting me, he said, "No, you see, as you have a smirk on
0: no,
1: the
0: no,
1: face."
0: No, it's not a smirk. Let me tell you, yeah. It's a delightful grin of agreement.
1: Yes. So when you hear my Masca, when you hear my music being promoted in foreign and hear Lord Masca,
0: you know that's you.
1: It is.
0: But you know, I mean, we've been speaking about this long ago. You've asked me about it, and I said yes once. As you rightly said, properly done and so on and so on, and putting out in different things. As a matter of fact, I'm going to give you a comparison in a sense. Whilst I was in Trinidad, there's a man called, noted icon in broadcasting and so on, Alvin Daniel, covers pan music and so on over the years in different parts of the world. And he said to me some time ago, JGP, a pan song is, there are two types. You know, you hear pan song, we think it's pan. He says, there's the song about pan, and then there's a song that pan people love to play.
1: Yes.
0: And I'm like, oh. So what you're saying is, you know, let's say comparable to what you're saying with the masquerade, because even with this, we might say, first off, we might say Zouk, but then what happens if it comes out of Montserrat?
1: Yes, but and I'll just finish off and let you drop the sound. In Jamaica, from you say reggae,
0: people
1: say Jamaica. From you say Zouk,
0: you think of
1: either Guadeloupe or Dominica. From you say Calypso, you think of Trinidad. From you say Salsa, my hope is that when you say Masca, it's Montserrat.
0: One place.
1: Yes.

0: Yeah.
1: I want to say something, George.
0: Yes.
1: You hear that song, True Masqueraders. And let me tell you what's behind that song. When we used to have Jump Up, and we better not say we have in Jump Up if we're not going to have it. And when we come and we don't have a generator, somebody's going to bring a generator for us.
0: Back then.
1: If we don't have an electrician, somebody going to be... I don't know how some people know about
0: what to do.
1: What to do.
0: Yes. Oh, weird. Yes.
1: But they come in the fete and they're not leaving until the fete is finished. You know, some guys, they're just dedicated to the music. And those I call the true masqueraders.
0: Yeah. Yeah, boy.
1: And I said I would make a special announcement. This year, Lord Masker will be entering the Soca Mona competition with this same music. And I'm not entering to be king. I'm entering to promote the Masker music.
0: Yeah, people. You heard it here first. Showcase Saturday on ZJB with me, JGP. Yeah, let them know, by the way, I'm not sure what you're going to do after this, sir, because let them know what they heard was not what you brought out. Let them know what happened just now.
1: Just now, you heard the great master JGP doing the master mix. Yes.
0: Next minute, they want the version with the masquerade music.
1: Yes.
0: Masker, man. Masker music. Yes. Lord Masker. So look out for that. How is that spelled? How do you spell it?
1: M-A-S-Q-C-A.
0: All right.
1: M-A-S-Q-C-A.
0: All right. Masker. Yeah, people. So look out for that. Lord Masker coming to you soon. Yes. And you caught it right here on ZJB with me, JGP, Showcase Saturday. Before you leave, man, go ahead. Say what you have to say.
1: Well, I want to say it was a pleasure to be here. And you know, I'm looking forward, as I mentioned, you know, to participate in the Soca Mona competition. It's something new for me, but I think that will provide me with the platform, you know, to push this music forward. And I hope that, you know, Beer and Taboo and Cupid, all of them, and those young guys I saw in London, Vicious. I hope that they get into the
0: Lyrical Tool and Vicious.
1: Yes. I want them to get into the to develop the Masker music, because young people needs to be on board in order to get this thing forward. And again, thanks to Dr. Rudy Page, talk to Dr. Schott and Wayne Hall for pushing my music. George, this music was heard first here on ZJB. And after this, they have invited me to release my music with Dr. Page and the Wayne Hall Show. And
0: nice.
1: So, yes.
0: Nice,
1: so,
0: man.
1: So this,
0: nice.
1: You are the first who this is fresh off the press.
0: Yes. Well, what I said just now is that they're listening. So they hear the Masquerade part. They ask you for that version. You don't have it.
1: Well, that's in the remix.
0: That's in the remix.
1: Yes. And for the show, it will be there.
0: It will be there. JGP, tell Flasher that is the song right there. It has tempo, lyrics, and the original Masquerade rhythm.
1: Thank you.
0: Yeah, but I probably sent it after me done putting the Masquerade part. Oh, my goodness. Yeah. So that's how it is. Who else I got to speak to and speak with? My goodness. Brother, thank you. Thank you so much, man. It's been a privilege. Trust me, it's my pleasure, and it's been a privilege to talk with you.
1: And doctor tell me not to have a lot of fun, but it was fun.
0: It was fun.
1: Yeah, doctor tell me be careful.
0: Be careful of your fun.
1: With too much fun.
0: Yeah, boy.
1: But it was fun. It was fun here, George.
0: Hey.
1: Back with you as in the old days.
0: Yes.
1: Doing what we love to do best, radio.
0: Thank you, man. Thank you. My.
1: And let me say hi to Jill, who's here.
0: Hey, Jill, what's up?
1: Yes.
0: All right. So, Jill, first time this side? Okay, but not in the Caribbean.
2: No.
0: Okay, you've been to other places, but first time in Montserrat.
2: That's right.
0: What's it like for you? How is it?
2: It's lovely, beautiful.
0: People are nice.
2: Beautiful.
0: Oh, man, beautiful. Beautiful. Thank you, Jill. Have a good one. Hey, Flasher, Lord Masker. Look out for that, people. Look out for that name, Lord Masker. Whenever and wherever you hear that name, the same guy, because Desmond Flasher Daily.
1: Because that would be my name on the worldwide platform.
0: On the worldwide platform.
1: And it was not coined by me.
0: Yes.
1: Yes, it be coined by those who see it fit to elevate me, to the higher platform.
0: Yes, my brother. Go strong, stay good, and all the best in your future endeavors, man.
1: Yes, and God bless, and look after yourself, George.
0: Thank you, brother.
1: Thank you.
0: Thank you. My goodness. Yeah. I'm imagining the masquerade players jamming to this one.

later, but a man made me change my program, yes. Because I did say I was going to chat on some masquerade later on. I'll tell you what, people. Got some more folks I got to chat with and chat to. Right here on Showcase Saturday. Different generations, boy.

Yeah, trying to get things under control. It's another one of those crazy days, but you know what that means? It means we're alive, so we give thanks, all right? Got some folks I got to chat to and chat with in just a little bit right here on ZJB Radio. Got some youngsters in. Yeah, they'll let us know what's going on. They'll give you their names. You got a chance to hear their music and so much more right here on ZJB Radio with me, JGP. Who's having a... Today would have been Teacher Edith's birthday. Today? Yeah, the 1st of August. My goodness.

0: Yeah, that's indigenous music, people. That's the big word, which means it belongs here. Okay, as a matter of fact, just the other day, was it this morning? Probably this morning, had a chat with some folks that were checking out what's happening in Canada. Caribana going on, and there were some clowns slash masquerades or John Cadoo on stage, and I think they said those came from Bermuda. So thank you so much for letting us know down here in Montserrat. Thank you that you're listening in to us. Speaking about listening in, got a couple of youngsters. They popped into studio. And first off, greetings. Welcome to our airwaves here at ZJB Radio. Howdy, people.
1: Hey, how you doing?
0: I am fine. Thank you. What about you?
1: I'm all right.
0: All right. You heard the music? That's all right?
1: Yeah, we're good.
0: Yes. All right. You understand it? You're wondering what crazy music is that?
2: Not crazy.
0: No. but first time for somebody. Because one day watching me like, Reed, wait, saying what? All right. Okay, so who are we going to start things off first? Who are we going to speak to first?
1: You speak to me.
0: Yes. Remember, we don't have cameras, right? So you have to speak up. Man, just point to the next one. Listen, you go ahead. Just point to the next one. Yeah. So who's going to be on?
1: I'll go first.
0: You go first. And your name is?
1: Next Ambitious King, Next, or known as NAK.
0: NAK, all right. Before I go any further, whenever you do this, and first off, people are on with me for the first time, I usually ask them, who, first off in Monstration. You understand Monstration?
1: Yeah.
0: Good. Who you belongs to?
1: Belong to...
0: Okay. Forget.
1: I belong to
0: Forget that. Forget that.
1: No, I got you.
0: To whom do you belong?
1: Lana May.
0: Okay, good. It's a good thing I asked you that. Oh boy. Okay, so we got you. So mom is in.
1: Yeah, Lana May Buffon.
0: Yeah, and she's making sure that things are A-okay.
1: Absolutely.
0: Beautiful. Welcome, mom. You can't hear me. No, she can't hear me.
1: She can't hear you.
0: She can't hear me. And you see how things are these days. Imagine, mom is here. Is it live? Is it live Facebook thing, or is she just...
1: No, she's just recording.
0: Just recording for you.
1: Yeah.
0: Yes. You see, back in the day, brother, your mother wouldn't come, you go record nothing. Your mother would come and ask you, what you do you? You're supposed to home out, help wash up things and so on.
1: That's true.
0: So anyway, the next brother you are...
2: I am serious.
0: I am serious. I love that. So is that your demeanor, that's your mood, or that's your name?
2: That is the name.
0: That is the name. And who you belongs to?
2: Right now, I belong to my wife, actually, who's in the studio
0: yes.
2: right now.
0: Listen.
2: Yes, I have
0: yeah,
2: to get
0: boy.
2: That correct.
0: Listen.
2: She's Lana May.
0: Yes.
2: So she's here with us today also.
0: Beautiful, beautiful, beautiful. All right, so let us know. Why you guys are in studio today? What is so exciting about being here today?
1: Well, we would like to share the music that we created and give people a new side of the things that we created. Dance hall.
0: A dance hall with your twist to it.
1: Yes.
0: Right, right. So you created this way on Montserrat. You did it overseas. Or where are you based?
1: I'm based in America. I created it in FL Studios.
0: Right. And do you put a special name to it, or you just say dance hall with a twist of or whatever?
1: I call it dance hall.
0: You just say dance hall?
1: Yeah.
0: All right.
1: Easy, fine.
0: All right. So the ladies want to get headphones because I guess they want to hear as well. They want to get headphones? Ask them if they want to get headphones.
1: You want headphones?
0: Yeah. These are the headphones. The things you put on. Yeah. So you can hear. Because... Yeah, so get the headphones. Yeah. Put on the camera a little bit. Put on the camera, see if y'all can hear. You can sit. Yeah, there are no cameras there, so you can sit. You guys are hearing, right? You're hearing now, Mom? Beautiful. And hold on. Are you hearing? You're right. Good. So no, we're not on camera, so you're okay. You're all right. Well, if you want to take over from them. all right, so next, which one was it? NAK?
1: Yeah.
0: And it's?
2: Serious.
0: And Serious. All right, so we're going to drop Knack song first, right?
1: Mm-hmm.
0: All right, you go ahead, Knack. Tell us, what was the inspiration for this? What inspired you to come up with this?
1: Well, it really started from the Alkaline concert.
0: Oh, good.
1: In in the Barclays Center.
0: Yes.
1: And after seeing him perform, I was inspired, like, I could really create something like that. And I was inspired to go home and come up with that dance hall rhythm, and here we are today.
0: All right. So you weren't into, were you into that before, music of any kind, or what, rap, or?
1: Oh, yeah. Uh-huh. I used to go to the studio with my dad when I was younger.
0: Right.
1: And then I got to see how an artist operates, how a producer operates, and then that's what really started off the process of me becoming a producer myself.
0: Yes. And what was your favorite genre of music before you saw Alkaline performance?
1: It was always dancehall.
0: It was always dancehall.
1: It was between dancehall and hip-hop, but I just love dancehall.
0: Right. And dance then and then something about Alkaline made you go home and say, hey, I can do that.
1: That's one of my favorite artists.
0: You're right.
1: For sure.
0: Did you think, hey, I can do something better than Alkaline?
1: Well, I would like to work with him. Let's see.
0: Diplomatic answer, boy. He might be listening. You can't go see yourself. You put up better music than Alkaline. So, yeah. So, this one is called, give us the name for this one.
1: Fully Active.
0: Fully Active. NAK on ZJB Radio.
1: Yes, and Serious.

0: We not the thing we make her to stop. Go crawl under you. I do no bad, we are do this from dog a walk. You fear we and we sure a dog. So tell your friend them try no start no war. Dust them out, welcome at the yard. Fully active, Navy SEAL abroad. Chatty chatter, just talk a talk. We not the thing we make her to stop. Go crawl under your mother frog. I do no bad, we are do this from dog a walk.
1: Yeah, combination of producer and Sirius. So that's the voice of Sirius back there, right?
2: Absolutely.
1: Yeah. So how did you collaborate and decide, you know, the lyrics and how you're going to do this and how you're going to do that? How did you come to an agreement? Hey, this sounds good. This sounds good. This could be put in. This could be taken out.
0: Pretty much. I recorded the song, and once I recorded the song, then, you know, he actually recorded the song, you know, I voiced it, and then while doing it, he was stating that, you know, you could put in this, you could put in that, or, you know, you could just leave it the way it is.
2: Mm-hmm.
0: So, basically, I just did it, and he put in what he had to put in, or take out what he wanted to take out.
1: Professional differences, being the producer, I'm not even sure which one of you look older. I look young. I'm not sure, but what is it like? One of you probably having a good feeling about something, a good feeling, and the next one saying, nah, you know, you should probably do this. How do you get around that?
2: It's about meeting in the middle. If we could find something that we both like and then build it off of that, then we can create something interesting. And that's what's been working, and that's how Fully Active was created, actually.
1: Right. What's it like working and mommy's around and so on? And
0: we try not to work with her.
1: Good. No, well, these are the questions I have to ask. I know she's there, and I know she wanted to come in there. I wanted to put her out, but I know she... But I wanted to put her out.
2: That's better this way.
1: No, no, serious. I wanted to put her out, but the way she watched me, and I bring it. Because when I came back around, they were already pushing the cheers bigger than them.
2: Mm-hmm.
1: You understand? So I pretended and said, yes, I was coming for cheers, but I wasn't coming for the cheers. I was trying to get them outside. Mm. But it shows the family love in all this. And as you rightly said, Nak, it's the give and take and meeting in the middle and compromise. You know, a mother always wishes well and so on. The wife wishes well. And I'm not sure if they want to chat, but they watch me so funny and they want to chat. So, either of you could slip in here, and I'm going to ask a question. What's it like? What's it like seeing, the brothers, doing their work and you listening and, you know, sometimes certain type of music may have a certain stigma and so on. Either of you ladies could answer. What's it like being there and you say, well, you know what? I'm going to help you out. And you say, no, you know what? This keeps them out of trouble. Start from there.
3: That's to me.
1: Yeah, any one of you. Go ahead.
3: Being mom, my first priority is always to make sure that he was happy. So while after he graduated college, he said, Mom, this is what I wanted to do. But, you know, I said, as long as you're happy, you and your dad will do it. I'll stay out of it. And you find common ground. I'll be okay.
1: Yes.
3: But if I have to step in, I'm going to kill somebody.
2: Uh-oh.
1: Listen, you know people are hearing this, right?
3: Well.
1: You know, listen, Nak, in case you don't know, let me tell you how Caribbean mothers are. Eh?
2: Mm.
1: And he knows. Caribbean mothers are the ones who will tell you, oh, you're not dead outside. Come, let me kill you.
2: Mm-hmm.
1: Yes. So we know about that. You might not know about that.
2: Oh, no, she made me know.
1: Oh, you made, good.
3: I made all three of
1: yes.
3: them know. I brought you in the world.
1: I could take you out. Thank you. Thank you. Hey, Sirius, I could kind of see why you decided to put the name Sirius.
0: Yeah. Well, Wise Up.
1: Yes, Wise Up. Mm-hmm. Yes, yes. No, no.

0: for you, working in the family structure, though, you know, sometimes even though family means, but that's the problem sometimes, family means and wants the best for you. So in the family setting of things, how do you cope with this? Now, I'm going to play your song, but before I do that, I'm asking you that. How do you cope with this?
1: To be honest, I really don't have an issue in where I'm coping, because I'm the easiest person to get along with, right? And if something doesn't feel right,
0: you know, yeah,
1: I'm not gonna get involved with it.
0: Straight to the point.
1: Yes.
0: Is that where you that's where you came up with this serious thing?
1: That's where serious came up from. It's either I'm okay with it, I live with it, or I just don't deal with it.
0: All right. Well said, boy. I like the fact that you have the name for your demeanor. Not that, you know, he's a cool guy of people. He's nice. But as he said, if he's not okay with it, he's out of it. So we have the one we're going to play. This one is called, what's the name of this one? Where are we? Praise?
1: Praise.
0: Praise.
2: Yeah, praise.
0: All right. So, and what brought up this one, serious? This one, praise. What brought this up?
1: Every day, I mean, believe it or not, whether you want to believe it or not, like I said, there's the Creator. There's Almighty. I believe in that. And to me, with this song, this is just my way of giving praises. I'm not the perfect person, you know, but at the same time, here I am, same way. It could be the point where I could not have been here. So each and every day I get up, I always give praise.
0: Yes.
1: And that's how the song came about.
0: Praise. Serious.
3: Yeah. Yeah. Serious again. Giving thanks and praise.

0: from these hard days.
1: Yeah, that's Serious for 2026 right here on ZJB Radio. Showcase Saturday's on. Actually, brother, you sound kind of joyous and praiseful, or should I speak, Jay, joyful? Anyway, you sound good in this, man.
2: Appreciate it.
1: No, you sound sincere. And the production team, the producer, oh my goodness, it's really nice. It's really nice feeling seeing family doing something like this.
2: It really is nice.
1: Thank you. It really, really is nice. Mom, you wanted to say anything else? No, wait. I know you wanted to say something. from saying no, not me. Go ahead.
3: I just want to say happy birthday, Malik. He turned 13 today. Mommy love you.
1: Yeah, all right. 13 today.
3: 13.
1: Yes. Talented folks, man. What's next? Before we go any further, Serious, this track you did, to my ears. Yeah, the dancehall and yet like a little bit of soca Caribbean in it. Was that intentional?
2: Very much so.
1: Okay. Tell us about that. Go ahead.
2: So I'm always listening to soca music. And as you know, well, if you didn't know, now you know, my wife is from Montserrat. Mm-hmm. And it's always a blend of different genres in the house. Mm-hmm. But, you know, we usually play more reggae and soca in the house. And, you know, listening to it, you know, you kind of get that steel pan, that kind of rhythm, kind of, you know, make you want to move up your body kind of feeling. So hearing all of that and then getting the rhythm, you know, I said, why not try to do like a blend in between? Because as you can tell, it has some form of calypso background behind it. And then here comes a voice with a DJ. So you wouldn't expect the actual reggae, or say dancehall behind it. You would more look forward to like something like a calypso song coming from it when it starts.
1: All right. And for NAK being a producer and all that, mm-hmm. how did you encompass all, how did you hold all that together with his experiences and the combinations in his head?
4: Well, by listening to him, he gave me some insight on the route that I could go when making these beats. So it just pretty much was a good combination with his old style and then my newer style of what I listened to. We just, like I said earlier, met in the middle, and then that was the result.
1: Next time, don't say old style, say his expertise.
4: His expertise.
1: Yes, thank you. But so how can people find you? Where can they get your music and all that?
4: Best way to find me is The Real NAK on Instagram or on App Music, Spotify. You could look up Next Ambitious King and in brackets N.A.K.
1: All right. And that's where they'll find your music, your productions and all that.
4: Yeah.
1: Okay, nice. I know you folks into the social media, anything like that. People want to get some information. What, they go to what? Your Spotify, what do you call it? Spotify and
4: mm-hmm. Spotify, Apple Music. It's still under the same name, like I said earlier, but if you really want to see all the different types of beats I make, you can go to my YouTube channel.
1: All right.
4: At Who Is NAK.
1: Okay. So the beats, are they monetized? Are they free for people to use? You know, people are going to ask that question now.
4: Mm-hmm. Well, the free ones are on YouTube, and you can reach out to me.
1: And get beats.
4: And get beats on my Instagram.
1: And while you're in Montserrat, you know what? Since we are saying that, and so many talented folks in Montserrat looking for beats and all that, no, because a lot of the young ones are traveling and performing. How can people find you on Montserrat in case they want to get beats, they want to get some information? What can people on Montserrat? Because, yes, people, they are in studio.
3: Auntie Pat.
1: All right.
4: Auntie Pat. Best way to get to me in Montserrat.
1: Okay, that could be a new track. Antipat, the best way to get to me in Montserrat.
4: You're onto something.
1: I know. So seriously get onto that.
2: Yes.
1: See, that's three lines right there.
2: Yeah.
1: Antipat, how to get to me in Montserrat. Seriously get onto that.
4: Mm-hmm.
1: Form a beat around that.
4: I got you.
1: Good. So we're good to go. Thank you. Thank you so much. Hey, Mom, you want to slip in? Any one of you say thanks to whomever you want to say thanks to. Take it away.
2: Just want to thank you for inviting us today.
4: Absolutely.
2: Giving us this opportunity to do this. And, you know, pleasure to be here again, and looking forward to come back.
1: Beautiful, man. Beautiful. Thank you so much. Ladies, thank you as well. Mom, you want to say anything else? You sure? No. I don't want you to leave here and then set up boarding it. There we go. Hold on. Put on your mic. Hold on. Lord of his mercy, boy. You can hear me say Lord of his mercy? Yeah, Lord of his mercy. All right, take it away. Your mic is on.
3: I just want to say how proud I am of both of them. They came so far. You know, it's only the beginning, and it doesn't stop from here.
4: Mm-hmm. Thank you.
3: She's from Guyana, so we have a little Caribbean.
1: Mm-hmm. You didn't say no?
3: Why am I being put out here?
1: Oh, my. Hey, listen, thank you. Are you finished?
4: Mm-hmm.
2: Yeah.
3: Yeah.
1: The guy's finished. You want to say anything else, Mom? One more. Go ahead.
3: One more thing. I love my family.
1: Beautiful. Well said. Thank you so much, people. Yeah. Different generations coming together. Talented folks out of beautiful Emerald Isle of Montserrat. Thank you so much. All appreciate it.

Yeah, that's something brand new right here on ZJB Radio. That's Serious with the Praise Song. 28 minutes to go until 3 o'clock and Emancipation Day, August 1. That's today. Coach Ahead Day. Activities up in Coach Ahead. Check it out. And, oh, by the way, today would have been the birthday of the late teacher Edith Dubry. And here we go. Remember this one? The case of the stolen goat. Listen.

represented him. 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Sir, this how

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Well, of course, I had 3 cups and more. 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

0: Football fraternity. Thank you, sir.
1: Yes, and there it is, in memory of teacher Edith Jupri. Today would have been her birthday, 1st of August, 2026. And I wonder if I could find a couple of those tracks right here on ZJB Radio. Just look at today. All right, so let's see what we can come up with and just put them on as today being the 1st of August, 2026, observance of Emancipation Day. The Emerald Community Singers made this song quite popular, and then we've had different versions of it being done, including this one done by Albert Sheepy Greenaway.

That's the Emerald Community Singers, Emancipation Medley. First of August, come again, and we've got our time. My goodness, just about 18 minutes now to go before

Dark Mind Jubilee people. Masquerade song. And good afternoon to some young talent. Journey. Where is he? Earl Journey Brown. I love to soak it.

Hey, that's a young one. That's Earl Brown, the young one. That's Journey. I love to soak. Okay, when I leave here, God willing, cut your head, Roy. Yeah, got to go from one to the next, from next to the one. Yeah, the long Emancipation Weekend, August Monday. You know what I always say, right? When next I'm back with you, I should be back with you 9 o'clock Monday morning, God willing. All right, 9 o'clock Monday morning. So this afternoon, coach your head. And then Monday morning, 9 o'clock, should be on with you on ZJB Radio. You know what I always say? You can't have a holiday in Montserrat without this.

that got me going. Technicians in and out, out and in. Can't even get a chance to answer the phones. Everybody's here. Oh my goodness. Hey, good afternoon to you too. Howdy, howdy. Bones, what's up? Yeah, boy, I feel like a doctor. Good afternoon, JGP. Howdy going out to, where is it? Claudina and Bernadette and Nibs coming from Iman. Howdy. Who else are going to slip in quickly? All the people and them all. Everybody. Felicify yourself, yes? Or here for yourself. Hold on a little bit, hold on a little bit. So they actually have me. Oh my goodness. What, give me this. Are you thinking easy doing this? It might sound easy. Good afternoon to Margie, Mr. Margotson, the handkerchief man. Howdy.

tell you, there's different generations I talk to just now. Yeah. Okay, who else we got? Thank you, thank you. Have a good one yourself. You left from one thing to the next one. We got more exciting radio for you. Stay tuned, stay with us. If you got to make a move, no problem. Take us along with you, because we're mobile. We're portable. Who else we got to say hello to? Listen, everybody. Everybody. Everybody. So enjoy what's left of your first day, your first afternoon, your first in the evening, night of August 2026. Like everybody got liberated and pop into studio room. But it's all good. It's all appreciated, all right? Yeah. So God willing should be on with you on Monday morning, 9 o'clock. Should be. All right, so listen out and find out. Yeah, they say, JGP, cut your head. Yeah. And then, as a matter of fact, who met me? Somebody met me. Hey, listen, that's it for you and me. Yeah, I'm JGP. I'm done.

0: Sound check, microphone check, 1, 2, 1, 2, 3. Yeah, we good. It's Saturday afternoon, 3:03. Like we promised you, having a discussion right about now shortly. Yeah, the discussion will focus on why our local music is not getting the traction it deserves internationally, and the impact of AI on modern calypso production, and the legal implications of its usage. Welcome to ZJB Radio. We got 3 minutes down past your 3 o'clock. Like I said, sound check, microphone check, everything is right. Yeah, folks, we tell you about it early on this morning. Let me tell you, coming up shortly, in a matter of seconds or minutes, the discussion will focus on why our local music is not getting the traction it deserves internationally, and the impact of AI on modern calypso production, and the legal implications of its usage. The panel today consists of Crystal Beckles Cummins from Barbados, Trevor T.C. Castle, Everton Reality Weeks, Eddie Prince Jubri, Kelvin Talbot Jubri, and Joel Bluff Watts and Mike Jarvis. Well, Kelvin Talbot Jubri and Joel Bluff Watts. They're in studio with us right here on ZJB Radio. And not forgetting Daddy Algie Graves. So let me just get a shout out from everybody. I think the panel, they're all seated. Guys, are you there? If everybody's there, let's get across. Let's just say, yeah, yeah. Everybody's
1: hey,
0: in?
1: Good afternoon. Yeah.
2: Yo, good afternoon.
3: Yo.
2: It's safe.
4: Yeah.
0: Hey. All right, Tabu, you there? Let me hear you say, yeah.
4: Get you got your live and direct.
0: What about Joel Bluff Watts?
5: Yeah, I'm right here, man.
0: You're right here. Okay, folks, you're with ZJB Radio. Daddy Algie. Yeah. Alvin Graves, are you in there with me?
6: Loud and clear.
0: I can hear you loud and clear. I'll turn it over to you.
6: Okay, good afternoon, everybody. Good afternoon.
2: How are you?
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8: And good afternoon from me.

0: Okay, folks, we seem as if we lost Daddy Algy. Daddy Algy, are you still there with us?
1: I'm still here. Can you hear me?
0: Yes, you sound very soft, though, but you need to speak up, right? Because you're holding down things.
1: I'm at the top of my volume at the moment.
0: You're coming through rather soft. I don't know if your position or your volume or something. I mean, you were loud and clear early on, but your volume seems to have been diminished. That's a word we use in music. Yeah, are you still there with me, Daddy? Okay, folks, we're going to try and get that sorted. Because we've lost Daddy Algy Graves. Yeah, we need to get Daddy Algy Graves all sorted out, because he's the anchor guy on this discussion on this program this afternoon. And we've lost him.

0: Well, let me just repeat the panel that we have for this afternoon's discussion. We got Crystal Beckles. Crystal, you're there, right?
1: Yes, I am. Good afternoon.
0: Good afternoon to you. We got Trevor T.C. Castle. Trevor, you're in the house.
2: Okay.
0: All right.
2: Listen, I'm traveling at the moment, but domestic travel, so I'm able to listen.
0: Right. Everton Realty Weeks, are you there?
3: Yes, Cecil, I'm here.
0: What about Eddie Prince Jabri?
4: Yes, man, I'm right here.
0: How you doing,
4: right
0: sir? Here. All right, we're trying to get Daddy Algie, and we seem to we have lost him. There's some technical difficulty there. I mean, he being the anchor man of this discussion, this program for this afternoon, and of course, it's important that you know, we try to rectify that issue with Daddy Algie. So yes, folks, just once again, if you're just joining us, the discussion will focus on why our local music is not getting the traction it deserves internationally and the impact of AI on modern calypso production and the legal implications of its use. I forgot my job. It's Mike. Mike, are you in the house?
5: Good afternoon.
0: Good afternoon, Mike. House. Okay. All right. We're just trying to get Daddy Algie back on.
6: Can you hear me?
0: Okay. Daddy Algie, are you there?
6: Can you hear me?
0: Oh, yes, that's much better. Go right ahead. Knock your socks off.
6: Okay. Thanks for the patience, guys. Thank you very much for the patience. I was saying good afternoon to Montserrat. Good afternoon to all the folks that are listening via the worldwide. Very, very special good afternoon to everybody who have taken the time. I know there's a lot of activities in Montserrat at the moment. Today is

couple of weeks ago, a couple of friends of mine got together and back on a discussion. And it's actually the brainchild of my good friend, Eddie Prince Jubri, and myself. We were in this discussion, and King Tabu, and we decided that this is an important area to discuss and to go down and to find out what we are doing right, what we're doing wrong, where have we gone wrong, where we're going right, and what we need to do to pick up the pieces. And we thought about getting some individuals involved who may know and contribute, you know, in a way that is a good way to the program. And so we have a very, very distinguished panel. But first of all, I just want to let you know basically what we'll be actually discussing today. As Sipiki mentioned earlier, and it's been, you know, targeted on the radio before, that we'll be talking about the commercialization of music.

0: Have we lost Algie? Or have I lost me?
1: Well, I can hear you, Mike. Are you still there?
0: I am here. I was hearing you a while ago, but you dropped out.

0: Okay, it seems as if we definitely having some volume problems with Algy, Alvin Graves. We've lost him again.
1: Are you hearing me loud and clear again?
0: Okay, you're back on.
2: Hearing you clear, but not loud. Hearing you clear, but not loud.

0: Hello.
1: Yes, Algie, we hear you're cutting in and out. Yeah, it definitely seems to be a technical problem on your end. I mean, everybody else is good.
0: Yeah, everybody else seems to be good, and I'm trying to see what is the issue on my side.
1: Okay, we're hearing you now, so if you can proceed.
0: Okay, so are you hearing me loud and clear now?
1: Mm-hmm. Yep.
0: Okay, so back to what we were talking about earlier, I was saying to you that we were trying to investigate whether or not is Montserrat music merely seasonal or just confined to festival or...

0: Okay, the question he was asking there just a while ago, guys, I think you might have heard that question. Is Monster Music seasonal? Prince, you want to come in and jump in and try and steer things until we could get Algy sorted? Well, Algy could get himself sorted for radio time?
1: My answer to that would be a simple yes. At present, Monster Music is seasonal. As to why, that's open for discussion. For me personally, I think we lack the consistency in the way we approach music. As individual artists, and culturally, how we look at music. I think when you look back at the days of, you know, guys like Reality, Falcon, Prince, and these guys.
2: Prince. Hello, Prince. Could you hold on a minute?
1: Sure.
2: Before the discussion continue, everybody who is not talking at the time need to mute their phone. You have to mute your until your turn to talk, otherwise it's going to create problems. So everybody need to mute it.

0: Okay, guys, I think everybody has done that. So, Eddie,
1: I can continue.
0: Continue with the discussion, okay. Please.
1: So, like I was saying, my answer to Algie's question as to whether or not Montserrat music is seasonal, my answers are simply yes, it is seasonal, because I don't think we're looking and approaching music in a commercial sense, certainly not in a global sense. It's for us right now, it's strictly parochial. The issues are local, the approach is local, the way artists, I don't even think we have artists in Montserrat. I think what we have are seasonal entertainers. And from that standpoint, there's no consistency in the approach of music. The youngsters involved in music today are not willing to invest in themselves. And as I say, I would like to go back to the days of Reality and Falcon and these guys. Their approach to music was totally different.
2: Can you guys hear me now? Hello?
0: Yes, Algie, I'm here. Your prince was making a point there, so if you could just allow him to finish his point, please.
2: Yeah, of course. I just wanted to know if my mic is back in.
0: Yeah, I'm hearing you on our end. But Prince, go ahead, finish your point.
1: Yeah, I think for me, and I could be wrong, Reality could speak better on this than I can. But I think these guys understood something important about the approach, the global approach of music. Because that era for me, had Montserrat music on a very, very, very high level.
2: Can I just interject? Can I?

0: just interject here, Prince, and
1: go ahead.
0: Say, because when I was giving you, I was basically giving the listening public a breakdown of all the issues that we'll be touching. Not exactly that we need a bit of elaboration on them at that time, but because we have some mic issues, and of course Sipiki joined in. But I also wanted, and then we'll have a more in-depth, thorough discussion, because we also needed to talk about are the gatekeepers of our culture working effectively. We're talking about people like the Montserrat Arts Council. We're talking about the if we need to have a Calypso Association in Montserrat. We're talking about all that. So those are some of the things. And then we're going to be talking about AI and the impact of AI on commercializing music and everything. But just before we go into the in-depth discussion, I wanted to just say, yes, everybody have made a mention of themselves, but I wanted to basically touch everybody individually and say that in the studio in Montserrat, for the folks who are listening online or via radio and want to know who the panel actually is made up of, just want to say that the people in the studio in Montserrat, we have Alvin DJ Bluff, and I want you to say just hello to the public so that they know who you are.
2: Hi, good afternoon. Just a point of correction, I'm not Alvin DJ Bluff, I'm Joel Watt Bluff. Yes.
0: Okay, and what do you do music-wise?
2: Well, I'm actually the owner of Rhythm Tree, which actually records the music, create beats, and, try a bit of promotion of the songs.
0: Okay, thanks for coming. And you're the youngest person on the panel as well. You need that youthful perspective. Also,
2: yes, sir.
0: We have the big man, Kelvin Tabu-Jubri. Just give us a minute about yourself. I know that you can take 2 hours to do that because you're such an important person of the cultural music scene, everything. But just give us 60 seconds and tell us exactly about Kelvin Tabu-Jubri.
3: Greetings. Good afternoon.
4: Ladies and gentlemen, good afternoon. I'm just one of the guys who really have contributed to the culture of Montserrat in every aspect, from sports to education. So, is that one of them things? Countryman, of course. Proud of Montserrat, proud of my heritage, and that's me.
0: Okay. And those are who are the guys who are on the panel who are sitting in the studio in Montserrat. Now, let's go further afield. Everton King Reality Weeks. I think you're in New York. Tell us a bit about yourself, King.
5: I'm sorry, gentlemen, but I'm having a hard problem hearing anything at all. I don't know. I cannot hear the audio at all.
0: Okay, can you just, we are hearing you loud and clear anyway. Can you just tell us a bit about yourself? 60 seconds, 30 seconds, just give us a little synopsis on yourself.
5: Hello?
0: Okay, we're going to move past. King Everton Reality Weeks is a multiple time Calypso King of Montserrat and one of our great producers and arrangers, and he has played such an instrumental part in the development of Montserrat's culture, our Calypso and everything, and we want to thank him for that. And he's on the other end. Hope that he gets his line sorted out so that we can have his input, which is going to be very vital for us this afternoon. Also, we have Trevor T.C. Castle, and he's traveling at the moment. But T.C., can you say something if you're there? I think that T.C. might be out of range at the moment. We have our lone lady on the panel this afternoon. She's a queen, and I can tell you why. Because she have won the regional Calypso crown in Montserrat a couple of years ago. And she's basically, I consider Christelle Beckles as being a Montserratian. I think that we need to talk to the immigration people so we can give her some kind of status or some kind of immigration rights in Montserrat. Because she's always here and she plays a vital part in our Calypso and in our culture every December. So Christelle, she's from Barbados, the land of the flying fish, of course. And we want to say, Crystal, welcome to the show. Tell us a bit about yourself.
1: Hey, good afternoon, everybody. I am Crystal, three-time original Calypso Queen. But I'm also a mother, first of all, an educator. I teach music and performing arts from 3 years old to 18 in a school setting, but I also do it privately. I am a facilitator of various workshops pertaining to music, music education, and I'm an arranger, producer, songwriter for many people throughout the Caribbean, a real music lover, and very passionate about culture and the arts. That's just a little about me.
0: Thank you very much, Crystal. You're going to be, you're going to play a big part in this program this afternoon. And while we're in Barbados, I just want to say my condolences to all the people in Barbados and to everybody in the Caribbean on the passing recently of Sir Garfield Sobers. I know that, Crystal, you guys have been mourning.
1: Yes.
0: It was a good one for you guys. And, I have my personal encounters with Sir Garfield as well. So, it's not only a Barbadian loss, it's a Caribbean loss. And we really want to, tell you guys how much it's been heartfelt for us and everything. And may his legacy lives on throughout the Caribbean. And we also have, I'm going to say this right now, my brother is on the other end as well. His name is Eddie Prince Jubri. He's everything, and he can tell you exactly who he is. Eddie, just give me just 60 seconds. I know you can take an hour, but give me 60 seconds. I think that you're mute, Prince. You're on mute. Yeah, Prince, you're on mute.
3: You hearing me now? Hello? Algie, you hearing me?
6: Yeah, go right ahead, Prince. We're hearing you. You're coming
0: loud
6: through.
0: And clear, loud and clear.
3: Okay. Let me make it quick and simple. I'm from a unique village in St. John's called Semilane. And I was very fortunate to grow up among some legends, couple of which, one of which is in the studio with you, Kelvin Tabo Jubri. Then we have our man, Reality. Many of you may know Kenneth Fisher Fenton. You may also know James Radio Fenton. You have Clyde Weeks. You have guys like Attacker, Black Prince. So I could go on. When, if you know those guys, you'll understand how fortunate and privileged I have been in my journey to this point. And I think that tells you all that you need to know about who I am.
0: You must tell them that you made me as well. Hey, thanks a lot, Prince.
3: And of course, I don't want to leave out my old man, the great Kenneth QC Allen.
0: Of course. Well, Prince, thanks a million for that. And of course, with me here in England, there's another gentleman, a very distinguished gentleman. He's on the panel as well. He is not only my former boss, he's one of my mentors, my true mentors, and my real true friend. And he's a Caribbean broadcaster, an international broadcaster, a broadcaster extraordinaire. And I want to say good afternoon and welcome as well to Mike Jarvis. Good afternoon. I think that Mike.
7: Hello, are you hearing me now?
0: Yes, Mike, we can hear you.
7: Fantastic. I just said I'm going to charge you for overstating. My name is Mike Jarvis. I'm a Montserratian broadcaster, writer, music aficionado, calypso fanatic. Can't sing a calypso to save my life, but it is what it is. Thanks for having me.
0: No problem at all. I'm going to jump straight into your crystal, and I'm going to ask you this question, because I know that you had a performance last night, and I don't...
1: Sorry, I didn't get it last. I didn't get the question.
0: Okay, I was saying to you, Crystal, that I know that you had the Calypso show last night, and I don't know how tired you might be or how long you may be able to stay with us on this program. So I'm going to jump right into you right now and ask you two things, actually. First of all, we want to know what's the Calypso scene in Barbados, and whether or not the songs that's been produced in Barbados have commercial appeal, and then we're going to talk to you about the AI influence, and on, because I know you have a lot to say about that one. So if you can jump into that, because in Montserrat, our music is basically seasonal. It's during the course of December. I want to hear your take on this one, if it's the same thing in Barbados with your Crop Over Festival, and if the music is far-reaching and the artists are being hired to perform internationally. How's your music?
1: Okay, so for the most part, Crop Over, as you know, has its various genres attached to it. So we do Calypso here. We also do our Bashment Soca, Sweet Soca, Power Soca. But Calypso really is our seasonal, seasonal music. There are a few artists, though, who will travel outside of Barbados year-round. So we do have some who are reaching international stages. But our Calypsonians, most of them do it because it's part of our culture, do it because there's competition attached to it. They also do it because... It's really just a part of your culture, and you do it because it's Crop Over. Some of them do get work outside. Some of them do different competitions. Because of when Crop Over falls, it's kind of difficult to go into other carnivals right after, but there is Labor Day. Mm-hmm. It's different for Trinidadians in a sense that they start at the top of the year. So then they're all carnivals coming right after. So they travel throughout. But we do have the Alan St. Hines, the Rupees, the Edwin Yerwas and Crossfires, Square Ones, Blood, Mikey's, who travel year round. Mm-hmm. You know, but Calypso itself is usually made for that 6-8 week period. Calypso tents, there are about 6-7 Calypso tents in Barbados. Our tent season starts for a few tents the end of May, and for all the others, the beginning of June. So we go through a series of tent nights right up until judgment, where the judges come into each tent and they judge you like July, and then competition, as you noted, was last night. So competition is like, we have like a week to prepare. Mm-hmm. Our Calypso scene, it's basically 8 weeks. But a lot of the music that is produced and sung can be played throughout the year. I'm sure some Calypsonians get bookings other places. But for the most part, Calypso is written for competition. I think sometimes some may not see the need for longevity in terms of topics that are discussed. So they look at the current issues, which is okay because that's what Calypso is about. But if you're looking for songs to last for years and years on end, I think that we got to start looking a little deeper into the material and what we really produce. But for the most part, it's a seasonal and a now thing, as opposed to seeing your music live beyond the 8 weeks. As I said, a lot of the music still can, but there's some that you wish were written in a particular way that they could live on after.
0: Okay. Because a good calypso is actually one that is, you know, can last a lifetime. But I'm going to ask you another quick question while you're here. Just this is a question that I'm going to be asking the members of the Montserrat panel as well. So bear this in mind, guys. The calypso in Barbados, Crystal, is it on the rise? Does the future look bright
1: in Barbados? Definitely. Definitely. We celebrated 40 years of junior calypso monarch in Barbados this year. And the strange thing about it is I've been a part of the junior monarch program since 2002, and I was just a background vocalist. I was a teenager then, and the funny thing about it is being a part of it as a mentor, a musician in the band, a background vocalist, and seeing all these juniors coming through the program, and in the 40th year celebrating, my own son at 9 years old won the title. So I encouraged him to be a part of it after he wanted to be a part of it, because I see what it can do for you. I was never part of the Junior Monarch, but I can tell you that a lot of the juniors, because of the funding by the Scotia Bank for 31 of the 40 years, a lot of the juniors come out of the program and enter our Pickety Crop, which is the adult calypso competition. Mm-hmm. So you do see progression, you do see continuity. And, you know, we're going to schools as well here. And we try to garner interest from, like, as early as September, October. So I do see continuity. I do see it's on the rise. I see it's a positive trajectory if we continue to fuel it. Because, like anything else, if not fueled, it will die.
0: So you're telling me then that the calypso in Barbados is part of your culture, is on the rise, and you think that some of the reasons, or one of the main reasons for which is responsible for this, is because they're starting with the youth, from the youthful age, and as they progress. So you think that that is something that we may be able to do in Montserrat, and that is one of the ingredients that we need to put in the pot in order to make our calypso culture to develop. Do you think that way?
1: Definitely. I feel like everything, it needs funding. That's the first thing. You also need the right people behind it.
0: Okay.
1: The
0: guys from Montserrat, Eddie Prince Jubri or Everton Reality Weeks, you can jump on that one and just give us your minute of that. How do you see it?
7: Yeah.
0: Hello.
7: Is Reality able to jump in?
0: I can't seem to be hearing from Reality. I'm gonna come to Eddie. Can you answer that? And then we go to Mike, and we go to TC as well, and we come down to Tabu to find out, and Trevor to find out what about. We just want to know if it's a general consensus here that if we start in the schools, if we put it as part of maybe part of the curricula, if we decide, okay, we're going to groom our youngsters to give them some form of an interest and to develop further and love the art form, which is part of our culture, if we will see our music more sustainable and even commercially more viable.
7: 100%. I mean, the earlier you can start is the better. Because for me, I had the distinct privilege during my time in Piper School, and maybe Sipi, he can also speak to this. You know, one of the things that stuck with me is you know, the mornings in assembly when we would have this, you know, Mrs. Gerald would be on the piano leading us in song. We would have performances, Christmas performances, concerts and so forth, where we had
3: you know, dance, song. You know, there were elements which kind of started to groom us into the performing arts. And I think that was something which stuck with me when I moved on. And so I was able to pick up from that point. So I think, you know, to answer your question, I think it's definitely important to start in the schools. The other thing, though, is locally, as it pertains to Montserrat, we seem to lack the incentive for performance. And what I mean by that is, with the exception of Christmas, when we start getting into writing Calypso and preparing for Calypso competition, there's a big gap from January to that point where nothing happens. So the local artists are not being incentivized to perform anywhere. They themselves have a responsibility as to how they sell themselves, because I mean, I mentioned at the beginning how privileged I was to grow up among some legends, and I could never forget when Black Prince came out with that 12-inch 45 with Olamo Lamo, and Jam Session Festival. I can never forget when Falcon came out with his record. And again, I don't even need to mention Arrow. How we would look forward to Arrow's release annually. And these were things that stuck with me. And because of that, because of understanding that and seeing that, I did my first recording at 16. I invested in myself and put my first record at 16. Okay. And I continued from that point on.
0: Okay. Eddie, let me hold it 1 second with you, because this is a true example of dedication and love for the art form. I'm going to go to you, Tabu, because I know the reason why I'm coming to you, Tabu, is because I know that you started when you were in school from a very young age, and you have been now singing Calypso in Montserrat for 30 plus years, to be on the safe side. How have you who were instrumental in grooming you? What did you get from the system coming out of this?
4: Well, let me approach the negative first, because most people approach the positive. From the system, well, just you get a name and you say, all right, Carnival is finished, and you have been Tabu Jubri, you have been Tabu, you know, and that was it, you know, and went on to cash prizes and go on. And then through the years, you tell yourself, well, you know, you don't really want the reward from the system, really, because the system is just a system, you know. Set up to either keep you down or push you forward. So at the end of the day, we from St. John's never look to the system. Remember, radio singer sang about monopoly, you know? And it's not for material or money gain why we do these things, but for a spiritual gain. Anyway, back to the positive now, quickly. The journey is a real journey, because it's a journey that has its ups and downs, really. From way back when we started singing, because when I went to town to sing was when I really was known by the public to be singing in town. But in St. John's, we used to have that Calypso competition underneath Mass Nixon shop, where all the greats from St. John's used to be there. And just to make it underneath that shop, you had to be good. Otherwise, you stand up on the road and look underneath Mass Nixon shop. Mm-hmm. Because it was such an event. And from 5th of November down, those days, but I was very small still, you know, clairvoyant, you know what I mean, running away from Dickieland, running down to St. John's, and you know, try to, because you never really have nobody protecting you, more you trouble with the wind, you know, those times. So you find yourself in the north around the, all those guys like inspiration from the Oracle himself, Fisher, Kenneth Fenton, you know. He was the Oracle. And then you had people like Black Prince. He was my real father. I have to call him my father. But before that, you had Hensy Fenton and Theo Bramble and Pope and them guys. That's Dopey's uncle, I think, that used to have a band in the church. So they had a band in St. John's. And you had Slim on bass. So I always find them people there, you know what I mean? And then after that, Theo Bramble was on bass also. Whoopsie. You know, Salah. So it was like a lot of musicians in St. John's. But growing up in between Semelane, as Prince directly told you about that factor, you know, run down the St. John's and inside reality, you know, organizer, we had Iron, you know, had Fisher, Black Prince, Attacker, you know, Chipsa, you know, it was a pleasure to be amongst them guys. So that's where the music started, and I went to town after, and then find myself amongst up Flasher. No, I crashed to Flasher, Desmond Daly, can't forget him because he was part of my journey too, you know. And I have to sail him. And Kitaka, Ras Kitaka.
0: Are you saying to me then, Tabu, are you saying to me then that these men who you have mentioned just a minute ago, that they had the cultural spirit and they were the ones who propelled you forward and pushed you to be what you are today? So making your music journey a success.
4: Yeah, man, you ever thought about it? Because those guys are writers. All of them are real songwriters, and they teach you to write a song. And all of them can play instruments. 100%. Too. And they teach you they would teach you to play the instrument too, so every one of them can play music, they can write songs, and they can deliver it. The whole of St. John's.
3: Tabu.
4: Yeah?
3: Tabu. We didn't have a choice. You couldn't be among those guys and not have those attributes. You didn't have a choice.
4: You had no choice.
0: Okay, so let's hold 100%. It right there. So let's hold it right there. With what is being said now, can we assume that those people back in the day who basically honed your talent, they were responsible for your success and for they were grounded in the music and they wanted to see the culture progress? Are you saying no? Because we're not seeing that same kind of attitude with our young artists. Is that something lacking or something that we need to look into?
4: No, but Algie, before we move on, you know, we can't forget that a man like Karl Malcolm, because Karl Malcolm played a pivotal role in my follow through, you know what I mean? I couldn't do nothing without Dax, because Dax was my general, you know what I mean? So just to stick a pin right there and give that man that credit, you know, for my moving on too. But at that time, Algie, it was like your job. You know, when I went to Jamaica to study, I realized that them certain musicians don't work every day. They don't go to no office. The studio is their office. So they are in the office from 6 o'clock in the morning until 2 o'clock, 3 o'clock tomorrow morning. So it's the same attitude we had in those days, that we in the band house in Salem have to walk back to St. John's, in the band house in Cellar have to walk back to St. John's at 3 o'clock at night, down at Agouti, above Harbour Court, in them place with Kitaka. It's me and Kitaka used to move, you know what I mean? So,
0: okay.
4: I had no choice, man.
0: Let me go to Mike. Mike,
4: yeah.
0: let me bring you into the picture here, because as the former manager of ZGB Radio, I know that it started with Wilsey White and yourself, and you guys used to go inside of the band house,
4: mm-hmm.
0: and you guys used to record the music on what we call then the reel-to-reel tapes and everything. And that was how our music was archived and played on the radio. Now, I am saying, do we need more of that to say, well, not that it's not being recorded now, but do we need more of the radio station involvement in the calypso, in the music distribution and in the development of the calypso in Montserrat? From the radio station manager point of view, what do you think that can be done from that point?
7: Well, to be honest, Algie, that is a matter that should really be addressed by the mm-hmm. management of the radio station. What I could do is give a perspective, and not wanting to live in the past, as it were, mm-hmm. but the past tends to inform the present mm-hmm. and the future. What you spoke about there about also getting into the band house with the live, Pink is Scary, technician Laurel Mason. It was part of the job. It was part of the role. But that was a different time. You know, things have changed dramatically in Montserrat since those days. But certain things are constant. And in Montserrat, in Antigua, I just listened back to the Calypso competition from Antigua last night. I spent a good part of the day listening to the playback of the Pick of the Crop from Barbados. The media, the vocal media, particularly the radio station, plays an absolutely integral part in culture across the board. But as we are speaking about here, about Calypso here, in Calypso for this purpose, I would venture as far as to say, during my period there, I was also a member of the festival, or the festival committee for many years. And I would go a step further and not even suggest, recommend, or maybe even demand that Radio Montserrat be given a permanent place on the Montserrat Arts Council, not only for the Calypso, but everything to do with arts development in Montserrat. Allow me a few seconds
0: that.
7: More.
0: I support that. I support that.
7: Yeah, allow me a few seconds more on this point. I heard King Bear. He was a guest with the Antiguans last night during the Calypso show. And he made an absolutely vital point about what he is doing at the moment in the school, still that we're talking about creating an interest in the art form Calypso from a young age up and what Tabo and Eddie and others have been talking about. I think Bain needs to be credited for what he's doing, highly credited. I think Cupid needs to be credited for what he's doing. I think Tabo, my good friend Tabo, needs to be reminded that the mentors he spoke about who guided him when he was coming through and when we used to broadcast the Junior Calypso show, etc., that Tabo, my brother, you are now a mentor. And I also think that people, I think they is one of them, and I think the Teachers Association, who are organizing the Junior Calypso competition, are doing an absolutely fantastic job in getting those kids exposed and ready for to take over the Calypso in Montserrat and guide it somewhere into the future. Because back in my day, I broadcast a lot of the Junior Calypso competitions, and a lot of those Calypsonians, Tabo included, I think Brother might have been one, Captain Maverick, and some others, one chap unfortunately passed away. They came through, barring one, and picked up from where guys like Arrow and Reality and Hero, etc., the path that was gentlemen and ladies who went involved cut, those youngsters then are now the leaders of the art form. So I have hope. I have concerns. It's a different situation in Montserrat now. But I have hope. I'm hearing the talent, and I think they should be complimented for what I'm doing with his daughter. But there's hope. It simply needs to be guided and managed.
0: Okay, I'm going to ask another quick one for your mic. Another quick one while you're still with your microphone. You have listened, you know, to all the Calypsonians over the last maybe 10 years, I should say. And even the young guys coming up. And do you think that the talent that is being expressed at this moment is comparable to what we had with the Arrows, the Black Princes, the Realities, the Falcons, the Attackers, the Fishers back in the day, the Warriors back in the day? And also, a second part two of the question is, back in those days, Arrow took the music worldwide. Falcon took it worldwide. Why is it? Can you pinpoint why the younger Calypsonians in Montserrat, who are projecting Montserrat's art form, Montserrat's culture, why is it that the music does not have this commercial appeal that they're selling all over, they're performing all over? What are the impediments? What do you think?
7: Okay, I'm getting old, Algie, so I'll start with the last thing you said, and I'll try to remember the first part. Times have changed.
2: Thank you.
7: Times have changed. You spoke about AI earlier on, that you wanted that to be a part of this discussion. It's a completely new ball game now. And I think that, folks, forgive me for saying this, but I'm going to say it. There are some Montserrat events developing in the UK. We need to start tapping into this expanded Montserrat market in the UK and in the United States as well, to give our artists, especially those with potential, some more exposure. The geographical Montserrat is not the limitation of the quote-unquote Montserrat market. And that Montserrat international market is a big market, even before we start talking about a regional market and a broader international market. Montserrat is regional, Montserrat is international. And that brings me to, if I remember your first part of the question, do we have as many? No. Just a force of circumstance. The population dynamics have changed. People have moved abroad. But from what I have heard in the Calypso competition, the main Calypso competition, the junior Calypso competitions, there are some sparks of absolute brilliance. It's not all of them, a few of them. We need to tap into them. And where we do not only have individuals as sparks of brilliance, we have particular songs that are built around the individuals as sparks of brilliance. And I'll mention Bear. Bear had an absolutely killer party, Calypso, Soca, was it last year, the year before? And that thing should have been given more exposure. So there's where the marketing comes in, there's where the map comes in. And just finally, allow me, I don't want to be talking too long.
0: No.
7: Era of Arrow, Hero, that University of Soca, that unofficial University of Soca, that was a marketing foundation, promotional foundation that exposed a lot of our Montserrat overseas, particularly on the radio when the market then was different. Tabu, I remember sometime in the late 70s, early 80s, you had a hit song, Punk Rock Soca, I think it was.
6: Punk Rock.
7: And I took the master, yep. I was doing a course in Barbados, and I took the master to Barbados down for you. This is the era of AI. And I heard Bear say last night, AI is not how we allow it to use us, it's how we use it. So there's a possibility, there's a scope for hope, but we've got to manage it. We've got to manage it. Okay. End of story. Thanks.
0: Okay, Crystal, I'm going to come to you in about 3 minutes.
5: Let me go to
0: Everton Reality Weeks with something quickly, because we haven't been hearing from you. Your mic was giving a bit of a bit.
5: Yes, I wasn't hearing you at all. I'm hearing you a lot better now.
0: I'm so grateful for now, that. I wanted your input into the same question I was asking Mike, and I know that you had some stuff that we discussed before that you wanted to talk about. So here's your chance.
5: Yes, I'm going to look at it from a different perspective to how everybody's is seeing it. Yes, our Calypso in Montserrat was very powerful, and we reached out to the world, and we were dominating for a while. But in order to understand what was happening, you have to look away from Calypso, because Calypso is only part of Montserrat. It's not the whole thing. You know, Montserrat was a very diverse culture. You know, the string band. When Tabu spoke of guys like Hennessy and those guys, they always were playing in string bands. They were doing something. It's always some form of music going on when we were growing up. It was not calypso, but it was Montserrat rhythm, Montserrat melody. You always have guys writing songs, as Tabu said, and different parts of culture. The masquerade drum was a beat that we pulsated to. You understand? Montserrat was a melting pot of culture and so many different rhythms. People play the fife, the harmonica, the concertina, the guitar, the violin. You know, these instruments were around. When you're a child and you're walking around every day, you hear different melodies. It was almost seasonal. You know, so like Tabu said, from the 5th of November, it's almost like we as children would go crazy for the rhythms, because that's when they're coming out.
0: So you're saying that,
5: you know, and these are the influences that influence the young people.
0: Those rhythms form the backdrop for Montserrat's music.
5: Hello?
3: Yeah.
5: I myself never got involved in calypso until much later on. Radio was the one that was trying to pull me into calypso. But as a young boy, I played the masquerade drum. I played the guitar. Any instrument that was available, I would go on it. So I was developing the ability to create music for myself. I could hear a song and say, well, I could play it this way. I can change up the rhythm because I am a Montserrat man. I'm a St. John's man. I'm a Kalinsgut man. So when I entered the calypso, I was not bringing copycat rhythms. I was bringing Montserrat bred rhythm. And the world was not accustomed to it. You know, so it was something fresh. You know, but if we just... One of the problem with calypso, and I must comment Tabu at this point, because he's one of the people who I would call a true culture calypsonian, because he would attempt any kind of rhythm, any kind of formation, and he would not, as he said, he would not be concerned whether it's going to be commercially viable. And that is where the power comes from. Is the ability to reach into places that people will not expect. So you're adding to everything. You know, and this is what made us so powerful. When Arrow was out, the music was unique. You never heard it before.
0: Okay.
5: You understand? But okay. Now...
0: Okay, reality. Just hold a second for me for one sec. I'm going to go to Trevor Castle. We haven't been hearing from you. Trevor, let us get your perspective on a few of the things that we've been discussing here.
3: Yeah, brother Ali, yeah, I've been having a few dropouts here and there, but I'm caught up on the last section from Tabu. In terms of the youths and the calypso, I don't know. To me, times has changed, and you know, all those different genres creeping in, and that's what they're hearing. And now, you know, television, YouTube. So we have to find ways to get back the calypso, the genre, and not just wait until November, December to have, if we could, you know, prepare the schools. They have schools competition, different competitions in the schools, you know, and have that. That would create some kind of interest, I think.
0: Well, Marshall Montana from Trinidad started when he was just a little boy in his baggies, and you know, he was never too young to soca, and now
3: right.
0: he's, um, now he could be considered as one of the kings of the soca music across the region now. So
8: and I talking about Marshall,
0: that the school is important that we start in the schools.
8: Yes, I remember seeing Marshall when he was 9 years old, when I was living in St. Martin, performing.
0: You guys are just about the same age anyway.
8: Okay. Yeah, but Al.
0: Yeah, so I was saying that when you saw him when he was 9, you guys were just about the same age anyway. So
8: No, I'm a few years older.
0: But what I was saying, it's good to know that you have considered that it's good to start in the schools. I heard Christelle saying that earlier, that getting, because I want to know what the problems are or the impediments, as I said earlier. If we start young, with the youth young, I noticed that some of the Calypsonians who, maybe Montserrat is doing a good thing then, because some of the Calypsonians who we see on the big stage, they started as a junior Calypsonian. We have the young man who have serious talent, Andy Kernan's son. His name does not come to mind. But he started in the junior calypso competition. King Bear started in the junior calypso. There's a lot of people who started. Now Bear has his daughter, and his daughter
8: is
0: that rank and sounding good. So calypso in Montserrat has a bright future. Maybe, as Mike said earlier, and I support what Mike said, that Radio Montserrat needs to play an integral part on the MAC, on the Montserrat Arts Council. Because if the Montserrat Arts Council is the body that will send people into the schools and everything, we need that support. And we need Radio Montserrat to deliver the goods at the end of the day.
8: So most definitely.
0: Yeah, so and I will cement that point again, that any Montserrat Arts Council needs someone, a representative from the radio station. When Mike Jarvis was being the manager, I know that he was part of the festival committee. Juliet Braid was part of the festival committee. And I think that it's something that they need to look at, because right now, Herman and the guys, they are playing a pivotal role. There's no festival unless there's ZGB Radio. So therefore, we need to know and incorporate that. And that's a point that I want. If it's the only point that is made this afternoon, that is something that we need to do to take our culture and our music in the right direction. We haven't heard from Rhythm.
5: But Graham, just before you go, let me ask you a question. And I would like you to reply to this question. Since that we are looking at the commercial power of our calypso, why is it that guys who sing commercial songs are not successful in the competition? So guys like Dr. Lumba, one year he went to Montserrat and he had the most commercial song and he didn't even make it to the final. What I am saying is that over the years, there are people that would discard the commercial songs in the competition. So those artists decide, well, they're not gonna spend money to record these commercial songs anymore because they're not gonna be successful. What can we do about that? Guys like Dr. Lumba, guys like Jarvis who came down 1 year. You understand what I'm saying? What can we do about those?
0: I definitely follow you, but let me answer that quickly, if I may. And this is just as my opinion as a person who used to sing calypso one time. I would say that the soca music or the faster music or the what we call like what Dr. Lumba or Barry Jarvis came with, that maybe it's the mindset of the Calypsonian, because if they think that they have this mindset in Montserrat that you need to come into a competition with two very, very, very heavy lyrical songs, and that will take you to the Calypso finals. You have shown that is not so. because you've won the crown several times with a really solid message song, like The Sun Is Setting, and then you came with a really jumpy Rolling Boom Boom or Jump Up Baby or something, which can be considered as the commercially type songs. So I think that it's something maybe our judges can think about. It's not that to be Calypsonian. I think that our judges may need to look a little more and see. And also, it's not only the faster music that can be commercialized, because back in Trinidad, one of the greatest calypsos ever written was a song that was written by Joker Devines. And he gave that song to, the name of the song was Progress, and he gave the song to King Austin. That was one of the greatest calypsos ever written, and it became
5: still is a
0: commercial hit. So therefore, it depends on how the judges weigh you in a competition. And as you mentioned about taboo, yes, just don't, is for the calypsonian not to just sing about the competition. Sing about just not in Montserrat. Sing about where the calypso can end up, where it can go. Desi is the first person who sang Tiny Whiny. At that point, we never knew that Tiny Whiny would have become one of the greatest soca songs in the world. I'm just telling you. But that song took off after he took it back.
3: Algie, can I just interject? When you talk about judges in Montserrat, what judges are you talking about?
0: Well, I'm referring to the judges.
3: What judges? Montserrat have judges who understand calypso.
7: Okay, gentlemen, can I make an interjection here?
0: Of course, Mike. Go ahead.
7: Because I think that there is an over-reliance on competition and judging for recognition or acknowledgement. I think there's a time and place for competition. If I remember, and if Crystal is still around, I think in Antigua last night, the Calypsonians were only doing one song each. There was a discussion about that. Mm-hmm. And wasn't it the same thing last night with the Pick of the Crop? The point I'm trying to get through is, I think in Montserrat's case, there was, and the Trinidad and some other islands, there is a soca competition for the more up-tempo or more marketable commercial type of music. Mm-hmm. Why is it, and I'm not speaking from a market research perspective, a different hat on. We have a huge, I'm sorry folks, I'm going to mention the unmentionable word, diaspora. We have a massive Montserrat diaspora. Okay, draw a line through that word diaspora and throw it out. Replace it with the word market. So if we have this massive Montserrat market, be it in Antigua, the rest of the Caribbean, be it in the UK, be it in Canada, be it in the United States, why then shouldn't the Calypsonians or the singers with a particularly popular song or a particularly marketable song be supported perhaps by the MAC or by sponsors, etc., in marketing that song? The days of selling 45s and maybe to a certain degree downloads, and Tabu would back me up on this, those days have given way to a little thing called touring regionally, touring globally, touring UK, Canada, Europe. There are always festivals available for you to go and perform and promote your music. The market is there. Tabu can tell you that. So why are we over-relying? Judging is seasonal. It's for the seasonal calypso competition. That is a part of that. But I think we need to look beyond that.
5: Well, Mike, I understand where you're coming from, but as somebody who had to do it by himself, and I had to do it by myself in my time, I'm going to tell you, it's not as simple as the way you put it there, because in my time, I'm going to tell you, it's not as simple as the way you put it there, because what happened is that when a calypso

0: more difficult for that Calypsonian to move on. It can happen, but it will not be as easy. If you appreciate at home, at least you get the impetus, you get the start. When a stone start rolling at the top of the hill, then you can't stop it. But if nobody ever started rolling, it just remain dormant. So if a Calypsonian comes home after all the effort, and our local competition is going to eliminate them and say, oh, you're singing crap. Even if they have great songs, it's going to be more difficult for them to push on because they have taken a severe financial hit already. You know, because they hope to at least, if they're not that the competition can repair them, but it can help them. It can give them enough money to buy a ticket to the next carnival. You understand what I'm saying? So if a person is going to go away and record and come back and then you get cast aside, it's very difficult to recover from that. And guys like Taboo.
1: Wrap up on that point. We need to wrap up on that point in the interest of time. Because what Mike is actually saying there, let me sum it up, is that we have a big diaspora. Yes, and we need the music to be marketed and channeled in that direction. So the it's not diaspora anymore. The market, the monstrous market out there, they need to be more supportive. Yes, the music needs to go to them, but they need to be more accepting of our music and supportive of the artists in Montserrat. So back to what you're saying, reality, that the people in Montserrat need to support their own. The people like Mopper, the Progressive Society, the Aspirers,
0: right,
1: and whatever, they need to show some support to our local artists as well and show the appreciation. Okay, we're going to move into a different field now because we want to know, and this is where we have Crystal here who has enormous knowledge about this area. So Crystal, thanks for staying on, and Eddie Prince Jubri, and also we want to get Rhythm Man Bluff in this as well because this is the area for you. Because we now want to tap into the commercialization of music, modern calypso music, and what has or the impact that AI is playing on our music. Before we go into the discussion for a few minutes, maybe some people didn't know, but Crystal competed in a competition in Barbados last night. And the song that Crystal did is a power pack, is a powerful composition. We have the privilege of going to be playing it now on the radio for you. It's detailing everything you need to know about AI. AI is here to stay. However, the ins and outs of AI. Can we play that?

0: Oh, I love it. I love
1: Which
0: it,
1: floor?
0: I love it, I love
2: 12.
0: It, I love it.
2: Intern?
1: Oh, probably.
2: Look at that. Who let the intern into the boardroom?
0: Welcome back to the show. Welcome back to the show. That was Crystal. Crystal Battles from out of Barbados. One of our panelists here this afternoon. Crystal, congratulations.
3: I'm sorry.
1: On a oh, my. Love it. Love it. Love it.
0: Powerhouse of a song.
4: Thank you. Thank you very much. I mean, this song is, I am so passionate about what's happening right now in terms of music and AI. And the truth is, if we don't, if we don't try to curb this wave, it is going to be a problem. You know, I followed carnivals throughout the Caribbean. And I heard AI creeping into the music, creeping into competitions. And my question basically is, how do you judge AI songs up against original songs and songs that people take time to write? You just put a few prompts in it and you get a song. You hear all the music. And I hope that judges are equipped when it comes to competition to identify these pieces, because AI is here. It's here for a while. I don't like to say it's here to stay because nothing is forever, but it's here.
0: Well, Crystal, this is where this is where I tend to disagree.
4: Oh, you tend to disagree? That's okay. That's why we're here.
0: No. Not with the song. Not with the song. That song, you penned that song for a purpose. And the song the song is ideally correct. Because AI, you can get AI to do everything now. As a matter of fact, you can put a line in ChatGPT and you can tell them to do this. And basically, it makes your brain stagnant. They do almost
4: everything. It does.
0: So I understand. But in saying that, what I said that I do not agree with is that you're saying that it might be here just for a while. I'm saying it might be here to stay. Because love it or lump it, we may not be able to get away from AI. And yes, we know that AI have some negatives, as you pointed out. AI may also have some positives. Now, what we are here to discuss is the impact on Calypso. And as you mentioned in your song, AI can master, AI can write, AI can make the rhythms, the melodies, AI can do almost everything. So basically, what are we as musicians and arrangers doing? I'm going to put this over to Eddie Prince Jumbry, one of our ace arrangers, and DJ Bluff, I want you to comment on this as well as we're going forward. Come to you, Eddie. Prince. I think Prince is doing something else there. If I can go to you, Rhythm Master Bluff, can you give your perspective on AI? And you just heard the song from Crystal. Can you give us in your own perspective about AI and its impact on our music, future music?
5: AI. Well, as far as I see AI going, I mean, I was hoping to get in on some of that juicy story you guys had before and not just the AI part, but your question is AI. As far as AI go, really and truly, it's just a tool. And I mean, the more modern people would actually use AI fully, and the older producers or musicians would use it partially, and those who don't like it just don't use it. Now, I realize you guys actually strayed a bit from the topic of, you know, music in general to now Calypso music. I mean, music is not Calypso. Music is every genre. But since we are on the topic of Calypso, Calypso is you speaking about AI in the sense of judges, and as Miss Beckles sung, about judging it and whatever. Now, judges cannot judge what's on the radio. They could judge the performance. So if a band actually listened to an AI song and played, that would actually be a band arrangement. And if a singer sings on the stage, it would be a human element. So by adding those two together, there would be no AI on the stage. So AI would not impact any competition unless the arrangers or the musicians on the stage intend to make it impact by playing probably AI sounds on the stage. But if they play the full music and the singer performs, it's 100% human. Okay. Human competition. Right,
4: I don't agree with that.
0: Can I leave it? Can you hold 1 second?
5: Sure.
0: Let me get another perspective from Crystal on what Rhythm Master just mentioned just a minute ago.
1: Nah.
0: What's your take on that?
4: I don't agree with it. It doesn't make any sense to me, because what you say to me is that we could plagiarize and we could put it on the stage, yeah, and as long as we reproduce it, it's okay. No, I don't agree at all. If AI has created it, then it's not original. No matter which instrument plays it.
3: Exactly.
4: I don't agree with that statement at all, because that's quite misleading. And I think that the younger artists would take that as you know, a guide. Maybe we don't need to be creative. We don't need to have original thought. We just could put prompts in the computer, and whatever comes up, as long as we could reproduce it to sound a certain way and there's a human element, quote unquote, we're good to go. That does nothing for creativity. It does nothing for original thought. I think that that's not a fair assessment of what AI does to music. I feel like that sends you down a rabbit hole that I wish that musicians won't go down.
3: We would have to take a word out of the whole dictionary. We'd have to show away inspiration and idea. All those words would have to get thrown away. Never going to sing a song unless I'm inspired to do it.
5: No,
3: I'm not going to just put a word into a computer.
4: The point is being missed.
0: That's the same thing that Crystal is saying.
5: You guys didn't actually catch what I said, you know.
0: As you're saying, as Crystal was saying, that the you know, inspiration, the feeling that you get when you're creating the lyrics, when you're writing, when you're creating that melody, that chord progression. That is your originally, that is your development. That is being originated by yourself. Now, if it's if it's originated by AI, it means that it's not really yours. It's an AI creation.
5: No.
0: Do you agree?
5: No, I would say it's an AI creation, yes. But remember, as I just said to you, there are three types of people. There are those who would not use AI because it's a tool. And there are those who will use it, and there are those who are going to partially use it. Now, if I'm on the stage singing a song that was created by AI, and the judges in the crowd don't know it was created by AI, what are they judging? That's the question. I mean, you may not like it, but if a person could actually go on stage and perform an AI song, you would not actually know the difference between it, because the judge is supposed to be judging what's on the stage. So
4: that's, for me, I disagree here again, because even listening to some of the competitions, including Montserrat, I could identify which song or songs were written by AI. The arrangement tells me this too. And I'm not the only person who could recognize this. I've heard them, and I call them out when I hear them. Now, is AI a tool that you could use? Yes, definitely. But my question is always now, how do we judge these AI songs against songs like what Taboo would probably sit and write that we know is coming from original thought? How are we judging them against them? Because there's something sonically different when you hear AI songs. And I'm not the only person in the world who could identify this. Well, I'm saying the judges need to be equipped.
5: Well, I could answer that question
4: for
5: you.
4: To know and recognize these people.
5: I could answer that question for sure.
0: Prince, can you come in on this one before we go to you, Bluff? Prince, can you come in on this one? We're trying to find Prince there. Mike, what's your perspective on this one?
6: Yes, Aldrey. It is a massive issue, and there are points of view to be taken from both ends of the spectrum. I agree with Crystal. I also have time for what the producer gentleman, sorry, my brother, I missed your name.
0: Bluff,
1: yeah.
6: Fantastic, Brother Bluff. If a calypsonian or a singer gets on a stage in a competition and starts singing, how are you going to know as a judge that that lyric wasn't written by AI? So we need a new, what's the favorite word, paradigm to address this thing. How do we deal with AI? If as far as the music is concerned, there are songs being produced now that are totally AI produced. Major international producers across all genres, royalty owners, etc., are pulling their hair out about the revolution that AI is causing. And it's not just across music. I'm a writer, and I have to deal with this thing as well. So we need to find a way to figure out what it is that we are going to do regarding this AI all-encompassing bit of technology, all-controlling bit of technology that's been dumped on us. It makes it easier for producers to come up with music. But, yeah, what is it for? Is AI applicable for a competition? Or should it just be placed in a different category just for purely entertainment purposes? I don't have the answers to all of that, but it's a massive discussion with massive implications.
0: Okay, Mike, if I may interject here, and I am in total connection and support of what Crystal just mentioned, because in a competition, if we're going to be talking about competition now, in a competition, we have points for originality of lyrics, of melody. If AI have constructed a melody, and I know that reality will agree with me on this one. If AI have constructed, if Sunu, an AI program, have constructed a melody, it is no longer a melody that is original to you because it's not yours. You didn't create it. Christopher Columbus did not create it or discover the Caribbean because he met people here. So therefore, him coming to the Caribbean means that he only came and he met other people. So therefore, he's not the original person who discovered. AI would have been the ones who are credited for the composition of this melody and this rhythm.
6: So Aldrey,
0: therefore, it cannot be originality. You will get zero for that if it's an AI competition.
6: Question to you, Aldrey, how are you going to know? I've judged one or two calypso competitions in my life. When you look at originality, you are comparing what you are hearing mm-hmm. to what you know might have gone before in another song. The assumption back then was that whoever wrote the calypso, it was written by a human. I think at one point there was a demand that the lyrics should have been presented up front and the name of the writer of the song, etc., etc. But if you're there as a judge, even if I present the lyrics to you ahead of time, only comparison you're making regarding originality is based on what might have gone before by somebody else. You are unable at that juncture to determine if it was originally written or if it was written by some AI app.
0: Okay, Crystal, your comments on what Mike just said. Hello. Yeah, hello. Don't know if Crystal is still with us. Just want to apologize for Eddie.
3: Hello.
6: Yeah, Crystal, I think yes. Your mic is off.
3: talking
4: yes,
3: about
4: sorry.
3: AI.
0: Yeah, one second, reality. Crystal.
3: Okay.
4: Mm-hmm. Sorry, I didn't hear you requesting.
0: No, I was asking you if you can comment on what Mike just said, on Mike's last statement.
4: Yeah, I am saying that if in competition, you have to be able to identify it. I know that here in Barbados, before you enter competition, or maybe after the first preliminary judging, you have to submit your lyrics, right? So I think this is one of the ways you could troubleshoot this. Mm-hmm. You submit your lyrics and the lawyer goes through them. I mean, in this case, you may have to go through AI checkers to find out, you know, and the same thing that applies for academic study in terms of finding out plagiarism could happen for songwriting.
0: Turnitin Key.
4: Pardon?
0: When you send it to a program called Turnitin.
4: Yeah, Turnitin, the plagiarism checker.
0: Yeah.
4: Any of these things. So you could identify how much of the lyrics are AI generated.
0: Okay.
4: So there are things you can put in place. I just think that the judging criteria too would have to speak to something like this.
0: I just want to hear if there's anything that mitigating, you know, things that we can use so that we can identify whether or not that's okay. But you have just answered that question. Before I go, I just need to say that Prince had a work emergency and he might be listening, but he may not be able to contribute further. And he's requesting that this program continue maybe next week or the other week. But we'll come to that and let you guys know. But this is a very important, because there's some legal aspects of AI that we need to cover as well. Prince, are you still there? Are you still there, Prince? Okay, reality. You were saying something about.
3: Yes, I was about to say. Now, me, I would never use AI. Not because it's not a tool that can be used or anything like that, or is anything wrong with it. But for me, the reason I am in music is because I want it to touch me from the soul, from right out. I do not play music just because I want to impress, you know. So with me, I'm always trying to create, trying to do different things. And I am not even bothered if I'm in competition with people who do AI. Because you know what? Man is an amazing creature, and AI is only going to push me. Since AI came out, I'm getting better because I have harder competition. So you understand? So I don't really look at it like, hey, AI is going to take over the world. Not while I am alive. If I'm going to create music, I'm going to be competitive with AI or whoever is out there. I see AI as just another artist trying to outdo me.
1: Yes, but Boal. Hello. Yeah. Just touching briefly on the AI. I know it's a culture war right now with pro AI and anti AI. But just as reality said as well, I don't really use it too. And I know AI, some producers or artists it might be a quick and cheaper way for them, you know, to get their final product. But at the end of the day, I think that we're going to be a big law, because the creativity and, you know, all the creative juices, we're going to lose that to, you know, just a quick fix, you know. And I don't know. I know some people use it for, there's this company that uses it for therapeutic ways. They use it for people that have certain problems or issues. They have them using the AI to do some creative stuff, you know, just to help them. But in terms of for us, I don't know. What I'm noticing with the AI, you know, it sounds, all the music sounds similar. The arrangements, the tones. So I don't. So that's one of the reasons I prefer to use, just do it naturally, as reality say, from within.
0: Okay, Tabu, come right in. Let me hear your perspective.
5: No. Tabu stepped out for a bit.
0: Oh, Tabu stepped out. Okay. okay. So we heard it there. I think that Prince is going to be making another contribution. I think that he's in and out. But we'll come back to that. So now, Rhythm Master Bluff.
5: Yes, sir.
0: If you can jump in here with me.
5: Yes.
0: You heard the discussion on the competition and regarding the creativity of rhythms and melodies and stuff that which makes it original.
5: Yeah.
0: Do you agree with that?
5: I do agree with the fact that everybody likes the originality and stuff like that. Yeah. But as you can see, times are changing. Times are really changing, and the AI, like someone said, is here. And, you know, we really cannot stop it the kind of way at this moment. But what I could say is that because all of this is now causing a problem. And it helps some musicians to create, and it also don't help some musicians to create. But we are now actually, you know, battling it to say that it's going against the Calypso rules and stuff like that. My fix to that would be, if you don't like AI in your competition, the owner of that competition could set rules and say, look, I don't want AI to be a part of the competition. Now, this panel, as you guys are invited and say, is how we're going to get our music abroad and stuff like that and more international. Sometimes the AI may help in that aspect. But if we're going to talk about competition-wise, the owner of that competition is responsible to set the rules of the competition. So if you know AI is a problem and the judging would not be fair, set your rules for your competition. And that would force the competitors to go back and create. And AI is quite easy to notice if you're a good judge. The problem with the judges not recognizing AI and these stuff is because they're not actual musicians, and they don't even have the basic writing skills. So a writer would know that AI repeats the same thing, and a musician would know that the keys that the AI play, they don't make mistakes, and the keys that the songs are singing, they're a bit high. So sometimes the singers actually cannot sing that key that the AI performs. But I'm like I said, the judges, they're not really trained in music nor writing.
0: Okay, I've got a message saying that AI is able to get better because of what the input and the instruction that is being given by the human, by the individual. Do you agree with that?
5: That's correct. That is correct.
0: And I just got another message that says that the like, well, Eddie Prince Jubri sent me a message just now,
5: mm-hmm.
0: and he's unable to verbally participate because
5: he's
0: on another thing at the moment. And he said that I am the creative master upon which AI is models.
5: That's correct.
0: So whatever he puts into AI, he formulates that rhythm for AI.
5: And you see, and he's correct.
0: Do you agree with that?
5: Yes, he's correct. That's what I was saying.
0: We have two schools of thought here. We have a school of thought from Crystalline Reality,
5: mm-hmm.
0: and we have another school of thought coming from yourself and Prince.
5: Yeah. Well, like I said, with the AI, again, the AI, if you're not a musician, you could just prompt basic stuff. But if you understand keys and chords and stuff like that, you listen to AI and don't even know it's AI. Because you could literally take the pattern that AI give you and turn them into MIDI and change the sound of the keyboard, and you would not even recognize that the AI played that particular arrangement. But you would have to be a musician to also know that the AI is playing in the chord of C or G or F. Just like a writer would get the script from AI and he would realize, wait, this wording, they're not correct. Now, it's up to you as the writer to say, no, this is not. So, at the end of the day, what we are fighting against would actually be the people who rely 100% on the AI instead of using it like we use our keyboards or guitars. Thanks
0: for that contribution.
5: Yes, sir.
0: You guys would realize that in the interest of time, we need to wind it down, and we're going to be winding it down now. But and you also would realize that a discussion of this nature, where we're talking about the commercialization of our calypsos, our music, our Montserrat music, and the impact of AI on our modern music, is a topic that is basically exhaustive. We can go and go on and go on and talk about this. And there's so many different aspects and avenues that we can discuss in this program. But we're going to, as I said, in the interest of time, we're going to have to wind it up now. And I just want the final takes from our panelists here. And yes, we may have to come back again and continue this discussion with some other, put some other aspects to it. But for right now, we're going to kind of turn it down. And I just want to ask our remaining panelists if they can give us their final thoughts and wind down as we go. Can we start with you, Mike?
6: Yes, Audrey, thank you very much. What I would say is that congratulations on pulling this panel together. I know how challenging and time-consuming it is to put these things together. What I would say is you need to have this as a continuing series, either for the next several weeks, do it once every 2 weeks or monthly, and then going into the pre-carnival festival season, do it weekly or something. But something like this, with you at the helm of it, is necessary, and I think would be welcome. Hope would be welcome. I'm sure it would be welcome by the management of the radio station. So thanks for having me.
0: Yeah, thank you very much, Mike. I know that you'll be part of anything that of such a discussion, because that's right up your street. I mean, I know that you have immense contribution to make to such a program. Prince, I think that Prince is not there no more. Want to thank him, though, for, if he's listening at all, for coming on this evening. Also, Crystal, I think that Crystal had to jump off. I know that she was had limited time with us. So want to thank you very much, Crystal, for coming on as well and making your contribution, very, very useful contribution. Thanks for the song as well, which was well penned. And I can tell you, it's going to be a timeless masterpiece. That one is one of the best I've heard from Crystal. That one was penned specifically interrogating AI, and I love it. I truly love it. Thanks a lot for the music, Crystal. And also, I want to say to Tissy, talk to me. Tell me, give me your parting shot.
1: Yeah, brother Al, thanks again for the invite. And I was not able to, you know, follow the whole session. I was traveling on train, so the signal was going, you know, weak at some times. But thanks, man. It was an interesting discussion. Need to be continued. So hopefully in the coming weeks, you know, we could follow up and do something. It's a very interesting topic. And it's a lot we didn't get to touch on as well. All right. So thanks again.
0: Yeah, thanks a lot too, man, for you know, accepting our invitation to come on. I know that you're pretty busy traveling up and down the cities, yes, and everything, working. But look, man, we really appreciate your time and your patience with us as well, man. Thank you so much, TC. And we'll talk
1: Thank
0: soon
1: you.
0: Again. We'll talk soon again.
1: You're most welcome.
0: Yeah.
1: All right. Bye-bye.
0: Also, Bluff.
5: Hi.
0: Bluff, I want to thank you very much as the youngest participant and one who, you know, you're one of our great arrangers, and you have shown us that you are in tune with the AI. You know what you're talking about. You want to make your contribution. We want to thank you for what you're doing for Montserrat on the music scene. And we want to invite you again when we continue in such a series of music, of this discussion. We want to thank you more than anything for coming on here today.
5: Thank you as well, sir. And I'm available at any time.
0: No problem. Thank you so much for that. And Kelvin Tabo Jubri, I think that he has still stepped out the studio. And but we want to thank Tabo. Tabo has always been instrumental in the development of our culture, our music, and everything. And Tabo has, you know, 30, 40 years into the business helping to develop music. As Mike said earlier, Tabo, you are now a person who is there to mentor our young people in the art form, whether it's reggae music, calypso music. And I know for sure that you're on the reggae scene right now. And we're going to be playing a song from you in just a minute, because I am so impressed with what you're coming out with now that the world needs to hear you as you step out on a higher trajectory. So I want to thank you, Tabo, for coming on this program as well. And Everton Reality Weeks, he might have stepped out as well. And we want to thank him. He was busy. He had to juggle some time to, you know, to accommodate us. And Reality Man, we really appreciate your input. It was just, you know, I am so overwhelmed with your contribution today. So thank you very, very much for what you did. And to Herman and the crew, Keon and all the guys there at Zejibi, Cecil Sipiki Lake, we want to thank you very much for taking up the slack when, you know, my microphone went dead. And also want to thank you, Herman, for giving us the opportunity to make this show possible. Hopefully that we can talk again and make arrangements for continuation of this show. But we want to thank you. We want to thank everybody, all the folks in the diaspora, all the folks who are sending me messages. We want to thank all the folks in Montserrat who are listening to the program, all the calypso and music lovers across Montserrat and the Caribbean. We want to thank you and keep on listening to Zejibi, the Nation Station. And of course, if it's available, Herman, if we can drop the song by the latest song by the Tabo. And this is where I take my leave. Thank you very much, everybody.

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1: Folks, it was JB Radio, of course, and we got an evening time of 4:59, 1 minute and five, and you've been listening to a live discussion right here on ZJB Radio, hosted by Daddy LG Graves, on the topic of our local music is not getting the traction it deserves internationally, and the impact of AI on modern calypso production and the legal implications of its usage. And like you heard, the guys are saying that they'll have to come back, because this is a wide, wide topic. It cannot be just discussed in 2 hours. I want to thank you for choosing ZJB Radio.

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